0: And say, oh, God has manifested himself to people from different places in the world. And then talking to us about salvation, that we should be thankful because of the truth it reveals to us, the light that has shone on us, and the liberty it gives us. And you have also mentioned that we should be thankful that our family members have access to the version of us that knows the Lord. That's so beautiful. Because, yeah, I mean, think about it. If my wife, if they don't have access to a version of me that knows the Lord, imagine how horrible a father or husband I would have been, and ditto for you as well. And it's just so beautiful. Thank you so very much. I mean, we could have a lot to talk about, because even as you spoke, you mentioned briefly there about being misdiagnosed, and then I recall that you shared something on Instagram at a point where you said that you had some appointment, and then you discovered you just needed to change your diet, and that things really changed for you. I mean, things like that.
1: Yes.
0: And I mean, so many things to be thankful for. And I understand when you say that, when you say everything, that everything should be
1: everything.
0: Exactly.
1: Everything
0: should be in caps. Everything.
1: Everything.
0: And of course, I want to thank you also for encouraging our listeners today. If anybody is passing through a silent period, let that person know that God is never silent. So you should just wait and wait patiently for him. Any closing words today? I know you have a busy day ahead of you, and I pray that God will help you and grant you favor as you step out today. Any closing words from you?
1: Yeah, the closing words I have is that I want to encourage people that as much as you're a Christian, you should always pray that God helps you to live the Christian life through your everyday activity. For example, that's a prayer that I pray every morning, that will reflect Christ in everything that we do. We don't have to hold the Bible every time, but in your workplace, as you engage in conversations with people, your light should be seen at every point, because you are light to this world.
0: Oh, yes.
1: Your Christianity should not be private to you, but it should reflect in your daily dealings, because you never know who gets saved by just even interacting and knowing you.
0: Exactly.
1: So that's my encouragement for people today, word for people.
0: Light in every way. And thank you so very much. Christianity should not be private to you. And of course, Esther, if it was private to you, we would not probably have met, because I took an interest in, you know, making acquaintance of you, because you would readily, identify with the Lord. Beautiful. I'm going to play Thank You, Lord by Don Wen, because I couldn't find that. Thank you, Lord. But we all know that chorus, just that, getting like a recorded version of it that is, all in the studio. It's not as easy as that. Beautiful. So I know that many people out there now are saying thanks to you. You've been a blessing. And Esther, I'm wishing you many happy returns. By the grace of God, you celebrate your 80th, and you still be in faith,
1: Amen.
0: According to the will of God in health,
1: Amen.
0: And to the glory of God. And then you can look back and say, oh, that was the time. 40 years ago, I appeared on a radio station and I shared this testimony. And I pray if the Lord tarries, that will be the case in Jesus' name.
1: Amen.
0: So my regards to your lovely husband and son. Thank God that they've allowed you to be who God wants you to be, and to your new church as well. I mean, so many. I'm going to listen back to this. I'm really, really thankful for you, Esther. And well, we look forward to having you again. Who knows? Maybe when you're 45 or something like that. Or whenever you have something to share with God's people, do not hesitate. You can also reach out to me if you have something to share. Just if the Spirit leads you, it's always a blessing to have you here.
1: Sure. Thank you so much for the privilege. It's always a privilege to share things about God. I mean, if I don't come, God will pick somebody else. So thank you for this privilege as well.
0: Yes. Okay. So have a beautiful day, and God bless you. God bless you more.
1: Bless you too. Bye.
0: Amen,
1: thank you.
0: Bye-bye.
1: Bye.
0: And we just had our guest for Thankful Thursday, Esther Nwabuko, sharing God's blessings in our life and celebrating the joy of salvation. Thank you for joining us this morning. We'll be back shortly.
2: 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God bless you.
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0: when God offered to grant him anything he wished, Solomon asked for wisdom to govern Israel. God granted his request, making Solomon the wisest man of his time. This led to a prosperous and peaceful reign. Lesson: true wisdom is a gift from God and is best used to serve others and lead with justice. Joseph. Genesis 41:39-40. Joseph was endowed with wisdom to interpret Pharaoh's dreams, predicting 7 years of abundance followed by 7 years of famine. His wisdom not only saved Egypt, but also his own family and many others from starvation. Lesson: wisdom can be a source of deliverance, guiding us and others through difficult circumstances. Daniel. Daniel 1:17-23. Daniel was given wisdom and understanding by God, allowing him to interpret dreams and visions, including King Nebuchadnezzar's troubling dream. His wisdom earned him a high position in Babylon and helped preserve the lives of many wise men. Lesson: godly wisdom often involves insight into things beyond human understanding and can protect and elevate those who trust in God. Moses. Acts 7:22. Exodus 18:17-24. Moses was raised in the wisdom of Egypt, but was given divine wisdom by God to lead the Israelites out of slavery. His wise judgment and leadership were evident in how he handled disputes and governed the people, especially after receiving advice from Jethro to delegate responsibilities. Lesson: God's wisdom equips leaders to make sound decisions and effectively manage their responsibilities. Bezalel. Exodus 31:2-5. Bezalel was filled with the Spirit of God, giving him wisdom, understanding, and skill in all kinds of craftsmanship. He was appointed to oversee the construction of the tabernacle, ensuring that every detail reflected God's design. Lesson: wisdom is not just for leadership. It also applies to creative and technical skills, enabling us to produce work that honors God. Joshua. Deuteronomy 34:9. Joshua, Moses' successor, was filled with the Spirit of wisdom when Moses laid hands on him. The wisdom was crucial as Joshua led the Israelites into the Promised Land, making strategic decisions in battle and governance. Lesson: wisdom is essential for guiding people into new territories and fulfilling God's promises. Stephen. Acts 6:8-10. Stephen, one of the first deacons of the early church, was full of faith, the Holy Spirit, and wisdom. His wisdom was evident in the powerful preaching and defense of the faith, which his opponents could not refute. Lesson: godly wisdom can give us the courage and clarity to stand firm in our faith, even in the face of opposition. These stories remind us that God is the source of all true wisdom, and he grants it generously to those who seek him and are willing to use it for his glory. Whether leading a nation, creating something beautiful, or defending the faith, God's wisdom empowers us to fulfill our unique callings. Thank you for listening. I am Adetutu Awonuga for GospelBellsRadio.com. Did you know? 7 major characters from the episode of the Golden Calf in Exodus 32 and the lessons to learn. One of the most dramatic episodes in the Bible is the incident of the Golden Calf in Exodus 32. This event involves key characters whose actions and decisions provide valuable lessons. Here are 7 major characters and the important lessons we can learn from them. 1. Moses. Role: leader of the Israelites, mediator between God and the people. His action: after receiving the 10 commandments on Mount Sinai, Moses descended to find the Israelites worshipping the golden calf. He broke the tablet in anger, destroyed the calf, and interceded for the people. The lesson: Moses exemplifies righteous anger against idolatry, the importance of strong leadership, and the power of intercessory prayer. 2. Aaron. His role: brother of Moses, high priest, and temporary leader in Moses' absence. Action: under pressure from the people, Aaron made the golden calf and facilitated idol worship. The lesson: Aaron's failure highlights the dangers of yielding to peer pressure and the consequences of compromising on spiritual convictions. 3. The Israelites. What role did they play? The people of God, recently liberated from Egyptian slavery. Their action: impatient for Moses' return, they demanded an idol to worship and reverted to pagan practices. The lesson: the Israelites' impatience and faithlessness warn against the dangers of idolatry and the need to trust in God's timing and faithfulness. 4. Joshua. What was his role? Moses' assistant and future leader of Israel. His action: Joshua remained with Moses on the mountain and was unaware of the people's sin until Moses descended. The lesson: Joshua's steadfastness and loyalty to Moses show the importance of being close to godly leadership and remaining faithful even in uncertain times. 5. Levites. Their role: members of the tribe of Levi, later chosen as the priestly tribe. Action: when Moses called for those loyal to the Lord, the Levites rallied to him and helped restore order, executing God's judgments on the idolaters. The lesson: the Levites' obedience and zeal for God's holiness demonstrate the importance of standing firm for righteousness and being willing to take difficult stands for God's commands. 6. The 3,000 men. Their role: the Israelites who actively participated in the idol worship. The action: they were executed by the Levites as a direct consequence of their idolatry and rebellion against God. The lesson: their faith underscores the seriousness of sin, particularly idolatry, and the reality of God's judgment. 7. God. The role of God: the sovereign and holy God, deliverer of the Israelites. His action: God expressed anger at the Israelites' sin and initially planned to destroy them, but relented after Moses' intercession. He punished the people with a plague. The lesson. God's actions highlight His holiness, the severity of idolatry, the power of intercession, and His willingness to forgive when there is genuine repentance. These characters and their actions provide profound lessons about leadership, faithfulness, obedience, and the consequences of sin. They remind us of the importance of trusting in God's timing, remaining steadfast in our faith, and the need for godly leadership. Thank you for listening. I am Adetutu Awonuga for GospelBellsRadio.com. Did you know? 7 Bible characters that received exceptional wisdom from God. The Bible tells of the extraordinary wisdom that God granted to certain individuals in the Bible. These characters not only received divine insight, but also used it to accomplish great things for God's kingdom. Let's take a look at 7 Bible characters who were blessed with exceptional divine wisdom. Solomon in 1 Kings 3:12. Solomon is perhaps the most famous example of God-given wisdom. When God offered to grant him anything he wished, Solomon asked for wisdom to govern Israel. God granted his request, making Solomon the wisest man of his time. This led to a prosperous and peaceful reign. Lesson: true wisdom is a gift from God and is best used to serve others and lead with justice. Joseph. Genesis 41:39-40. Joseph was endowed with wisdom to interpret Pharaoh's dreams, predicting 7 years of abundance followed by 7 years of famine. His wisdom not only saved Egypt, but also his own family and many others from starvation. Lesson: wisdom can be a source of deliverance, guiding us and others through difficult circumstances. Daniel. Daniel 1:17-23. Daniel was given wisdom and understanding by God, allowing him to interpret dreams and visions, including King Nebuchadnezzar's troubling dream. His wisdom earned him a high position in Babylon and helped preserve the lives of many wise men. Lesson: godly wisdom often involves insight into things beyond human understanding and can protect and elevate those who trust in God. Moses. Acts 7:22, Exodus 18:17-24. Moses was raised in the wisdom of Egypt, but was given divine wisdom by God to lead the Israelites out of slavery. His wise judgment and leadership were evident in how he handled disputes and governed the people, especially after receiving advice from Jethro to delegate responsibilities. Lesson: God's wisdom equips leaders to make sound decisions and effectively manage their responsibilities. Bezalel. Exodus 31:2-5. Bezalel was filled with the Spirit of God, giving him wisdom, understanding, and skill in all kinds of craftsmanship. He was appointed to oversee the construction of the tabernacle, ensuring that every detail reflected God's design. Lesson: wisdom is not just for leadership. It also applies to creative and technical skills, enabling us to produce work that honors God. Joshua. Deuteronomy 34:9. Joshua, Moses' successor, was filled with the spirit of wisdom when Moses laid hands on him. The wisdom was crucial as Joshua led the Israelites into the promised land. Making strategic decisions in battle and governance. Lesson: wisdom is essential for guiding people into new territories and fulfilling God's promises. Stephen, Acts 6:8-10. Stephen, one of the first deacons of the early church, was full of faith, the Holy Spirit, and wisdom. His wisdom was evident in the powerful preaching and defense of the faith, which his opponents could not refute. Lesson: godly wisdom can give us the courage and clarity to stand firm in our faith, even in the face of opposition. These stories remind us that God is the source of all true wisdom, and He grants it generously to those who seek Him and are willing to use it for His glory. Whether leading a nation, creating something beautiful, or defending the faith, God's wisdom empowers us to fulfill our unique callings. Thank you for listening. I am Adetutu Awonuga for GospelBellsRadio.com.
1: And it's a special thankful Thursday because we have with us a special guest who has just joined us in the virtual studio, my very special friend and sister, Esther Nwabuko. And interestingly, we have never met in person, right? We've never met in person, but you know, we've been friends for so long, because the last time she was with us here on Thankful Thursday was in 2022, October 20, 2022 precisely, and that's quite a time, right? And the last time, October 28, because I made a note of it in my note yesterday, October 28, 2022. And since then, I know, and I expect Esther to confirm shortly, I know that since then, she has had greater blessings in her life. I know that our blessings have multiplied. I know that our faith has deepened. So Esther, is that true, or is that absolutely true?
2: Oh yes, of course.
1: good. Thank you so very much for joining us this morning, and for coming into time. I know you have a very busy day ahead of you, so thank you for making the time to join us this morning.
2: My pleasure.
1: Thank you so very much. Great to hear your voice again. Yesterday night I listened over again to your appearance on Thankful Thursday in 2022, and it was such a blessing, you know, listening back to all those wonderful testimonies that you shared. But I know that, I mean, principally what prompted this invitation is that you recently celebrated your 40th birthday. So that's a beautiful one. And from all of us here, hearty congratulations to you, Esther, once again. That's a milestone. I mean, one should never take any of these things for granted.
2: Yeah, thank you so much. Thank you.
1: Yeah, you're welcome. You're welcome. Always a joy. Wish you many, many more happy and blessed returns, and more fruitful years in God's kingdom. And amazing years that will blow your mind by His grace, in Jesus' name.
2: Amen.
1: And I also know that since you last joined us on Thankful Thursday, well, you've left us in Nigeria. I know we have many listeners who are not in Nigeria as well. So those who are not in Nigeria too, I will be chuckling listening to this. But I want to ask you, you know, on a lighter note, what have you missed? What have you missed about not being physically in Nigeria?
2: For me, I've missed the community.
1: Sometimes.
2: I mean, when we're in Nigeria, we complain a lot. But you know how they say, you don't know what you have until you lose it,
1: right?
2: That great sense of community, family, support system, I miss that every day.
1: And of course, I often hear people talk about that as well. I have a very close friend as well who, I mean, anytime I speak to him, that's exactly what he talks about, because you seem to have like you have a community, as you have said it here. There you have acquaintances and friends, but not like the you know know, the community can always fall back on, like you have, yes, in Nigeria.
2: Yeah.
1: That's beautiful. Okay, so that's one thing you have missed. What's one thing you say you've gained? Like, well, this is good that I'm here.
2: Okay, as much as I've missed the community in Nigeria, it's also good to, this is also speaking from a standpoint as a Christian.
1: Okay,
2: you know,
1: beautiful.
2: Saying that we actually serve a universal God.
1: Oh, yes.
2: Because half the time, we do not serve an African God.
1: Oh, we, yes,
2: serve,
1: we do not.
2: A racial God.
1: No, we don't.
2: And it's very interesting to be in a multicultural nation.
1: Beautiful.
2: Where you can see people and understand different cultures, mm-hmm, and also see how people perceive God differently.
1: Mm.
2: For that, I'm very happy to be in this space because it also broadens your,
1: right,
2: your knowledge about, you know, understanding people and accepting people.
1: Yeah.
2: Not just worshiping God from the point of an African person. Mm-hmm. You know, you get to see, for, I'll give an example.
1: Yeah.
2: In Nigeria, when we pray, it's different. We are,
1: yeah,
2: very loud.
1: Yeah.
2: It's good to see that there are other people that worship God genuinely, but in a different way.
1: But in a different
2: and
1: way.
2: It's important to acknowledge that and not discriminate that and say, oh, that's not how it's done.
1: Mm-hmm.
2: So that exposure and that accepting other people and that integration,
1: yeah,
2: is also what I have seen here. And I do appreciate that.
1: Mm. And that's a very profound observation, really, because I recall that the first time I ever worshipped in a church in the UK, then I was a Baptist then, and I wanted to be in a Baptist church. So I know I was going along, and I met one, you know, African brother, and he said on a Sunday morning, and he said, "Look, I'm trying to locate this particular Baptist," and he said, "Look, what's wrong with you? You're an African. Why are you trying to go to a Baptist church? Just go to that, you know, Redeemed church there." Well, on that Sunday, I ended up in that Redeemed church. I worshiped, you know, it was basically like you are in Nigeria, because mm-hmm. many of our folks there. And then the following Sunday, I made sure I went to that particular church, you know, and I got there. And just what you mentioned there, whereas in Africa, we worship God so loudly. The prayers mm-hmm. are loud, the singing loud. And that job, people say prayers and they don't say amen until the very end of the prayer. You know, somebody is saying the prayer and they just keep quiet. Predominantly white church. And then at the end, everybody says a deep amen. And I mean, that was something really like a culture shock. But I love the way that you have mentioned it, the way we should be thankful for it. It proves to us, as you mentioned, we don't serve a Nigerian God. Not an African God. So to see God expressing himself in different cultures, in different ways, is something really to marvel at and to really worship him. I'm really thankful for that profound observation, you know. And I can imagine, because London is as cosmopolitan as it comes, you practically find everybody from every part of the world there. Beautiful. So the church you attend, let me just ask a bit, how cosmopolitan it is? Is it like basically a Nigerian church, African church, or you have a mix of many of the people in London as well as possible?
2: You know, the church I actually attend is a Ghanaian church. And it's
1: really?
2: Yes, it's a Ghanaian church.
1: That's interesting. And I'm going to ask you how you chose that, because I know that for a while, and for a time you were making a point about choosing church on Instagram, but go ahead first.
2: Yes. It took 9 whole months to find the church. Because for me, because for me, finding a church is like finding a spouse. And for me, that's like one of the most important decisions you must make.
1: Mm-hmm.
2: You don't just go into any church. As much as we know, people mention God, but you have to find a church that resonates with you,
1: mm-hmm.
2: a church that helps you in 3 different ways, helps you to grow spiritually,
1: mm-hmm.
2: a church that is all, for me personally, a church that is about consecration, and a church that leads me to a victorious Christian life.
1: Yeah.
2: You know, for me, it's very important that I have that, in the church that I would worship. So it took a while. I did look out for churches. I saw a lot of Nigerian churches that were close to me, but I didn't quite feel that sense to join those churches.
1: Mm-hmm. Mm-hmm.
2: And it's not because there's nothing wrong with the church. If you are led by the Holy Spirit, Holy Spirit is
1: He has a plan for you.
2: Everyone.
1: Mm-hmm.
2: Yeah.
1: He has a plan. He has a work that he wants to do in a particular place.
2: Yes, I mean, we all have our individual contributions bespoke to us to contribute to the kingdom of God, and
1: Absolutely.
2: God will place you where you belong, and
1: Absolutely.
2: We can fulfill that purpose, that mandate. So this church was quite funny. In fact, how I joined this church was actually miraculous.
1: Okay.
2: I was actually going to a Philippines church. I saw a post of a church opposite a park, and I was actually headed there.
1: Okay.
2: And for some reason, there was this guy that was on the sidewalk when I was going to the church, and he said he was obstructing our way.
1: Okay.
2: But he just stopped me and said, "Sister, good morning. My name is X. We worship here. We would like to invite you to church." And
1: serious?
2: I said, "Wow." I said, "I am actually on my way to a church for the first time today."
1: Wow.
2: So I looked at him and said, "Okay, I'll just follow you." And I followed him upstairs to the building, and I liked the church, and the rest is history, like they say.
1: Wow.
2: And I'm even, you know, a worker in the church today. So for me, that was very divine.
1: Mm-hmm.
2: First of all, was he would later tell me that he was actually late for church. He's the pastor of the church. I got to find out he's actually the pastor of the church.
1: Mm.
2: He would later tell me that he was actually late for church that day. He has never been that late. His wife made him late.
1: Wow, amazing.
2: And I was 1 hour late for the church I was going to. Mm-hmm. So imagine if I was early.
1: Exactly.
2: And he was early.
1: And he was early, you'd have missed.
2: Yeah, it was very so. So maybe that was the church God wanted me to go to. And that was how I landed in that church. And the rest is history, like they say.
1: Mm-hmm.
2: And I do enjoy being part of that family. And that's where I'm seeming to find some form of community.
1: Mm. Well, amazing. So I mean, that's what they say when they say God works in a mysterious way. And
2: yes.
1: You know, so somebody was a bit late going to church. I mean, with the benefit of hindsight, it could just have been, and but it appears that it was just so that he would see you. And you know that he actually opened his mouth to invite you, to ask you. You know, those little things, it could have been so preoccupied with getting to church. You know, getting to church early and not even bother at all. Beautiful.
2: Yes.
1: Beautiful. And I'm very sure that you're going to be a blessing to that church, and the church will be a blessing to you too. By his grace.
2: Yeah, by the grace of God, I take a foundation class now. I teach the foundation class for new believers.
1: Mm-hmm.
2: It's such a privilege to do so.
1: Beautiful, and that's another thing about you know, many about the recent wave of, you know, African migration to the UK, at a time when it would appear that the indigenous population seems to be wavering in faith. You know, there's an opportunity for Africans to then bring about a revival of sort. You know, when you have people like you who are passionate to serve in local churches, and that's exactly the little things that, you know, that build up a nation and the faith there. So so we're all counting on you guys who are there now, you know.
2: Yes.
1: Yeah, to be missionaries there.
2: Yes.
1: Absolutely.
2: Such a privilege.
1: Beautiful. Yeah. Beautiful. Okay, we go back to your 40th, and it's a big deal. And I've said congratulations before on the day. I'm saying it again. We are all saying it from Gospel Best Radio. But I want to ask you that this is Thankful Thursday. What we do is if we count blessings, we also celebrate our joy, you know, of salvation in Christ. Would you say that you've, in the past 40 years, you've ever experienced something close to an existential crisis? A time like a dark period of life when, well, you could not say for certain at that time that things would be as they are today.
2: I have experienced that. Everybody does experience that.
1: Mm-hmm. Yeah, I have as well.
2: Yeah, everybody does experience that. You see, for me, I have, and I'm very thankful because I didn't even know that I would be where I am today.
1: Hallelujah.
2: I mean, I would have this version of me.
1: Mm.
2: More importantly, what I'm very thankful for is salvation.
1: Hallelujah.
2: Because for me, that's the most important thing.
1: Mm-hmm.
2: And by the grace of God, I rededicated my life when I was 29.
1: Beautiful.
2: You know, when you
1: rededicated your life.
2: Yes, at the age of 29.
1: Good.
2: And when you do that as an adult, you have to be thankful because it was just the grace of God, because you were already grown.
1: Mm-hmm.
2: You already had your ways.
1: Mm-hmm.
2: The fact that you had to unlearn certain things to
1: Amen.
2: Follow God.
1: Mm-hmm.
2: I'm not like some people who were very privileged to be, you know,
1: raised
2: in a Christian home, and, you know, they had to just continue living like that. So for me, that's what I'm very grateful for. And on that day, this leading to my birthday.
1: Okay.
2: Quite strange, but I'm more excited about my birthday, days leading to my birthday, than the day, because it gets me into deep thinking.
1: Okay.
2: I had reflection of my life.
1: Yeah.
2: And I just saw that God has been faithful. I mean, I went back to thinking about a lot of uncertain things at the point where I didn't even have mentorship, at the point where I didn't have guidance. And I looked at a lot of people who we all grew up together and how, if they had better guidance, it would have been better meaning of their life. And for me, and I think I posted all that on social media, for a meaningful life, for a purposeful life, for guidance, for walking a path that gives me peace, that in itself, you know, makes me happy. Because there was a time when you just wake up and just leave. And that's what I say. When I was thanking God in one of my posts, I said, I thank God for life and I thank God for living.
1: For living.
2: Somebody might look at that and say, it doesn't mean the same thing. It doesn't mean the same thing. The fact that you are alive as a person does not mean that you are living. And when that's you are living, it's another stage. And when you are living purposefully, that's another thing to be thankful for. So I'm really thankful for that, that I have a life that
1: for
2: has
1: purposeful
2: a
1: living.
2: A purposeful living, not just purposeful living in the secular way, which is important in terms of your talents and gifts, but purposeful living in God's will,
1: integrated
2: into what you are doing in your secular world. So that's what I'm very thankful for.
1: Glory to God. And you're listening to my dear friend and sister Esther Nwabuko, who joins us today, Thankful Thursday, to celebrate God's goodness in our life and to reflect on His blessings over us. And that's something I'm sure you are doing as well. And if you have any testimony to share this morning, just tap the WhatsApp widget. If you're listening to us at gospelbestspirit.com, if you're at Mixelera, just tap the chat feature and send to us what you are thankful for this morning. Esther, I said thankful to God for purposeful living, for finding a place in Christ's kingdom. And of course, you know, that's what Paul said when he reflected on those who have not yet found the Savior. He said, that is what you yourself once were. That's what we once were. All of us were on the Lord's side. We were once, you know, without purpose in the world. And I mean, we lack words to describe what it means to have a purpose, to have a purpose in Christ, to have found, or rather to have been found. Right, Esther, to have been found by the Savior, you know, for us to have found, but to have been found by Him. To have been found by Him. So we feel so blessed, so special, like, wow, He has found me. What joy, what joy. Hallelujah, hallelujah in the highest heavens. So if I ask you to, it's your 40th year, name your three top blessings. What would it be?
2: My three,
1: your top three,
2: blessings, I would also say salvation.
1: Yeah, okay, exactly. That
2: salvation,
1: should be it.
2: Salvation, because for me, what salvation does for you is that it actually exposes you to the truth, because the Bible says that he that knows, he shall know the truth, and the truth shall set you free.
1: Oh, yes.
2: So, salvation, because of the truth, because of light, because of liberty, understanding that I have light that I need to shine to my world, understanding that I am free, I am not under the attack of Satan, understanding that I am on the attack, actually, I'm not on the defense when it comes to the enemy, understanding the power that I have within me as a Christian, understanding that I have a life in Christ. So I'm very thankful for
1: salvation.
2: I am also very
1: Esther, sorry, you mentioned three things. You started thankful for salvation because of truth, light, and something that I wanted to
2: liberty.
1: Good, be beautiful.
2: Liberty.
1: Because you actually have a gift for expressing things. Sometimes when I listen to some of your videos on Instagram, I'm still going to play one. So you're probably like a preacher or theologian in the making, but truth, light, and liberty. Yeah.
2: Yes.
1: Beautiful. Okay,
2: yes.
1: The second one.
2: So I'm also thankful for my family. And when I say for my family, a lot of people have, you know, made, you know, marriage a thing as if they demonize it. Marriage is demonized. I'm very thankful
1: for the contemporary culture does that.
2: My family. I'm very thankful for the presence of God in my family.
1: Hallelujah.
2: I'm very thankful that God is present in my household, and it's very obvious in the way we do things, in terms of the values that are maintained. What my son sees. I'm thankful for the presence of God in even raising my son.
1: Hallelujah.
2: I'm thankful for the version of me that my family gets to have, because there's a version of you that happens when you come to know Christ. There's a nudging of the Holy Spirit to how you can, you know, live your life and coordinate yourself. You don't have to, you know, sometimes people say, ah, when something happens in the house, who do you report to? Have somebody to report to? I don't know, but I have the Holy Spirit to report to, because when you have the Holy Spirit in you, you are constantly nudged to do the right thing.
1: Exactly.
2: Yeah, chastised. You don't have to follow. I mean, sometimes that place is there to meet an elder, but that is also a human being that is depending on God.
1: Mm-hmm.
2: So I'm thankful for the presence of God. The presence of God in our family. Laughter, I call it laughter, shared laughter, joy that springs just from God in our family. That's number two. I'm also thankful for health. For health is important, because after life is health, every other thing. I mean, like I tell people, once you know the truth, I'm not the kind of person who will come and tell you, I pray for a car, No. Once you have light and you have truth, every other thing is secondary. Just like it says, seek ye first the kingdom of God and his righteousness.
1: And his righteousness, so yes.
2: Matthew 6:33. And every other thing
1: will be added.
2: So yes. I'm not going to sit here and be focusing on the benefits when I should focus on the core, which is seeking God. Because when you seek God, you have the power to get every other thing. It's in your hands.
1: It's
2: just for you to unlock it. Unlock that wisdom with God. So I'm thankful, like I said, for salvation, for the presence of God in my family, and for health. Because it's only a healthy body. And when I say health, I'm talking about spiritual and physical health. It's only a healthy body that can serve God. And again, it still goes back to salvation and truth and light and all that. Because when you are healthy, when you have salvation, when you have truth, you will be aware of your spiritual health. And when you have your spiritual health, you can coordinate your physical health.
1: Oh, yes.
2: Because when you are very aligned with God, you don't need somebody, a doctor, to come and tell you something that you need to eat right. You have to exercise. The Holy Spirit in you, through your spiritual enlightenment,
1: will minister to
2: you. Coordinates your secular activities and make you fit physically and even at your vocation. So that's why I'm thankful for those three. Salvation,
1: family, and health.
2: And health.
1: Beautiful. Beautiful. So I just asked Esther Nwabuko to share with us our top three blessings today, this season, and she has mentioned salvation because of the gift that we receive through our salvation in Christ: truth, liberty, and light, because of family and because of health. And there's something very profound again that you mentioned while discussing family. You are thankful, of course, for the marriage you have and the family you have, for the people who surround you, for the laughter. You also mentioned that you are thankful for the version of you that your family has, and that's a really profound one, because you have said that that version of you is because of your salvation. And that really gives, you know, a cause for one to pause and reflect, because really those who are close to you as a Christian, if they delight in you and they are glad to be around, it's because they have that version of you which is made possible because you are saved. So I mean, in all probability, if you were not saved, if a person was not saved, that person's child or children would have a totally different kind of mother, you know. Exactly. Wow. I mean, and that's an important thing to really be thankful for. Amazing. There's something you posted once. I'm going to play it. Okay. I already let the cat out of the bag. I was planning to play it and to ask you whether you recognize the voice of the person saying this. I want to listen to this.
2: Yes, God can be silent for 1, 5, 10, 20 years. We never know when he's going to answer. So are we now going to say that because he has not responded, he's not God? He's still God. So God wants to be sure that our gaze is on him, not for the things we see. And how do you know this? Is when you have prayed to God and God has not answered you and you stop, then you now go and look for other means, either trying to compromise or going through other fetish way to get what you want. So it means that you actually did not come to God because you love him and trust him. You were just trying his ways. You're just trying his ways. You're trying to transact with him. So it didn't work. You just went somewhere else. So it's important for us to know that faith in itself is about having our gaze on God. And like the scripture says, first believe that he is, and a rewarder of those that diligently seek him. First believe that he is. Who is God?
1: Yeah.
2: God is silent for years.
1: You see, and I really love that part where it says it is possible for God to be silent for years in a person's life. Yes. You know, for a person's life. And I want to ask you this one: have you ever experienced something like that? And if somebody listening today, somebody who will listen after now, is passing through such an episode, how would you encourage such a person?
2: Yes, thank you very much for that. You know, even listening to it again, I was even learning, because sometimes when the Spirit of God is in you, when you are speaking, you listen to the words that come out from your mouth, mm-hmm. and you learn from it, because you didn't speak out of human knowledge.
1: Oh, yeah.
2: Because you were inspired by the Spirit. Mm. Of course, I have gone through silent times with God. Mm. And unfortunately, just like we deal with a lot of instant gratification in the secular world,
1: yeah.
2: where people just want to start something and reap tomorrow,
1: yeah.
2: in the faith as well, it's like that. People come to God, and they feel like when they come to God, all of their problems, their challenges — I like to call things challenges and not a problem, because problem is where you have named it finally. Challenges is where there's a way out. People feel like when they come to God, everything is smooth and nice, but that's not the situation. Half the time, when you come to God, you now become a spotlight of the enemy. So things actually take a different turn.
1: You're absolutely right.
2: And most times it's not very pleasant, but unfortunately the preachers of these days do not help it, mm-hmm. and that's why I tell people, do not cherry pick when reading the Bible. Read everywhere. That's go and read the book of Peter. There are certain books you read, you ask yourself, am I really ready for this work? And that's where you now know that you need God through the work. It's not by your power.
1: Oh, yes.
2: Right?
1: Mm-hmm.
2: So I have had silent moments in Christ, very silent moment, and it was quite overwhelming. And I'm not even saying — I mean, I made that post. It doesn't mean that when you go through those seasons, like, it's easy. That's why it's very important to have a community of covenant believers, because there are going to be times where you go through challenges and you cannot pray. It's not a sin. You are overwhelmed. That's okay. Right? That's the time where you need your community to stand in the gap for you, because you are very overwhelmed by the challenge and you cannot even pray effectively. And I'll give you an instance. I like to say things with examples.
1: Okay.
2: There was a time in my career where I had been moved to a job that I was very convinced that God told me to take that job.
1: Okay.
2: That was, I think, not my recent job before I came to the UK, the one before that.
1: Okay.
2: And I had gone to that job because the previous job I was working in a multinational company that had very strong policies and very, very, a lot of values. So we didn't quite face the challenges of bribery and corruption from the Nigerian market, because the industry knew that the company didn't do that. So I had now moved to a company that was very Nigerian.
1: Yeah.
2: And the values were not as strong. But for me, I knew this when I was going there. And I said to myself, Esther, you've been in the company where the values are very integrated into the company, the corporate culture. Now go to this place. Let's see whether you have those values in you.
1: You can
2: compromise. And I took that as a challenge and I went. Oh, goodness. It wasn't easy.
1: Mm.
2: You can imagine being a salesperson amongst up to 10 salespeople who were ready to do anything to get a sales in, but you are not ready to do that. You push you on a double disadvantage side, because you could be losing your clients and your prospects, your colleagues, because
1: you're not playing by the same rules.
2: Yes, and you're not even shielded by the company values. It's like, this can be done, but why are you not doing it? So it was a challenging period for me in terms of getting a sale in, and it got to a point I asked myself, it felt like God was silent. At some point, even from colleagues, I wasn't getting the result that I usually get as somebody who likes to perform, and I was very overwhelmed that period. I remember a day that I got home from work. I held my bag and I told my auntie, I said, I'm serving God. Why are all these things happening? I was tired. I had encouraged myself. I had read, David encouraged himself. I had read everything. I didn't have words again for myself. I knew that God is God, but it was just that my reality and my faith was not aligned at that point.
1: At that point, I
2: was waiting for God to move, to do something. So I began to pray one prayer. So I moved it from myself. And I started telling God, I said, God, you know what? I'm serving you. And these people in this office, they know that I'm a Christian.
1: Yeah.
2: So now I want you to move for your sake, because they are now mocking you. I mean, they feel like, oh, this Christian girl, she's just using her religion as a, you know, saying all sorts. Do you know that when I started praying that prayer, and I said, God, move for your name's sake. So that's another point, that when we serve God, we should let God move for his sake. Not because we want to show that, hey, I better pass you or something.
1: Yeah.
2: And that was how God moved, and I was able to make a lot of sales, and I even left the job to a better job eventually. But it was a very long, quiet time, right, that I went through. It was very challenging, that I couldn't pray. But at that point, you know, my auntie prayed for me and all that. And there was another time at another job where I had a lot of, my very recent job before I went to the UK, that one was, I just had attacks because I had a more senior role there.
1: Okay.
2: And I was trying to put structures in place. Of course, when you fight corruption, corruption will fight back.
1: Fight back.
2: So when I was putting those structures, all the corrupt people...
3: You are listening.
2: All the corrupt people were fighting me back. So at that point, I had to recruit people to pray with me. I was praying, but I needed a lot of support. So there are times when it's very silent, but God always comes through. And I'm going to mention another one when I moved to the UK.
1: Okay.
2: This is very significant, right? When I moved here, my moving here was not planned. I just woke up one day. My son wanted to also come here and be with daddy and all that. So I just moved. I didn't have a plan. I didn't have a proper plan that when I come here, I'm going to do this, I'm going to do that. So I came and I wanted to take a rest for like 3 months because I'd worked very hard in Lagos. But when I was done with my 3 months, I said, okay, what next? I tried to get a job, but I couldn't find a job, and I didn't understand why. And even when I got jobs, I was overqualified. And I was like, I don't understand, but I have got... And it felt like the more I searched, the more I didn't find, the more I got rejections.
1: Wow.
2: Now, I was very concerned. Even though I still believed in God, my faith was in God, but I'm like, God, what? Let's get this job. Well, you see, another thing I'm going to tell people is that God is God and God never fails. Sometimes God puts us in those situations because of what he's preparing for us. I had no idea that at the time that God didn't want me to go into full-time employment anymore. He wanted me to start my own business. So delay, like they say, is not denial.
1: It's not denial.
2: So miraculously, I had started. That's why it's good for you to have the Holy Spirit with you. So what I did was I registered a sales consultancy. I started going for networking events. I live in London, so I was like, I'm going to take advantage of this city.
1: Yeah.
2: And I went for events, and I miraculously, because I can't even take credit for what I'm saying right now.
1: Hallelujah.
2: And I miraculously met a young man at the event. I chatted with him. I'm a very chatty person. And long story short, we found out that the company that he just left was looking for a sales agency to represent them in leads nurturing. And he recommended me on a Wednesday. By Friday, I had meetings with the people. By next Wednesday, in 7 days, I was told to start.
1: Are you serious?
2: So that's how I landed my first client here in the UK. So I am working now as an employer. I am a full-time staff in my own company.
1: Beautiful.
2: So when God is silent, he's not silent. He's actually preparing what's best for us, and we should trust him with that and ensure that, you know, we would always walk in his will. And even if it doesn't come through, he is God.
1: He is God.
2: So I have gotten to that point. And what happens is that when you have this happening to you frequently, or for example, if I were to go to through the silence moment again, I will remember what happened before, and I'll be careful, and I'll be hopeful.
1: You'll be hopeful.
2: Yes.
1: Yeah. I fully understand that. I mean, that's a hymn, but you know, very old thing. It says, each sweet Ebenezer I have in review confirms his good pleasure to see me quite true. Like every time you look back and count your blessings, and you look back, I mean, for example, you reveal those silent periods, or those seemingly silent periods, then, and you see how God worked things out, then you're encouraged.
2: Yes, you're very encouraged, and that's how it has helped me. So there is nothing, you know, that will happen to me today. I just know that he has done it before, he will do it again.
1: Oh yes.
2: And there is nothing as experiential as your own testimony and your own experience with God. people can share their testimonies. It's good, it encourages you. But when you begin to allow yourself to allow God work in your life, it helps you. That's how faith grows.
1: Mm-hmm.
2: When it was very quiet when I was in the UK, I said, God, you did it before now. I know things you did for me in Nigeria. You did it before, you will do it again.
1: Exactly.
2: But you see, when, I didn't know. But I knew that God will never, never forsake me.
1: Mm.
2: That one for sure. I was very sure of that.
1: Well, beautiful. Esther just said, when God is silent, he is not silent. So there's never a time that God is silent. He's always working his grand purposes out. Sometimes he works it out, not in the way that we hoped for, but ultimately, as a wise God, he does it to his glory and for our good. And again, you have mentioned that, yes, it is possible for you to read all the experiences of the saints in the Bible or to listen to testimonies like this, but unless you have experiential knowledge, right? Is that what you said, right? Of God.
2: Yes.
1: Exactly. So each person must strive to have that experiential knowledge of God, and then you're going to see how he's going to work his great purposes out in your life. This is so beautiful. Esther, thank you so very much for joining us this morning. I wanted to listen to this and see if you can recall where it came from, because I'm going to. Beautiful note on which to close, you know, emphasizing the need for fellowship with God. And when you're in fellowship with him,
3: well, at least I can recognize my voice.
1: He's going to point you to prayer points. He's going to send help to you, and that's a beautiful one. And so I don't know if you have like a song for the season. I know many people sometimes they have like a song that they are singing for the season, or maybe at some point in any of these testimonies, a song that was handy for you and has remained with you for so long. Do you have any such song right now that can tell us? Maybe you can play it.
4: Of course. I have a song for the season, and it's Thank You by Don Mwen.
1: Thank You by Don Mwen.
4: Mwen, yes. Don Mwen, because that's what I've been singing. I always have songs for different seasons. There was a time it was in C.C. Winer's Goodness of God. Okay. And I think you will notice all I have those songs, I tell them on my stories as well. So for now, it's Thank You.
1: Is it Thank You, Lord, or just Thank You?
4: Thank You, Lord. Thank You, Lord.
1: Okay, thank you, Lord. Okay.
3: Okay, so that was from 2022. And of course, Esther, that was your voice, right? So I asked you then, what's your song for this season? And you said, Thank You, Lord.
4: Yes.
3: And I actually fell in love with that song too at that time. So, and I mean, I've played it a number of times on this program. Thank You, Lord. Beautiful, beautiful song. So, I mean, so you can guess what my next question is now. So this current season, is there a song?
4: There's always a song.
3: I mean, even that's a beautiful line. There is always a song, because for God's children, indeed, there is always a song. Okay, so share with us.
2: Yes, there's always a song, because and that's again what happens. That's why you should listen to gospel ministers by the Spirit, because those people are also very
3: absolutely. Absolutely. Inspired people.
2: It's also Thank You. Is this very, I don't know who sang, but it's a very simple song that we sing in Nigeria, like way back. Thank you, Lord.
3: Wow.
2: Thank you, Lord. Thank you, Lord.

0: Lord. Thank you, Lord, for everything you have done. As simple as those lyrics are, they're very deep. And I came by that song when I was reflecting on my life, my journey, everything from youthful Esther, teenage Esther, to professional Esther, to married Esther, to Esther as a mom. And that was a song that just came out because I couldn't find words, enough words, to show gratitude to God. And I just said, you know what? Thank you. From thank the you. Depth of my heart, thank you. And that song just came. And that's what I've been singing this season.
1: Wow. And I do pray that that will be your song for all time, that every time you look around, you will find reasons to sing that song. Thank you. Thank you, Lord. Thank you for everything you have done. And usually, so you see, it's in all those commonplace choruses. What we call commonplace chorus, everyday chorus. Sometimes you just hear them again, and you have like just a fresh understanding. And then you are singing it without an. I mean, somebody was on one of our programs recently, about 2 weeks ago. After praying, he then started singing, when I remember his promises, I shout hallelujah. And it was as if I'd never heard it before.
0: Because
1: it just had a new meaning to me. Yeah, this commonplace chorus, when I remember his promises, I shout hallelujah. And I played it over and over again. And I'm really thankful that you have shared with us this again. I'm sure somebody's out there too who will rediscover. You know, rediscover this song. Thank you, Lord. Thank you for everything, for everything you have done. And of course, you mean everything, right?
0: Absolutely, everything. That everything is in capital letter. When you say everything, you think back to the time when you were misdiagnosed. You think back to the time when you could have been hit, when you were hit by a vehicle. You think back by when you could have been duped. You think back to when you could have

0: married the wrong person. Mm-hmm. You think back to a lot of things, mm-hmm. Mm-hmm. and you just say thank you for everything.
1: For everything. And yes. You also think back to that senior Esther who spoke to you about Christ. I remember that from 2022.
0: Yes, senior Esther.
1: You know, I listening to it yesterday, and every time I recall it, it's always so.
0: Yes.
1: It's always an admission to me to say that you never know why God is asking you to just speak to this person. And yes. I mean, God bless her wherever she is. That she,
0: God bless
1: she
0: her. Mentioned I appreciate Christ it to in you. The face. Yeah, God mm-hmm. bless her. Senior Esther, I was in year one and she was in year three. She was the very first person that spoke to me about Christ, and every other person just watered on whatever she did.
1: Just watered on that. Yeah. Okay, so just give me, let me see if I can, if this is this, that, thank you, Lord, because.
2: I dedicate the song to everybody out there.
1: Okay, it's not the one, because you know this code, it's not one that you're going to find rendered by the current artist, but I'm going to look for it at some point during the day and play it. Thank you Lord, thank you for everything you have done, and
0: for everything you have done.
1: And of course already we can detect a theme in your life. It's a theme of gratitude, because 2022 I asked you what's your song for this season. I was thank you Lord. And now we ask again, it is thank you Lord, thank you for everything you have done. I mean, Esther, you've been a blessing to us this morning, beginning from you talking to us about how your move to the United Kingdom has shown you, and this is something you knew before, but you know, you have experiential knowledge that you're not serving a Nigerian God, not an African God, when you see people from all walks of life, all nations of the world, serving God through Christ in their different ways. It actually solidifies your faith, I believe, you know, to look and say, oh, God has manifested himself to people from different places in the world. And then talking to us about salvation, that we should be thankful because of the truth it reveals to us, the light that has shone on us, and the liberty it gives us. And you have also mentioned that we should be thankful that our family members have access to the version of us that knows the Lord. That's so beautiful, because think about it. If my wife, if they don't have access to a version of me that knows the Lord, imagine how horrible a father or husband I would have been, and ditto for you as well. And it's just so beautiful. Thank you so very much. I mean, we could have a lot to talk about, because even as you spoke, you mentioned briefly there about being misdiagnosed, and then I recall that you shared something on Instagram at a point where you said that you had some appointment, and then you discover you just need to change your diet, and that things really change for you. I mean, things like that. I mean, so many things to be thankful for. And I understand when you say that, when you say everything, that everything should be
0: everything.
1: Exactly.
0: Everything
1: should be in caps. Everything.
0: Everything.
1: And of course, I want to thank you also for encouraging our listeners today. If anybody is passing through a silent period, let that person know that God is never silent. So you should just wait and wait patiently for him. Any closing words today? I know you have a busy day ahead of you, and I pray that God will help you and grant you favor as you step out today. Any closing words from you?
0: Yeah, the closing words I have is that I want to encourage people that as much as you're a Christian, mm-hmm. You should always pray that God helps you to live the Christian life through your everyday activity. For example, that's a prayer that I pray every morning, that will reflect Christ in everything that we do. We don't have to hold the Bible every time, but in your workplace, as you engage in conversations with people, your light should be seen at every point, because we are lights to this world.
1: Oh, yes.
0: Your Christianity should not be private to you, but it should reflect in your daily dealings, because you never know who gets saved by just even interacting and knowing you.
1: Exactly.
0: So that's my encouragement for people today, my word for people.
1: I mean, light in every way. And thank you so very much. Christians should not be private to you. And of course, Esther, if it was private to you, we would not probably have met, because I took an interest in you know making acquaintance of you, because you would readily identify with the Lord. Beautiful. I'm going to play Thank You Lord by Don Wen, because I couldn't find that thank you Lord. But we all know that chorus, just that getting like a recorded version of it that is all in the studio, it's not as easy.

0: So reach out to me if you have something to share. Just, you know, if the spirit leads you, it's always a blessing to have you here.
1: Sure. Thank you so much for the privilege. It's always a privilege to share things about God. I mean, if I don't come, God will pick somebody else. So thank you for this privilege as well.
0: Yes. Okay, so have a beautiful day, and God bless you. God bless you more.
1: Bless you too. Bye.
0: Amen.
1: Thank you.
0: Bye-bye.
1: Bye.
0: And yes, we just had our guest for Thankful Thursday, Esther Nwabuko, sharing God's blessings in her life and celebrating the joy of salvation. Thank you for joining us this morning. We'll be back shortly.
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4: Engaging the culture with the mind of Christ.
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6: Did you know? 7 reminders from the Bible of the dangers of doubts. The Bible emphasizes the importance of faith in God's promises and includes stories that illustrate the dangers of doubt. Here are 7 cautionary tales about the dangers of doubt. Number 1, the 10 spies, as recorded in Numbers 13-14. Sent to explore the promised land, 10 spies focused on the challenges and doubted God's ability to deliver it. Their lack of faith delayed Israel's entrance for a generation. Number 2. Sarah's laughter of doubt, recorded in Genesis 18:9-15. When God promised Sarah a son in her old age, she doubted because of her circumstances. While Isaac eventually came, her momentary disbelief delayed the fulfillment of the promise. Number 3. Gideon's fleece. Judges 6-7. Gideon doubted his calling to lead Israel and repeatedly sought reassurance through signs before acting. Though God granted his request, wavering faith can make the journey harder. Number 4. The disciples in the storm, as recorded in Mark chapter 4, verses 35-40. Faced with the storm, Jesus' disciples cried out in fear, doubting Jesus' power over nature. Jesus rebuked their lack of faith and calmed the storm. Number 5. The woman with the hemorrhage, as recorded in Mark 5:35-36. Reaching out to touch Jesus' cloak in faith for healing, the woman doubted for a moment after Jesus felt her touch. Jesus reassured her faith had made her well. Number 6. The Israelites at Kadesh, as recorded in Numbers 13-14. Similar to the story of the 10 spies, the majority of Israelites doubted God's ability to conquer Canaan based on the challenges they saw. Their lack of faith resulted in a lengthy delay. Number 7. Thomas' demand for proof. In John 20:24-29. Absent when Jesus first appeared after the resurrection, Thomas doubted the disciples' testimonies. While Jesus offered proof, true faith doesn't require seeing to believe. Why is this important? These stories remind us that doubt can create a barrier between us and God's blessings. While doubt is a normal human experience, dwelling on it can hinder our ability to trust God and receive His promises. The Bible encourages us to

communicate our doubts to God and seek His strength to overcome them. Thank you for listening. I am Adetutu Awonuga for GospelGirlsRadio.com.

received exceptional wisdom from God. The Bible tells of the extraordinary wisdom that God granted to certain individuals in the Bible. These characters not only received divine insight, but also used it to accomplish great things for God's kingdom. Let's take a look at seven Bible characters who were blessed with exceptional divine wisdom. Solomon in 1 Kings 3:12. Solomon is perhaps the most famous example of God-given wisdom. When God offered to grant him anything he wished, Solomon asked for wisdom to govern Israel. God granted his request, making Solomon the wisest man of his time. This led to a prosperous and peaceful reign. Lesson: true wisdom is a gift from God and is best used to serve others and lead with justice. Joseph. Genesis 41:39 to 40. Joseph was endowed with wisdom to interpret Pharaoh's dreams, predicting 7 years of abundance followed by 7 years of famine. His wisdom not only saved Egypt, but also his own family and many others from starvation. Lesson: wisdom can be a source of deliverance, guiding us and others through difficult circumstances. Daniel. Daniel 1:17-23. Daniel was given wisdom and understanding by God, allowing him to interpret dreams and visions, including King Nebuchadnezzar's troubling dream. His wisdom earned him a high position in Babylon and helped preserve the lives of many wise men. Lesson: godly wisdom often involves insight into things beyond human understanding and can protect and elevate those who trust in God. Moses. Acts 7:22. Exodus 18:17-24. Moses was raised in the wisdom of Egypt, but was given divine wisdom by God to lead the Israelites out of slavery. His wise judgment and leadership were evident in how he handled disputes and governed the people, especially after receiving advice from Jethro to delegate responsibilities. Lesson: God's wisdom equips leaders to make sound decisions and effectively manage their responsibilities. Bezalel. Exodus 31:2-5. Bezalel was filled with the Spirit of God, giving him wisdom, understanding, and skill in all kinds of craftsmanship. He was appointed to oversee the construction of the tabernacle, ensuring that every detail reflected God's design. Lesson: wisdom is not just for leadership. It also applies to creative and technical skills, enabling us to produce work that honors God. Joshua. Deuteronomy 34:9. Joshua, Moses' successor, was filled with the spirit of wisdom when Moses laid hands on him. The wisdom was crucial as Joshua led the Israelites into the promised land, making strategic decisions in battle and governance. Lesson: wisdom is essential for guiding people into new territories and fulfilling God's promises. Stephen. Acts 6:8-10. Stephen, one of the first deacons of the early church, was full of faith, the Holy Spirit, and wisdom. His wisdom was evident in the powerful preaching and defense of the faith,
which his opponents could not refute. Lesson: Godly wisdom can give us the courage and clarity to stand firm in our faith, even in the face of opposition. These stories remind us that God is the source of all true wisdom, and He grants it generously to those who seek Him and are willing to use it for His glory. Whether leading a nation, creating something beautiful, or defending the faith, God's wisdom empowers us to fulfill our unique callings. Thank you for listening. I am Adetutu Awonuga for GospelBellsRadio.com. Did you know? 7 major characters from the episode of the Golden Calf in Exodus 32 and the lessons to learn. One of the most dramatic episodes in the Bible is the incident of the Golden Calf in Exodus 32. This event involves key characters whose actions and decisions provide valuable lessons. Here are 7 major characters and the important lessons we can learn from them. 1. Moses. Role: Leader of the Israelites, mediator between God and the people. His action: After receiving the 10 commandments on Mount Sinai, Moses descended to find the Israelites worshipping the golden calf. He broke the tablet in anger, destroyed the calf, and interceded for the people. The lesson: Moses exemplifies righteous anger against idolatry, the importance of strong leadership, and the power of intercessory prayer. 2. Aaron. His role: Brother of Moses, high priest, and temporary leader in Moses' absence. Action: Under pressure from the people, Aaron made the golden calf and facilitated idol worship. The lesson: Aaron's failure highlights the dangers of yielding to peer pressure and the consequences of compromising on spiritual convictions. 3. The Israelites. What role did they play? The people of God, recently liberated from Egyptian slavery. Their action: Impatient for Moses' return, they demanded an idol to worship and reverted to pagan practices. The lesson: The Israelites' impatience and faithlessness warn against the dangers of idolatry and the need to trust in God's timing and faithfulness. 4. Joshua. What was his role? Moses' assistant and future leader of Israel. His action: Joshua remained with Moses on the mountain and was unaware of the people's sin until Moses descended. The lesson: Joshua's steadfastness and loyalty to Moses show the importance of being close to godly leadership and remaining faithful even in uncertain times. 5. Levites. Their role: Members of the tribe of Levi, later chosen as the priestly tribe. Action: When Moses called for those loyal to the Lord, the Levites rallied to him and helped restore order, executing God's judgments on the idolaters. The lesson: The Levites' obedience and zeal for God's holiness demonstrate the importance of standing firm for righteousness and being willing to take difficult stands for God's commands. 6. The 3,000 men. Their role: The Israelites who actively participated in the idol worship. The action:
They were executed by the Levites as a direct consequence of their idolatry and rebellion against God. The lesson: their faith underscores the seriousness of sin, particularly idolatry, and the reality of God's judgment. 7. God. The role of God. The sovereign and holy God, deliverer of the Israelites. His action. God expressed anger at the Israelites' sin and initially planned to destroy them, but relented after Moses' intercession. He punished the people with a plague. The lesson: God's actions highlight His holiness, the severity of idolatry, the power of intercession, and His willingness to forgive when there is genuine repentance. These characters and their actions provide profound lessons about leadership, faithfulness, obedience, and the consequences of sin. They remind us of the importance of trusting in God's timing, remaining steadfast in our faith, and the need for godly leadership. Thank you for listening. I am Adetutu Awonuga for GospelBellsRadio.com.

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5: 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This 6 o'clock hour is the time to awake to a song. And this morning, the Holy Spirit is inviting you to awake to this beautiful song, "It Touched Me," written by William Gaither. And this instrumental you're listening to is by Jason Coleman on YouTube. It touched me. This is one song that I could listen to over and over again. One of the songs I would play sometimes to fall asleep. And there's the celebration by a child of God, redeemed by the blood of Jesus, that she has met with the Savior. And as you begin your day, I want to ask you, have you met with the mighty Jesus? And if you have, has it touched you? And if he has, I want to ask you again, do you want his touch anew this morning? Oh, that every new day you would wake up and pray that he would touch you anew. And of course, you look at the scriptures and you find many people who, when they met with the mighty Jesus, when he touched them, when he spoke the word of power into their lives, they never remained the same. And I challenge you this morning, although you have been in the faith, you have been in the Lord, he has touched you before, I want you to look up to him again this morning and say, "Touch me again. I know I will not be the same." I'm going to read out the words of this hymn, and then we're going to play it and you sing it together, or you sing it in your heart even as you listen. This hymn writer wrote saying, "Shackled by a heavy burden, beneath a load of guilt and shame, then the hand of Jesus touched me. And now, I am no longer the same. He touched me. Oh, he touched me. And oh, the joy that floods my soul. Something happened. And now I know he touched me and made me whole." And of course, as I reflect on this, two stories come to mind. Remember the story of that Mary who was oppressed by demons, 7 of them. Do you not suppose that she would have rendered a song like this, that she would have sang saying, it touched me, and all the joy that floods my soul. Something happened, and now I know it touched me and made me whole. And I pray, if you are oppressed by the devil, either through sickness or through the guilt of sin or through any other ways, you know, available to that accursed man, I pray that in the name of Jesus this morning, you will call on the Savior, the merciful Savior, the man of Galilee, And true to type, true to form, I know that it will not despise your cry. It will hear you and it will touch you. We must also remember that woman with the issue of blood. For years and years and years, she had to bear the shame, to bear the pain, to bear the discomfort, to bear the horror, and to live with that sickness until, well, she touched the hem of his garment, but it was the Lord who actually touched her, you know, and she was made whole. And that's my prayer for you this morning, dear brother, dear sister, that the Lord indeed will touch you and make you whole. I want us to sing this together. Shackled by a heavy burden, beneath a load of care.

And yes, indeed, this is a song that the Holy Spirit is inviting you to wake up to this morning. It touched me and made me whole. And that's my prayer for you this morning, that you will experience the mighty, the gentle, the gracious, the powerful touch of the man of Galilee, and that he will make you whole in your soul, that will make you whole in your spirit, that will make you whole in your body, and it will make whole all the affairs of your life in the name of Jesus. It touched me and made me whole. May the Lord touch me. May the Lord touch you anew this morning and make you whole and make me whole in Jesus' name. I want to read to you a passage from the scriptures from Matthew 8. When Jesus had come down from the mountain, great crowds followed him. And there was a leper who came to him and knelt before him, saying, "Lord, if you choose, you can make me clean." He stretched out his hand and touched him, saying, "I do choose. Be made clean." Immediately his leprosy was cleansed. So I ask you, will you go to the man of Galilee? Will you go to the mighty Jesus, the one who cleansed the leper just by his touch? Will you go to him this morning? And if you have been to him and he has touched you, will you celebrate him as this songwriter did, shouting from the rooftop, saying, "He touched me and made me whole"? I'm going to read another passage. This is from Matthew 9, from verse 20. Then suddenly a woman who had been suffering from hemorrhages for 12 years came up behind him and touched the fringe of his cloak. For she said to herself, "If I only touch his cloak, I will be made well." Jesus turned and seeing her, he said, "Take heart, daughter, your faith has made you well." And instantly the woman was made well. May your faith make you whole in the name of Jesus. May your faith in Jesus Christ make you whole in the name of Jesus. Would celebrate you if by faith you return to him. So if this morning you are waking up to a matter or an issue that has been there, that has been long standing, that you have not been able to surmount, and perhaps you've been praying about it, the Holy Spirit is saying to you, by faith, reach out to him again. Ask for his touch. You see, in that passage, it would appear that it was the woman who touched the hem of the garment of our Lord. And indeed, yes, she did touch. She did reach out to touch the hem of his garment. But what really happened spiritually was that the power of Jesus touched her. She reached out in faith. In touching the hem, she only called out in faith. That is symbolic of prayer, of calling out to the master. It was the touch of the master that made her whole. It was the power from Jesus that made her whole, not her own reaching. Her own reaching out was faith, was an act of faith, which the Lord honored when he touched her and made her whole. This is Awake to a Song. Good morning to you once again. And I pray that this day will be a beautiful, beautiful day for you. A blessed one indeed, that you will experience the glory of God. You will experience the presence of God. You will experience the provision of God. You will experience the grace of God. You will experience newness in the Lord. And that the Lord will be more than sufficient for you. I'm going to read again the words of this song that the Holy Spirit is asking you and me to awake to this morning. Shackled by a heavy burden, beneath a load of guilt and shame, then the hand of Jesus touched me, and now I am no longer the same. He touched me, oh, he touched me, and oh, the joy that floods my soul. Something happened, and now I know he touched me and made me whole. And then the second stanza, it says, since I've met this blessed Savior, since he has cleansed and made me whole, oh, I will never cease to praise him. I'll shout it while eternity rolls. And I do love this part of the song. And I'm praying that this will be your song till the very end of your pilgrimage, your song till eternity. That the thought of the Savior will always be upon you. That the thought of the Savior will leave everlasting marks on your life, on your body, on all your affairs. And that everywhere you go, you will not be able to suppress the song. You will not be able to suppress the confession. You will not be able to suppress the proclamation that he has touched you
and he has made you whole. Since I've met this blessed Savior, since he has cleansed and made me whole, oh, I will never cease to praise him. I will shout it while eternity rolls. Why? Because he touched me. He touched me. Oh, he touched me. And oh, the joy that floods my soul. Something happened, and now I know. He touched me and made me whole. I'm going to play another version of this song, and I do hope you can sing along now. I hope you can sing along, and I do pray that you will never forget that he has touched you, and that the signs of those he has touched will be manifest in your life. Everywhere you go, people will know and say, surely the Lord has touched her, and that is why joy is overflowing in her heart. Surely the Lord has touched her, and that is why there is such peace in our lives. Surely the Lord has touched her, that is why there is such grace, palpable grace that can almost touch, you know, in your life. May that be your portion in Jesus' name. Amen. This next version is by Mark Laurie, from the album The Best of Mark Laurie on YouTube. It touched me and he made me whole.

Amen and amen indeed. And I do pray that this triumphant song shall be yours too, in the name of Jesus. I reflect more on this. I'm reminded of this account from Mark 10, from verse 16. That's the account of Jesus blessing the little children. And I suppose as we awake to this beautiful song, this is a time that we can be reminded to bring to the Lord all those in our prayer, who have been on our prayer point, on our prayer list rather. Whether they be your children, please remember to bring them this morning to God in prayer as you awake to this beautiful song. The one who has touched you, the one who has made you whole, he also is ready to hear your prayers. The Bible teaches us that he has bottled our tears in his presence. Our tears are bottled up before him. They do not go to waste. If you have been praying fervently over your children, present them now and say, Lord, touch these ones and make them whole. From Mark 10, from verse 13, then they brought little children to him that he might touch them. But the disciples rebuked those who brought them. But when Jesus saw it, he was greatly displeased and said to them, let the little children come to me, and do not forbid them, for of such is the kingdom of God. Assuredly, I say to you, whoever does not receive the kingdom of God as a little child will by no means enter it. Verse 16. And he took them up in his arms, laid his hands on them, and blessed them. And he took them up in his arms, laid his hands on them, and blessed them. Will you hand over your children to the Lord this morning? And I'm not talking only about toddlers or babies or even teenagers. Whatever age your child is, take her to the Lord today and say, Lord, lay your hands upon him and bless them. Because those who have been touched by the Savior, they get to sing about it until the end of their lives. Those who have been touched by the Savior sing of it to the very end of their lives. Just go to the man of Galilee. Present yourself before him. Say to him, Lord, touch me, and then you are made for life. You are made for life. You know, the contemporary culture will say to you, well, you make your first $1 million and you are made for life. Well, that may be true, economically speaking, financially speaking, but I say to you, present yourself to the man of Galilee, pray for his touch, and you are made for life and eternity. Let him lay his hands upon you, and you are made for life and eternity. And I do pray as you labor in prayer for your children, for your loved ones, maybe for your spouse, maybe for your parent or parents, maybe for your friends, maybe for your siblings, maybe for your neighbors, and maybe for your co-workers, maybe for that acquaintance there or here. And it's a good thing, really, that you have people in your prayer list. If you don't have anyone on your prayer as a Christian, that's not good enough, I dare say. You should be burdened for the souls of others. So whoever you're praying for this morning, take that person to the throne of grace and say, Lord, touch him, touch her, or touch them, and make them whole, and bless them. Because since he has touched you, has this not been your song? Have you not been singing? Since he has touched you, have you not been saying, it touched me, oh, it touched me, and oh, the joy that floods my soul. Something happened, and now I know he touched me and made me whole. I mean, this is my song as well, and I dare not hide it from the great congregation. Since I've met this blessed Savior, since he is cleansed and made me whole, oh, I will never cease to praise him. And I pray that nothing in this world, no circumstance of life, no vicissitude of life, no machinations or manipulations of the devil will ever stop you. Shut your mouth, shut my mouth from singing the praise of this Savior. Because I was once shackled by a heavy burden beneath a load of guilt and shame. Then the hand of Jesus touched me, and now I'm no longer the same. I'm going to play yet another version of this beautiful hymn that the Holy Spirit is asking us to awake to this morning, this time by the Blackwood Brothers Quartet on YouTube. He touched me.

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4: 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And I hope you have been blessed by this edition of Awake to a Song, where the Holy Spirit has invited us to awake to this beautiful song. It touched me. See, shackled by a heavy burden, neath a load of guilt and shame. Then the hand of Jesus touched me. And now I am no longer the same. Oh yes, he touched me. Oh, he touched me. And oh, the joy that floods my soul. Something happened, and now I know he touched me and made me whole. Lord, this morning we come to you as we begin this new day. For those of us whom you have touched, those of us who cannot stop singing of the blessing of your touch, Lord, we give you the glory. Lord, we return the glory to you that you have touched us. It is by grace, and we thank you for this, and we rejoice in this. Lord, for anyone who is listening this morning who has not been touched by you, may it please you to touch such a one who is hungry and thirsty and seeking after you in the name of Jesus. And for all of us whom you have touched, may we never stop singing of the glory of your touch, of the blessing of your touch in the name of Jesus. And in any area of life where we need your touch anew. Indeed, we need your touch anew in every area of our lives. Father, touch us again. Touch us again and give us even new songs of praise in the name of Jesus. Amen. May the Lord touch you anew and make you whole and give you a song that will never end. A song of praise, a song of joy, an endless hallelujah. May an endless hallelujah fill your mouth today in Jesus' name.

0: 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God bless you.
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0: Engaging the culture with the mind of Christ.
4: And I just good morning to you once again. What a blessing. What a blessing to be alive this new day, and all the glory to God. I was in a conversation with some of my brethren in church yesterday. We were in the vestry, you know, disrobing after service, choristers, all of us, and we were reflecting on how we take for granted the blessing of sleeping and waking up. There's one man who never took that for granted. There was a man like that, David, who said, I woke, I slept, I wake again. Why? Because the Lord kept me. And if you are awake this morning and listening, well, I thank God for your life. I thank God for my life that He has kept me alive. And we also thank God for the blessing of His Holy Spirit and His Word. That wonderful message has given us at the 6 o'clock hour, awake to a song. I pray you experience the gracious touch of your Lord indeed, in the name of Jesus. Coming up next on Gospel Best Radio, morning exhortation. And today's morning exhortation is from a sermon by the late Reverend E.A.O. Oguntokun titled, In Challenging Times, Claim Divine Promises. In Challenging Times, Claim Divine Promises. This from December 14, 2008, and I pray that it will be a blessing to you in Jesus' name. Amen.

Fear of problems. And I thank God for modern management. Instead of calling it problem, they call it challenges, haven't they? They have challenges. But when you have challenges, you have to meet that challenge. Problems can come in different ways. Like about our health. It can concern our job. We may be losing memory. We may lose friends. It may be about food, how to feed. But whenever there is any need in our life, children of God, it should open our eyes to the vast supplies of God. It should open our eyes to the provisions of God. So what am I saying? Every need, every problem, every challenge should excite children of God. Those who have experienced God before, they have seen God as faithful God. When any problem now comes, it should excite them so that they be rejoicing that answer is on the way. I don't know whether we are getting what I'm saying. When problems begin to raise their head, we should rejoice. Because it means that the help of God is on the way. Because our God is always faithful. So when problems come, seek out the promises of God so that you may profit by the promises of God. If you convert the promises of God into your own, you will make profit. We want to look at some cases in the Bible. There are many. But let's look at only three for the sake of our time. The first one I want us to look at is the nobleman. Open your Bible to John chapter 4. And somebody will read, and a father will read 49 and 50. Thank you. The nobleman had a dying boy at home. His need at that time was good health. There was sickness in the family. By the grace of God, sickness will not tie you down. Sickness will not tie us down. When that boy was sick, the man was a nobleman. He was not a poor man. He must have spent a lot of money to heal his child. He must have explored all medical minds. But there was no cure. But the good thing was that he has heard about Jesus Christ. How Jesus Christ had performed miracles. Maybe he has heard about the woman with the issue of blood. Maybe he had heard about feeding many with little. So he also believed and he had great desire for Christ to do miracle in his home. See what he wanted. He wanted the miracle of God, the miracle of Jesus in his home. I pray for you today. The miracle of God will enter your home. It is my prayer for you today. The miracle of God will enter your home. He desired the miracle of Jesus in his home. And
That was why he came to Jesus. Because he wanted that miracle to enter in his home. May the miracle of Jesus enter our home. He wanted Christ to come and heal his son. He was not sure yet. But he went for Jesus' promises. But instead of promises, he got assurance. He went there, expecting Jesus to say, "I will come. I will come and heal the boy." But Jesus, what did Jesus tell him? For what was said to us? Go your way. Your son lives. It is well with your son. Instead of promises from Jesus, he got assurance. May you go home with the assurance of the Lord Jesus Christ. Instead of promises, he got assurance. I want you to take a journey. Take a journey into the Word of God. Search the Word of God. All the promises there. Stand on them. And they become your assurance. He came to Jesus. He requested. And he got more than he bargained for. He got great and beautiful reply. Go home. Your son is well. He wanted to stand on the promises of God. But he got more than that. Standing on the promises of Christ, my King. Through eternal ages, let his praises ring.

0: God.
1: On what are you standing? Some people are not standing on the promises of God. They stand on the promise of the people of this world. They stand on the promise of Babalawos. We are not standing on the promises of the world. But we are standing on the promises of God Almighty Himself. Jesus said, go, thy son lives. Some people receive the word of God, but it will not profit them. Some people will listen to this sermon now, and they will get well. Some people will listen for years on end, and they will not get well, because they will be debating it in their heart.

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0: 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It is the cement that mixes our problem and promises of God together and make it profit for us.
1: Cement náà ni ó máa dá gbogbo àwọn ìṣòro wa àti àwọn ìlérí Ọlọ́run papọ̀. 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
0: The noble man did not doubt.
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0: 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The real Jew.
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0: And it was when Jesus said, go thy way, thy son liveth.
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0: He got a good news when he got home.
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0: Your son is alive.
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0: And the time was 7th hour yesterday.
1: Àkókò náà wá jẹ́ wákàtí keje lánàá.
0: If he had no problem. He would not have gone to Jesus. He would not have gotten that assurance. So when problems come, let us see it as a time we are going to receive from Jesus. He got a great assurance. Your son lives. As we go back home, I pray that the goodness of God will go with us. And good news shall be our portion this year. And the years to come. Let's look at another Bible personality. Want to look at King Jehoshaphat. Go to 2 Chronicles chapter 20. Second Chronicles chapter 20 verse 3. A scenario. So, he was alarmed. He was afraid. And he requested, he decided to inquire from God. And he proclaimed a fast throughout all Judah.
1: Erumba, o wa bere lati odo Olorun nipase awe.
0: Verse 4. Elidia. Let's to God together. All in Judah to seek the help of the Lord. He was afraid. He was a king. But sometimes kings themselves are afraid. Every one of us have our time of fear. Now he feared. Because of the news he has heard that the enemy has surrounded their city and enemy arrow was coming. By the grace of God, enemy arrow will not touch you. It will not touch your blood. So he sought the face of God. He called a fast. And ask for help of the Lord. He moved in the right way. In his own problem. He did not just run helter skelter. But he went straight to what he really needed. He needed specific promise. Specific promise. He was weak. He was confused. But he trusted God. Look at that 2 Chronicles 20 and read verse 13. Sorry, 12 and 13. No power against these people. That is a confession. Go on. And we don't know what to do. Our eyes are where? Our eyes are upon you. All of them, they stood before the Lord. The spirit of the God of the Lord came upon one of them.

0: He said, listen, all of you. Do not be afraid, nor what? Dismayed. For the battle is not your own, but it is the battle of God. Thank you very much. That was the promises he got. And that was greater than ordinary promises. He got assurances that, look, the enemies may be coming. But don't worry. The battle is not your own. It is the battle of God. And God will fight his battle. And they worship God in advance. Even before the promises was brought close, they worship God. God demanded action to their faith. Go down against them tomorrow. Here was a man who was saying, we cannot face them. We don't know what to do against them. We are afraid. We are cowards before them. But God said, go down tomorrow against them. And they acted. They put choristers in front. I know those people, the other people will just laugh. Choristers in front. When soldiers are coming. I don't know if there is war now. And we ask our choristers to lead in front. When the army of China is coming. What members of our choir do? They say this pastor wants to kill all of us. But they put their choir in front. And they were singing praises. And they finally won. Look at that. 2 Chronicles 20. Verses 21 and 22. The enemies were afraid. When these people were singing, praising the Lord for his mercies endure forever. These people must have gotten some people to support them. They must have gone to collect other people. That is why they are able to sing. God confused the enemies with the songs. The Lord will confuse our enemies. He will confuse the camp of our enemies. The Lord confused them. And they were afraid and they ran for their lives. When we are in problems, let's go for God's promises. And when the promises meet with our problem, it will bring God's profits. When they won the battle, now praise the Lord. See, they have been praising the Lord before they actually won the battle. They've been singing. They've been rejoicing. But when they now saw that truly they had won the battle, the enemies were confused. They now stood there and really praised the Lord. Maybe some of them will be, the choir will be moving behind. And singing, kele. So that they will not, hey, this enemy we are going to meet. But at the last, when they saw that they have won, they sang unto the Lord. And they worshiped there. And they called that place a name, El Barakan. Which means the place of blessing. El Barakan, the place of blessing. I pray that God will bring his blessing into your home. Even when you don't know what to do, when you are afraid, when you are confused, the Lord Almighty will surprise you. He will make your place El Barakan. In the place where God is, where God blesses. Okay, let me give us a little teaching about that. You see, the word Barakan is a Hebrew word. The Arab also use it. But it's the same thing, you know, in Yoruba, you say Barika.
1: It
0: stands for blessing.
1: Okay,
0: let's look at the third person now. The third person is Paul. Paul, our own brother Paul. In 2 Corinthians chapter 12. Let somebody read verse 9 for us. 2 Corinthians 12, 9. My grace is sufficient for thee, for my strength is made perfect in weakness. That looks like a contradiction. The case of Paul is a different case entirely. It shows us that it is not always as we think that God will answer. But whatever way God answers our prayer, God is wiser than we are. And we must rest on the answers of God.
1: You
0: know, there was an illustration I gave here long, long, long time ago. A young man was thinking of who to marry. And he told God, when I go to church now, the very first lady that comes should be the one.
1: So just
0: bring the very first, the very lady I should marry, bring her as the first person to come. And he went to the church very early. And then he closed his eyes to pray. When he opened the eyes, the first person to come was somebody he didn't like at all. And he closed his eyes again. Say, God, not this one. Now, it is not always the way we think that God thinks. Paul had a thorn in his flesh. When you say you have a thorn in your flesh, it is not only the actual thorn. It may be a disobedient wife, a disobedient child, a disobedient husband, a troublesome friend. It may be anything. It may be any sickness. We do not know the problem with Paul. Many people have tried to suggest the problem that Paul had. That he had this thorn in his flesh. And he said he prayed to God, asking him to remove the thorn. But God answered him, my grace is sufficient for you. You see, that thorn in his flesh was to be used as a source of grace. He said, my strength is made perfect in your weakness. God promised Paul heavenly power in place of human weaknesses. And Paul accepted the decision of God. And he gained strength. In his situation, he was powerful. I know something. God will not fail me.
1: Ọlọ́run ò ní já mi kulẹ̀.
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1: Torí náà ìgbàgbọ́ mi kò ní.
0: I want you to repeat that after me.
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0: So that you will get your own promises.
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0: Then the problem will go.
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0: 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That all have sinned and thus what? And come short of the glory of God.
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0: 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Tell us that whoever calls upon the name of the Lord shall be what? Shall be saved.
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0: 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We had faith in the word of God.
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0: We followed the footsteps of Jesus.
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0: Go to God.
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0: He will not fail.
1: Kò sì ní kùnà.
0: He is able, abundant

0: Let's write these take homes down.
1: Number one,
0: challenges open our eyes to divine supplies. Challenges open our eyes to divine supplies. Number two. Promises of God must mix with faith in our lives. Promises of God must mix with faith in our lives. Number three. Always put your faith into action. Always put your faith into action. If you have written this, let us worship together as we stand up.

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His promises are strong. They are not for nothing.

Let us begin to pray. Pray that Christians who are in different challenges will remember divine promises. Now, this is a global prayer. It's not only for us here. We are praying for every Christian. And when Christians are in challenges, they remember divine promises.

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And you are holding on to the cross of Christ. You want assurance from the Lord. I want you to come forward. If there is any challenge in your life, and you are placing it before the Lord Almighty, just come forward and tell God about that challenge. God who answered Jehoshaphat. God who answered Paul. God who answered the nobleman. He is still able. And he will answer you. So for the challenges before you, I want you to come forward and say it to the Lord. Just tell the Lord about it.

0: In Jesus' name we pray. Father, we have called upon you concerning the challenges in our lives. That is why we have come forward. Lord, show yourself mighty in Jesus' name.
1: Amen.
0: Concerning these challenges, show yourself mighty in Jesus' name.
1: Amen.
0: There are challenges that ordinary human beings cannot understand. There you know, because you are the reader of our hearts. Meet with the challenges in the life of your children. Surprise them for good.
1: Amen.
0: More than any man can do for them, Father, do it for them.
1: Amen.
0: Lord, do it for them.
1: Amen.
0: Almighty, do it for them.
1: Amen.
0: Surprise us for good.
1: Amen.
0: These challenges, Lord, turn them into blessing.
1: Amen.
0: Turn them into blessing.
1: Amen.
0: Father, turn them into blessing.
1: Amen.
0: Thank you for answering our prayer. 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

0: I know, yes, his love for me is just like pure gold. You know it just like. So have with me now, our dear brother Dikineko Adesina calling in from Ibadan this morning by telephone. Good morning, sir.
1: Good morning, my brother. How are you?
0: I'm very well, thank God. Thank you for joining us again today.
1: Thank you for having me, and thank you for this beautiful song you are playing now.
0: Exactly, glory to God.
1: God is still very real.
0: He's very real.
1: His power is real. His love is real. I'm really blessed. I'm really touched.
0: I mean, anytime I play this song, I'm always blessed. Just a reminder that God is real. He's real.
1: Sincerely speaking, he's entering my soul. Hallelujah. God is real. God is real. And we thank him for his giving us this wonderful opportunity again this morning to read from his word and to see the reality of his power. His power is still very real. His love is still very real. He's still doing wonders. Amen. God is still doing wonders.
0: Amen.
1: Don't let us lose hope. Let us have faith. Let us have faith in him.
0: Yes.
1: It may tarry. Sometimes it may tarry. He will still do it.
0: Amen.
1: We saw what happened last week in the life of that young girl. Bible says that Jesus said unto that woman, said, go home. The demon has left the woman because the woman had faith. And when she got home, she saw something different. What she used to see in the life of that young girl, she saw it no more. That identity, that attachment in the love, that evil identity, that evil attachment was no more. She saw something different. The lady was lying on the bed. The woman was surprised. The power of Jesus made a difference. It can make the difference in your life. All those evil identity, all those evil things people already know with you, all those bad identity, Jesus can remove it.
0: Yes.
1: His power is still real. It's still real.
0: Hallelujah.
1: And I pray we'll experience that power again this new week in the mighty name of Jesus.
0: Amen.
1: Today we'll be reading from the book of Luke, chapter 9. From verse 12 to verse 17.
0: Amen.
1: Luke chapter 9, from verse 12 to verse 17. Late in the afternoon, the 12 came to him and said, send the crowd away so they can go to the surrounding villages and countryside and find food and lodging because we are in a remote place here. He replied, you give them something to eat. They answered, we have only 5 loaves of bread and 2 fish. Unless we go and buy food for all this crowd. About 5,000 men were there. But he said to his disciples, have them sit down in group of about 50 each. The disciples did so, and everybody sat down. Taking the 5 loaves and the 2 fish and looking up to heaven, he gave thanks and broke them. Then he gave them to the disciples to set before the people. They all ate and were satisfied. The disciples picked up 12 baskets full of broken pieces that were left over. The people ate and were satisfied. Jesus satisfies deepest need. The people ate and were satisfied. The problem they were initially having, the problem about what the people will eat was no more. That problem was gone. The disciples were worried about what the people will eat because it was getting late. So they came to Jesus and said to Jesus, let's send these people away. It's already getting late. What are they going to eat? Where are we going to get food for them? If we don't send them away now, there is nowhere to get food for them. Even if they were able to get food, they were looking at the cost implication too.
0: Yes. Hey,
1: 5,000 people. Hey, where do we get money to feed these people? So the problem was here. How much would we are we going to get food for these 5,000 people? The disciples were looking at the physical means of solving the problem, and this brought about anxiety and worry.
0: Yeah.
1: And that was why they came to Jesus. He said to Jesus, send these people away. Mm-hmm. Send these people away. That shows they were anxious. Hey, there is a problem. Oh. Let's quickly send these people away. Oh. Let's quickly send these people away. Oh. Mm-hmm. Because it's already getting late. Exactly. And even when Jesus Christ asked them, what do we have? He said, we have just five loaves and two fish. So they were looking at the physical means of solving the problem. And this brought about anxiety and worry. Brethren, the more we focus on our physical ability and natural tendencies of meeting our needs or solving our problem, then the more we see deficiency. Mm. And this causes anxiety and worry. The more we begin to focus on physical ability and natural tendencies in meeting our needs and solving our problems, the more we see deficiency.
0: Yes.
1: And this causes anxiety and worry. Oh, how much money am I getting? We are looking at the food. We were looking at the food. We will begin to, okay, let's even say 300 naira. I'm just looking at today. Let's look at 300 naira, 5,000 people. Where do we get this money? The more we begin to look at physical ability, the more we see deficiencies.
0: Mm.
1: Oh, you look at your salary. How much am I earning? With this money, we'll get married, and so we begin to have children. With this money, when will I make it in life? When we begin to look at all this physical ability, with so much damage that has been done to our country, can this country be normal again? Mm-hmm. Can this country be good again? Mm-hmm. With so much damage, it will take thousands of years for this country to return. That's what people say. That's what some people say. We look at physical ability.
0: Yes.
1: We look at physical tendency. Our physical approach to our need can never bring satisfaction. When we begin to look at physical approach as meeting our need, it can never bring satisfaction. What will come out of it is frustration.
0: Oh, yes.
1: And depression.
0: Oh, yes.
1: And that was what happened to the disciples here. That was what happened. Hey, before, how much money? These 5,000 people. Hey, how much is my salary? When we begin to look at all this physical approach, it will bring depression. It will bring frustration rather than satisfaction. When Jesus is involved, there is solution in sight. When you involve Jesus in your problem, the presence of Jesus was there. Jesus was there. But they didn't involve him in this. They just said, let us send the people away.
0: Yes.
1: And look at what Jesus told them. He said, give them something to eat. Look at the answer to the problem they brought. They were talking about no food. They were talking about how do we get food for these people to eat? Let's quickly send them away so that they will get something to eat. And Jesus was telling them, give them something to eat. With the presence of Jesus, Jesus knew there is solution in sight. When Jesus is involved in your problem, when you involve Jesus in your trouble, when you involve Jesus in that your deepest need, that's your pressing need, there is solution. In fact, Jesus can meet your need no matter how impossible it may look, and it will give you satisfaction. What do you have? Give them something to eat. It looks, what is this man talking about? We are talking about, let's quickly send these people away because there is no food. What we have here is just five loaves and two fish.
0: Mm-hmm.
1: What can this one do in meeting this problem, in meeting this need? But Jesus Christ knew that I have the power to solve this problem. There is solution inside. No matter how impossible it may look, Jesus Christ can meet that your need.
0: Yes.
1: At the end of the day, the need that caused so much worry and anxiety was met. And people were satisfied. The Bible said the all earth. Not few of them, but they all ate and were satisfied. At the end of the day, they all ate and were satisfied.
0: Yeah.
1: They didn't just eat, they were satisfied. Jesus Christ satisfied their deepest need. Hmm. The power that satisfied the need of 5,000 people at once is still the same today.
0: Hallelujah.
1: And can satisfy you conveniently. Can satisfy you conveniently. It can meet your need conveniently. That power is still the same. Jesus solved the problem with little, with the little they had, and they were all satisfied. With the little they had, Jesus Christ met their need, and they were satisfied. Oh, you look at your life, it's like what you have can never take you there, can never satisfy you. It can't take you anywhere. Don't look down on yourself. Don't give up. Jesus can give you satisfaction. Jesus Christ can satisfy your life from little you, from that little you have. Jesus Christ can make you fulfill, and Jesus Christ can make you satisfy. All you need is to be obedient.
0: Mm-hmm.
1: All you need is to have faith in Him. The moment the disciples turn their attention away from where do we get food? Where do we get money? And they obeyed Him. He said, ask the people to sit. Ask them to sit down. They were not arguing with Him. We are talking about no food. We are talking about it getting late. We are talking about it getting late. We are talking about no food. And you are still asking them to sit down. The moment they turn their attention away from the problem that was on ground, the pressing situation, and they were obedient, they focus on Jesus. That was the beginning of that solution. That was the beginning of that miracle. The power of God is real, just like we had in that song. Jesus Christ is still doing wonderful things. Jesus Christ can still satisfy your deepest need.
0: Yes.
1: Oh, it may look impossible. It may look so difficult. Jesus Christ can still do it. Let us trust in Him. Let us believe in Him. Don't lose faith. Don't lose hope. Trust in the power of Jesus. He can still do it. Don't begin to look at your physical approach of meeting needs. Don't begin to focus only on your physical approach. Focus on Jesus. Commit that need. Cast it on Jesus. Bible says, cast all your cares, all your worries on Him, because He cares for you. He has the power to solve it. He has the power. There is pollution, there is solution in sight. Jesus Christ is involved. Let us just trust in Him. Let us believe in Him. He will bring satisfaction.
0: Mm-hmm.
1: That thing you are looking at, hey, when will I do this? With this little I have, what can come out of it? Hey, with this little we have, we don't even have. Jesus Christ can still do great things in your life and make your life satisfied. All we need is to trust Him. Whatever He's asking us to do, trust in Him. Trust in His reward. Have faith in Him. He's still doing wonder. The power is still real. I pray as we go this week, Jesus Christ will meet that your deepest need.
0: Amen.
1: That need that has caused so much worry, so much anxiety. As we go this week, the power of Jesus will manifest in your life.
0: Amen.
1: And it will attend to that need, and you'll be satisfied in the mighty name of Jesus.
0: Amen.
1: Thank you for listening. God bless you.
0: And yes, thanks to you too for allowing the Lord to use you to send to us such a timely message. That's a message for me, and I'm sure it's a message for someone out there as well. The power of Jesus to deeply satisfy, to fully satisfy is the same as ever. And the disciples were already fretting. They were saying, oh, let's send them away before trouble breaks on us, you know, but they were afraid that, well, if people are hungry and they add on to feed them, they will probably become angry, or they will start to disperse. Let's send them away. So when you think you have come to the end of the road, you look to Jesus, and then he speaks to you calmly. He says, no, yeah, give them something to eat. Give them something to eat. And when they ate, they did not just eat something to carry them to get to their houses, but they were satisfied. Not just a little to take them down the road. They were satisfied. Wow. I pray that the Lord will interpret this more into our hearts, and that this will carry us through today and through this week, in Jesus' name. After this segment, we have Faith Lead segment, where we are reflecting and celebrating the God who intervenes suddenly. The world may say, you are deceiving yourself, but if you have faith, you will find God stepping into your affairs suddenly, even when you think you are at the end of the rope. Thank you, Sadiqin. Please say a word of prayer as we bring this segment to a close.
1: Our Father and our God, we thank you for this morning. We thank you, God, for your word. We thank you for what you have purposed to see in your word again.
0: Thank you, Lord. Thank you, Lord.
1: You have the power to satisfy our deepest need.
0: Yes.
1: Almighty Father, as we go this week, Father, we commit ourselves into your hands. That's our deepest need that has caused so much worry and anxiety. God, we pray, in your mercy, you attend to that need.
0: Amen.
1: In the mighty name of Jesus.
0: Amen.
1: Attend to our need and bring us satisfaction.
0: Amen.
1: But about those things that is causing us so much worry, so much anxiety. Some people are frustrated. Some people are depressed because of what they are going through. God, we pray by your mighty power. You did it in the life of the disciples.
0: Yes.
1: You did it in the life of these 5,000 people. Father, Lord, that thing that was causing so much worry, food, Bible says they ate and they were satisfied. God, we pray. Your power is still the same today. Your power is still.
0: Yes.
1: Father, every need in our life that is causing so much worry and anxiety, that is causing frustration and depression,
0: Jehovah,
1: we ask that you attend to it this week.
0: Amen.
1: In the mighty name of Jesus.
0: Amen.
1: Father, Lord, let us find satisfaction in you. Let us find peace in you. Let us find comfort in you this week.
0: Amen.
1: Let our worry and anxiety, Father Lord, be removed and fill it with your comfort.
0: Amen.
1: Fill it with your satisfaction. Fill it with your peace. And let your name be glorified.
0: Amen.
1: In Jesus' mighty name we pray.
0: Amen. Amen. Thank you very much, sir. God bless you, very good.
1: God bless you, my brother.
0: Okay. Have a
1: beautiful week.
0: Thank you. Thank you, sir. You too.
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0: Yes, not by power, nor is it by mind, but by my spirit, says the Lord. It's not by power. So today on Motivated by Faith Monday, this segment, Faith Lead segment, where going through 10 beautiful, unique reminders that God can. And you know what? It is always the pleasure of your Lord and Savior to remind you that He is in control, that He can. He said to His disciple, have faith in God. And when the disciples saw His mighty word, they said to Him, Lord, increase our faith. When they heard His sermon, they said, Lord, increase our faith. And of course, it is His utmost desire to increase your faith, to help your faith. Indeed, His Holy Spirit helps us in our weaknesses. So let's begin. You know that scripture so well. Zechariah 4:6. When the Lord said to his prophet Zechariah, this is the word of the Lord to Zerubbabel, not by might, nor by power, but by my spirit, says the Lord of hosts. This is the word of the Lord to Zerubbabel, not by might, nor by power, but by my spirit, says the Lord. That's the word that the Lord gave to Prophet Zechariah, telling him to give that word to Zerubbabel. And who was Zerubbabel? You know him. Now, the Jewish people, they had gone into exile in Babylon. Of course, exile predicted, prophesied, brought about, in fact, by the Lord God Almighty himself. Because of the sin of his people, they had been in exile in Babylon. And the Lord himself, with the help of no one, raised up King Cyrus of Persia to allow a number of people in exile to go back to Jerusalem. And by historical account, about 50,000 of them returned to Jerusalem to rebuild the temple under Zerubbabel. Zerubbabel had been appointed as the governor of Jerusalem. Of course, the work was challenging. The work was challenging. He had that work before him to rebuild the temple, to bring people together, to move men and resources. He had that task to move men and resources for the purpose of that great project. And who was ministering at that time? At that time, it was Zechariah, a prophet and priest of Israel, who was ministering for the Lord. And he received several visions from the Lord at that time. In one of those visions, God said to Zechariah, listen to this. This is the word of the Lord to Zerubbabel, not by might, nor by power, but by my spirit, says the Lord. Not by might, nor by power, but by my spirit, says the Lord. And I want to say to you this morning that this is the word that the Lord has given to his Holy Spirit to give to you this day. So just put your name there. Just put your name there and say, this is the word of the Lord to me, Olufemi Ogutokun, not by might, nor by power, but by my spirit, says the Lord God of hosts. And so today we are going to look at 10 reminders that God can. Because Zerubbabel must have looked at the task before him, and the challenge, of course, of bringing together, as I said earlier on, men and resources. Some of those men not interested in building the temple, some of them lazy, some of them, as always, perhaps wanting to take the front role, some of them wanting to collude with the enemy, some of them just wanting to bring down the project, and then the resources as well. It must count always on the favor of the king of Persia. It must count that resources will come. And of course, if you read the Bible, you realize that the construction of the temple itself had been stopped from opposition from neighbors. It had been stopped at a while. But the Lord appeared to Zechariah and said, go and tell Zerubbabel that it is not by his power, it is not by his might, but by my spirit. If you look at might, the word might in Zechariah 4 verse 6, you find that in some translations, and when you look at it direct from Greek, you find that might is usually translated as army, as ability, as efficiency. So it's not by force, not by the strength of your hand. No, but by my spirit, So the child of God this morning on Motivated by Faith Monday, this is the word of God to you. God can, and you know what? He can do it not by your might, not by my power, not by your power, but you know what? But by my spirit. And I remind you of another scripture from Hosea 1:7. I don't know if you know that scripture, such a beautiful one from Hosea 1:7. Do you know that scripture? Hosea 1:7 from the New Living Translation. It says, but I will show love to the people of Judah. I will free them from their enemies, not with weapons and armies or horses and charioteers, but by my power as the Lord their God. And again, I said to you, just put your name there. This is what the Lord is saying to you today. But I will show love to the people of Judah. I will show love to you. He's mentioning your name. The Holy Spirit is mentioning your name right now. I will show what? I will show love to you. I will free you from your enemies, not with weapons and armies or horses or charioteers, but by my power as the Lord your God. That's what the Holy Spirit is saying to you today. And I pray that you will receive it by faith. I pray you will claim it. You will claim it with all your heart and say, Lord, I hear you. Lord, I believe you. That is the response of faith. Lord, I hear. And Lord, I believe. I will show love to the people of Judah. I will free them from their enemies, not with weapons and armies or horses and charioteers, but by my power as the Lord their God. That's victory in Jesus. Be reminded of that. That's victory in Jesus.

And yes, it brings the victory to us every new day. Oh, victory in Jesus. God can. God can. God can. 10 reminders that God can. And I'm going to start with the first one. From Daniel 6:27. Daniel 6:27. Do you know what it says? Daniel 6:27. But before we even read that, let's talk about it. You've heard it before. Right? And so there's a conspiracy against Daniel. And some of his fellow appointees into the cabinet, into the government of King Darius, had gone to King Darius and said to him, look, that this man, he would not bow down to the image he made. Remember, it was these conspirators who made the king to institute that image in itself, knowing that Daniel, God's child, God's faithful servant, would never bow to a graven image because he was a devotee of the Lord of heaven. So they went to Daniel and said, look, this man that you have promoted so well, that you love so well, he is flouting your orders. And of course, Daniel was not moved. He continued to pray as he would. And you know that story. The king had made a decree. He had made a decree that anyone who would not bow to that image would be put to death. And so, the proverbial language, the hands of the king were tied. His hands were tied, so to say. His hands were tied, and Daniel was thrown into the den of lion. You know what? Den of hungry lions. Amazing thing happened, as you know so well. The next day, he was thrown into the den of lion, and a stone was brought and placed over the mouth of the den. And the king sealed it with his own signet, of course, expecting that Daniel would be killed, would be mauled and devoured by the lions. The king could not sleep. At the first light of dawn, the king got up, hurried to the lion's den. When he came near the den, he called to Daniel in an anguish, for Daniel, servant of the living God, has your God, whom you serve continually, been able to rescue you from the lions? Has your God, whom you serve continually, been able to rescue you from the lions? I know what, that child of God, that child of God, I pray in the name of Jesus, that when people see your sufferings, when they see your trials, and they say to themselves, oh, let's see if his God would rescue him. Let's see if his God will rescue him. I pray your answer will be the answer of Daniel in Daniel chapter 6 verse 21. I pray that will be your answer in the name of Jesus. Because Daniel answered the king and said, may the king live forever. May the king live forever. My God sent his angel and he shut the mouth of the lions. God can. God can. And this is the number one reminder today, this morning, that God can. The child of God, God can. He can shut the mouth of lions. The lions of this world, I do not know what lions are roaring at you, seeking who to devour. I don't know what hungry lions are roaring at you. And of course, figurative in this sense could stand for obligations that you cannot meet, could stand for threats from your creditors, threats from the devil, threats from the powers of darkness, threats from people who want to take advantage of you. But you know what? The Lord who shut the mouth of the lion, so much so that it did not hurt him, that it did not hurt Daniel, the same God is as of old. That same God is as of old. I know what he's going to do. He's going to shut the mouth of lions. Whether it be sickness, whether it be any disease, if there is a disease already ravaging your body, or a disease that has been there forever, remember, God can. He shut the mouth of the lions for the sake of Daniel. The lion did not hurt him. And you know what? He's going to shut the mouth of lions on your account as well. And of course, do not forget that testimony that Daniel gave in Daniel 6:27. From 26, Daniel said, for he is the living God. And not Daniel, the King Darius himself. When King Darius had listened to Daniel's testimony, when King Darius saw that Daniel was indeed unhurt, Daniel replied in Daniel 6:21. And then in Daniel 6:26 and 27, this
was the testimony of King Darius himself. And I pray in the name of Jesus that those who are looking out for your downfall, the testimony of King Darius himself. And I pray in the name of Jesus that those who are looking out for your downfall, indeed, even those who are not looking for your downfall, but those who are

performed signs and wonders in the heavens and on the earth. He has rescued Olufemi Ogunsogun. Put your name there from the power of the lions. That's my prayer for you in the name of Jesus. Amen. I will sing of God's mercies.

else will surely bring me out. He's going to bring you out. He has never failed. He's never failed. And that's so true. He has never failed. There's no record of his failure. Even when tragedy occurs, even when it seems all is lost, the Lord rescues. He rescues and he saves. And if the reminder about his rescue of Daniel is not enough, be reminded also of his rescue of Jonah from the belly of the fish. You know how Jonah got there? It was as a result of his own disobedience, his own reluctance to obey the voice of the Lord God Almighty. And so Jonah found himself in the belly of the fish, trying to escape from the Lord. He found himself in the belly of the fish. And you know, there are times like that when we, even Christians, find ourselves in trouble from which we cannot extricate ourselves as a result of disobedience, as a result of sin. And in Jonah chapter 2, remember the record we have from inside the fish. Jonah prayed to the Lord his God. He said, "In my distress I called to the Lord, and he answered me. From deep in the realm of the dead I called for help, and you listened to my cry. In my distress I called to the Lord, and he answered me. From the deep in the realm of the dead, I called for help, and you listened to my cry." I pray that will be your testimony as well. I pray God will show himself to you this week. Will increase your faith to call out to him in deep distress. Even if you find yourself in deep distress, if you find yourself in what could be called the valley of the shadow of death, from the realm of the dead, I pray when you call out to him, you will summon the faith to call out to him, and that he will listen to your cry. That will be your testimony. "You hauled me into the depths, into the very heart of the seas, and the currents swelled about me. All your waves and breakers swept over me. I said, 'I have been banished from your sight, yet I will look again toward your holy temple.'" And I challenge you, child of God, even if as a result of sin, as a result of wrongdoing, as a result of error of which you have repented, if you have found yourself in trouble right now, Don't keep quiet. Look again towards the Lord's holy temple. The same God who rescued and delivered Daniel because of his innocence is the same God who rescued and delivered Jonah because he's merciful. Because it's merciful. Daniel was innocent. And indeed, Daniel did say that. In Daniel, he said, "Look, because I was innocent, the Lord sent his angel to be with me. He shut the mouth of the lions." Jonah was not innocent. Jonah was guilty. Yet, the Lord God Almighty, merciful as he is, he rescued Jonah. And I pray he will rescue you as well. He will give you his Holy Spirit. He will convict you of your sin. And when you repent and cry out to him, he will rescue you. He will rescue you. When Jonah cried out to the Lord from inside the fish, Jonah chapter 2 verse 10, this is the record we have. "The Lord commanded the fish, and it vomited Jonah onto dry land." The Lord commanded the fish, and it vomited Jonah onto dry land. And that's my prayer for you today, that whoever is holding you captive, amen. Whoever is holding you captive, whatever is holding you captive today, whatever is holding you back, whoever is blocking your way, whether it be sickness, whether it be any weakness,

is, whether it be any person, whether it be any circumstance, whether it be any law, whether it be any regulation, whether it be any challenge whatsoever, I pray the Lord will command that obstacle, and it will vomit, it will release you in the name of Jesus. You'll be released from whatever is holding you back in the name of Jesus. Daniel was innocent, and the Lord helped him and rescued him from the mouth of the lions. Jonah was guilty, and on account of mercy, for mercy's sake, the Lord rescued him. I pray the Lord will rescue you as well, and that when he rescues you, you'll be reminded again, yes, that God can. Yes, God can. Listen, pay full attention. God has something to say, and he's saying it loud and clear. I pray you receive it by faith. He's saying it loud and clear. I can. It's not by power. It's not by mind, but by my spirit.

has something to say. He's always speaking. He's always speaking loud and clear through his voice of the Holy Spirit. And I pray that by faith you will accept him. You will accept what he has said and appropriate it to yourself. And say, yes, Lord, I receive your word this morning that you can. Lord, it's reminding you, reminding me as well, that yes, he can. And it's not going to be by your own might. It's not going to be by your own power. It's not going to be by the might of those who surround you. Not the power of the powerful, but by his Holy Spirit. And I want to remind you of an account from Joshua chapter 2. That was a lady there, a lady not to be a prostitute, Rahab. How could it have been that on the day that Jericho would be attacked by the people of God, how could it have been that it was Rahab and her family, that prostitute, that woman who must have thought herself of no consequence in Jericho? How could it have been that it was only her house and her family that was spared from that destruction? But that is the way the Lord ordered it. That's the way the Lord ordered it. And you know what the Lord is saying to you today? Don't suppose in your heart that you are of no consequence. Don't suppose in your heart that, you are of no consequence in the kingdom of God. You have no name in your country, maybe even no relevance in your family, perhaps no place of standing in your society or in a group. But you know what, if the Lord decides to look on you with favor, he's going to rescue you. He rescues anyone on whom he looks upon with favor. And that's what happened to Rahab. There's no other way to understand Joshua chapter 2. That's what happened to Rahab. That's not that way to understand it. She lived in a house on the walls of Jericho. Of course, her house was well known because she was a prostitute. But you know what? When Joshua sent spies to Jericho, because the Lord had told them to go ahead and attack Jericho, and that the walls of Jericho would fall and they would take the city, the spies found themselves by accident. It was not by design. They find themselves by accident in the house of Rahab. And you know what? Rahab, God looked into her heart. God saw in her heart respect and the worship of the Lord God Almighty. Because this is what Rahab said to them. Rahab said to them, I know that your Lord God Almighty is God. That's what he said to them. So she took them in and agreed to hide them. But she gave them a condition, saying to them, "Say, I'm going to hide you. I'm going to take you in. But promise me that when this invasion, happens," she did not say if. She knew that they were the children of God. She had heard what the Lord had done for them, how the Lord had parted the Red Sea, and she believed. Oh, that you believe as well. You see, the fame of the children of Israel had preceded them. They knew about their power, so much so that in Jericho they were so concerned that some spies, just two spies, had infiltrated Jericho. They were so concerned because they knew the power behind the children of Israel. And you know what? The fame of their God had preceded him into Jericho. And this woman, Rahab, had heard about the Lord God of Israel. So she took them in. And I pray that you also will believe. I pray you will believe. You will believe. You see, I was writing somewhere last week, and I was passing commentary that, see, God is unique in his ways. We as human beings, we look at actions to judge the heart. You know what? We look at what people do to judge their actions. I mean, to judge their heart. We look at what people do and say, look, he's doing so well in church, therefore he must be a good person. But you know what? God looks at the heart to judge the actions. So sometimes you find somebody doing something worthwhile, something great, and it's not acceptable before God, because God looks at the heart. And this is what happened here as well. God looked at the heart of Rahab and saw in her heart true faith in the Lord God of heaven. Because she said, the Lord your God is God in heaven above and on earth below. God saw in her heart true faith in the Lord God of heaven. I know what happened. You know what happened? When the invasion by the Israelites, when it happened, she was spared, not only her, but her family as well. Don't say you are of no consequence. Please do not say that. Do not say you are of no consequence. Do not say that at all. Don't say you are of no consequence. The Lord, when he looks into your heart and he sees faith, when he looks into your heart and he sees devotion, when he looks into your heart and he sees love and adoration of his power, he's going to rescue you.
is going to rescue you. So much so that your name will be named among the great. You'll be named among the great if it is his way. Look at Rahab, a mere prostitute in Jericho. Now she's named among the great. She's named among the great. Go and look at the family tree of Jesus. Go and look at the family tree of Jesus. You cannot trace the family tree of our Lord without mentioning the name of Rahab. Her life was transformed. She became a part of the family tree of Jesus. And that's what the Lord will make out of your life. God can. So out of obscurity, the Lord can. He can lift you up. The greatest mistake anyone can make in this world, it is supposed that God cannot. That's the only word that must not be used in the same sentence as the name of God. Never say God can't. Never say God cannot. God can. And this morning, His Holy Spirit is reminding you that He can. He rescued Daniel on account of Daniel's innocence, and for the glory of his holy name, He rescued him from the mouth of lions. He shut the mouth of lions. He rescued Jonah. Jonah was guilty. He was sinful. He was disobedient. But to show His merciful kindness, He rescued Jonah. He rescued Rahab. Rahab the inconsequential. Rahab the prostitute. But He rescued her, and she's now named among the great. And again, never say can't. Never say can't. Never say can't. When is the Lord? Never say cannot. I'll tell you about this man in the city of the Gadarenes. Open your Bible to Mark 5. Mark 5, you'll find that account there. This man was possessed by demons. So many demons that nobody could hold him down. He was living in the graveyard. Sometimes they would use chains to tie him, but the demons were so vicious that they would break the chains. East was a hopeless case. Everybody knew him. They knew him as the man always at the cemetery area, the man who was mad. They must have considered him mad and crazy. He was possessed. But when he came in contact with the Lord, when the Lord met him, you know the story, the Lord delivered him. God can, no matter how hopeless the situation, God can. Never use can't in the same sentence with the name of the Lord God Almighty. That's the reminder to you this morning, that God can. He delivered that man by the city of the gatherings. Jesus the rescuer. That's what somebody wrote. Did I say, but the rescuer, Jesus Christ, looked him in the eye and asked him his name. Of course, the man replied, the demons were speaking, and the Lord rebuked the demons. He sent them out. So much so that afterwards, when people found that man sitting at the feet of Jesus, he was dressed, he was in his right mind. They became afraid. The people who were not possessed, the people in their right mind, became afraid, saying, wow, who is this who can deliver? God delivers. He rescues. He delivered Daniel from the mouth of the lions. He will deliver you in the name of Jesus. He will shut the mouth of the lions on your account. He delivered Jonah from the belly of the fish. I mean, the Lord will deliver you from wherever you find yourself right now on account of your errors and mistakes. And so the Spirit will make you, will convict you. And when you repent, when you call out to Him, He will rescue you. He rescued Rahab from obscurity. He rescued Rahab and promoted her, gave her a name among the great. May that be your lot in Jesus' name. He rescued that demon possessed man in Mark 5 by the city of the gatherings. He rescued him. This was a hopeless case. I pray that if you are in any hopeless situation today, you'll be rescued, so much so that people will gather around and say, wow, could it be that his circumstances have changed? Could it be? And then you will say, I met the Lord, the Lord God Almighty, He has rescued me. I pray that will be your testimony in the name of Jesus. The Lord will rescue you. The Lord will rescue you. He will come through for you, and you will never forget that God can. God can. Never say can't. Never say can't. God can. And I'll tell you again, God can. Be reminded again, the Holy Spirit reminds you of this account from John chapter 2, an account you know so well, usually put forward as the first miracle of our Lord. Our Lord demonstrated power over quality. Do you have in your hand what is not suitable for the challenge that faces you? Is that what you have? I'll tell you, at a wedding in Cana,
of Galilee, when the wine ran out, Jesus told the servant, you know the story, his mother had gone to him to say, look, intervene, and he was locked up, but eventually he told the servant to fill the 6 pot of wine and take a cup full to the head waiter. And of course, when the waiter tasted the wine, of course, it was discovered to be what? To be the best wine. The best wine. And you see, I have this prayer that I usually pray. I always tell God, I say, Lord, look at my lack of qualifications, look at my imperfections, look at my weaknesses, and please cover them all with your grace and your mercy and your provision and your providence. And that's a prayer that I commend to you as well. Always go to God with all your weaknesses and your weaknesses, your imperfections, and say, Lord, these are my weaknesses, these are my imperfections, these are even the ones I know. There are many other weaknesses and imperfections, but Lord, please cover them all with your grace and mercy. And you see, the couple of that wedding, those who had invited the guests, they had such weakness and imperfection. In fact, shame was about to meet their lot. But you know what the Lord did? In mercy and in power, he covered their shame. He covered their lack. He covered it. God also has power over distance. Did he not demonstrate it? Did he not demonstrate the power over distance when a royal official came to Cana to ask Jesus to heal his dying son? He had gone to him and said, Lord, heal my dying son. Of course, the dying son was in Capernaum. He was about 20 miles away from Jesus. But without moving at all, Jesus told him, go back home, your son will live. And what happened? Tell me, what happened? In Luke 4, what happened? Is it not recorded that the boy was healed from a distance at that same hour? But when he eventually got to the house, the man was told that, his son became whole at about the same time that Jesus spoke the word of power. I pray that the Lord will demonstrate power over quality. The marriage in Cana of Galilee will demonstrate power over that is not of quality in your hand, that which is not suitable for your purpose. The Lord will make it suitable in the name of Jesus. I pray, if your concern is about somebody who is far away, I pray in the name of Jesus that you be reminded this morning that God has power even over distance. He has power over distance, and when he speaks the word of power, his word of power will travel around the earth in the name of Jesus. He has power over time. He has power over time. That's what God does. He can redeem the time for you. He can redeem time for you. It does not matter how long it has been. That man by the pool of Bethesda, he had been there for how long? He had been there for 38 years. 38 years he had been there. He could not take advantage of the healing power in that water. He couldn't take advantage of it until Jesus came around. I pray in the name of Jesus that what has been taking you too long, perhaps people have been saying, look, this is taking too long, you've been at this for so long, I pray the Lord will intervene. He will remind you that he can abridge time for you. As that man, it would have taken him maybe another 38 years to move close to that water, or even perhaps never. But you know what? The Lord intervened and he abridged time for him. And of course, you know so well the story of the power of our Lord over quantity, right? At that point, when the Lord ministered to the crowd and they became hungry, was it not only 2 fish and 5 small loaves of bread available? And the Lord not bless it, so much so that the 2 fish and the 5 loaves of bread were enough to feed a crowd of over 5,000 people. Oh, that you believe that the Lord God is God. Rahab believed that the Lord God is God, and the Lord, on account of that, rescued her. I pray you believe, and so much so that what you have today, this Monday, the 6th of June, 2022, what you have today that is not enough, the Lord will multiply it. Like that widow. Remember the story of that widow? What she had never finished during the famine. It never finished. The jar of oil did not run dry, and the flour was never emptied. I pray in the name of Jesus that the amount you have today in your account, whatever you have today that is not sufficient, when you juxtapose it with the obligations before you, I pray in the name of Jesus that the Lord will multiply it, so much so that you wonder and say, really, really, really,
How great is our God? How great is our God? He also has power over nature. Could it be the storms of life? Don't forget, he rebuked the storms. He rebuked the storms and they were quieted. He rebuked the storm and there was calm. There was calm. There was calm. There was calm. Through it all, I've learned to trust in Jesus. That will be your testimony. That yes, through it all, I've learned to trust in Jesus. And I pray in the name of Jesus that you remind us this morning, we serve you well today, we serve you well this week, we serve you well all days of your life, to be reminded that God can, He can rescue, He can provide, He can deliver, and He can change your circumstance. And you know what? He's a good God. He will do it. Listen to this testimony. I pray to be yes as well. Through it all. I've learned to trust in Jesus. I've learned to trust in Him.

0: I've learned to depend upon His word. Yes, through it all, I've learned to depend upon His word. And I pray that that will be your resolution this morning. Let that be your resolution this morning. Your resolution this morning to depend upon His word. Thanks so very much for listening to Motivated by Faith Monday on GospelBellsRadio.com.
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0: I know, yes, indeed. Good morning to you once again. And I do hope that the 7 o'clock hour was a blessing to you. For those who have been with us since 6 a.m. today, what a joy to have you here this morning. Beautiful, beautiful, beautiful time before the Lord. And I pray that you will never forget that God can. Indeed, He can. And is more than able to do so. We are joined now by our dear sister Adetutu Awonuga for the Did You Know series. And this morning, this series will be an encouragement again. It will deepen our knowledge in the one who has called us. So thank you, sis, for joining us again for another episode of the Did You Know series.
1: 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Did you know there are 10 powerful sacrifices recorded in the book of Genesis? Each one revealing deep truths about how to worship God. Let me tell you more about them. The first book of the Bible not only tells the story of beginnings, but also lays the foundation for what true worship looks like. Worship that is personal, sacrificial, responsive, and rooted in a relationship with God. Number 1. Abel's Sacrifice. Genesis chapter 4, verse 4. Abel, the son of Adam and Eve, brought to God the fat portions from the firstborn of his flock. Unlike his brother Cain, whose offering was rejected, Abel's sacrifice was accepted. The book of Hebrews explains that Abel offered his sacrifice by faith. This teaches us that worship must come from a heart of faith. God is not impressed by mere external actions. He looks at the motive. Abel's offering was costly and heartfelt. It was an expression of trust, not obligation. Number 2. Noah's burnt offering after the flood. Genesis chapter 8, verses 20 and 21. After surviving the flood, the very first thing Noah did upon exiting the ark was to build an altar and offer burnt offerings from clean animals. The aroma was pleasing to the Lord, and He responded with a promise never to destroy the earth by flood again. Noah's act shows that worship should be our first response after deliverance. It was a sacrifice of thanksgiving and recognition of God's mercy. Worship honors God for His protection and acknowledges Him as the source of salvation. Number 3. Abraham's altar in Shechem. Genesis chapter 12, verse 7. When God appeared to Abraham and promised to give the land of Canaan to his descendants, Abraham built an altar there. He had just arrived in a foreign land, yet his first response was to worship. This shows that worship is rooted in trust. Even when the promise seemed far off, Abraham acknowledged God's word as true. Worship is how we take our faith in God's promises, even when we see no immediate evidence. Number 4. Abraham's altar between Bethel and Ai. Genesis chapter 12, verse 8. Moving further into Canaan, Abraham built another altar between Bethel and Ai and called on the name of the Lord. In a land of strangers and uncertainty, he made public his allegiance to God. Here, worship is seen as an open declaration of loyalty to God, even in unfamiliar places. Abraham marked the land with God's name. We too are called to acknowledge God's presence in every season and location of our lives. Number 5. Abraham's return to the altar. Genesis chapter 13, verses 3 and 4. After a misguided detour into Egypt during a famine, Abraham returned to Bethel, to the altar he had previously built, and worshipped again. This return signified repentance and a reset in his spiritual walk. Sometimes worship involves coming back to where we first encountered God, back to obedience. Abraham's return reminds us that when we stray, God invites us to return and renew our devotion. Number 6. Abraham's altar at Hebron. Genesis chapter 13, verse 18. Following his peaceful separation from Lot, Abraham settled in Hebron and built yet another altar. He had chosen the less fertile land, trusting God to bless him regardless. Worship here is tied to peace and contentment. Abraham did not grasp for the best land. He trusted God's provision and responded with worship. True worship flows from a heart at peace with God's will. Number 7. Isaac's altar at Beersheba. Genesis chapter 26, verse 25. After God appeared to him and reaffirmed the covenant made with Abraham, Isaac built an altar in Beersheba, pitched his tent, and dug a well. This moment shows worship as an act of covenant renewal. Isaac was walking in his father's footsteps, not just in lifestyle, but in faith. Worship links generations together. It is how we remember, confirm, and continue God's promises in our lives. Number 8. Jacob's altar at Bethel. Genesis chapter 28, verses 18 to 22. After dreaming of a ladder connecting heaven and earth, Jacob woke up awestruck. He set up a stone as a pillar, poured oil on it, and vowed to serve God if he would protect and provide for him. Jacob's response shows that true worship arises from divine encounter. It is not always premeditated. It can emerge from awe, wonder, and the realization that God is near. And when we do encounter God, worship should include commitment and surrender. Number 9. Jacob's altar at Shechem. Genesis chapter 33. Verse 20. Having safely returned from exile and reconciled with his brother Esau, Jacob built an altar at Shechem and called it El Elohi Israel, meaning God, the God of Israel. This sacrifice was an acknowledgement of identity and gratitude. Jacob was publicly declaring that the God of his fathers was now his God too. Worship is deeply personal. It affirms who God is to you and testifies to what he has done for you. Number 10. Jacob's final altar at Bethel. Genesis chapter 35. verses 1 to 7. God told Jacob to return to Bethel and build an altar there. Jacob instructed his household to put away foreign gods and purify themselves. He then led them to Bethel and fulfilled God's command. This was an act of consecration and obedience. Worship here required preparation, purity, and reverence. It reminds us that worship is not casual. It demands our wholehearted devotion and a setting apart of ourselves for God. From the offerings of Abel to Jacob's final altar at Bethel, the book of Genesis teaches that worship is never about mere ritual. It is always about the heart. It is our response to who God is, what He has done, and what He promises to do. Thank you for listening to today's episode of Did You Know? I am Adetutu Awonuga for GospelBellsRadio.com.
0: And yes, thank you so very much, Tutu. And this is something really, really instructive. And what we hope to do shortly is to have this curated as both an article and a voice recording on our site, so people can read this over and over again. But there's just so much you can learn, you know, from those sacrifices in the book of Genesis, as you have rightly pointed out. Thank you so very much, and God bless you. Very good. Well, I want to ask you this morning, if you have read today's episode of the Pilgrim's Light Devotion, the more you know your God. Daniel 1:32 says, the people who know their God shall be strong. And in this edition, Chaspurgeon has reflected on what that strong means. How does the knowledge of God make us strong? It gives us strength. Real spiritual strength. When you know your God, you have real spiritual strength. When you know your God, it kindles love in you. Love for God, love for others. When you know your God, it strengthens your hope. You never give up because you know your God. When you know your God, it teaches you patience because you have come to know Him. And in the penultimate paragraph, Charles Spurgeon wrote, saying, indeed, every grace in the Christian life, faith, love, hope, patience, humility, holiness, every grace in the Christian life is nourished by a deeper knowledge of God. Every grace in the Christian life is nourished by a deeper knowledge, meaning that it is the knowledge of God that will nourish and make grow, make flourish in you every grace, whether it is faith, whether it is love, whether it is hope, whether it is patience, whether it is humility, whether it is holiness. They will grow the more you know your God. So pursue Him, Charles Spurgeon wrote. Know Him more, he admonished. Study His word, he encourages. Walk in His spirit, he challenges you. The more you know your God, the stronger your heart will be. Good morning to you once again. This is GospelBellsRadio.com, your community Christian internet talk radio with a mission to engage the contemporary culture with the mind of Christ. Sure to be back on air for On the Lord's Side, Christian perspectives on news and current events. Before then, I want to play this song, and then we'll soon be back for the Lord's Side, Christian perspectives on news and current events. This is a song I've been playing since last week. A simple rendition by this lovely guitarist, Bolaon Odukoya. With his voice and his guitar, he sang Olorun Mi Mo Wa Dupe. This is an old chorus, Yoruba chorus from Nigeria. It says Olorun Mi Mo Wa Dupe Eyin Loba To Se Tano, meaning you are the king who came through for me yesterday. Eyin Loba To Se Tano, you are the king who is coming through for me today. Who is speaking today? O Daju Pe E Ma Se Tola. I'm so sure, I'm certain by faith that my tomorrow is settled in you. Olorun Mi Mo Wa Dupe, my God, I've come to say thanks.

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4: God in our hearts, in our proclamations, and in every way. Thank you very much for this very insightful episode of the Did You Know series on what the sacrifices in the book of Genesis teach us about how to worship God. This is something we need to listen to over and over again and share with others as well. Good morning to you once again. We're going to take the newspaper headlines from Nigeria, and after that we'll be back here from the Lord's side, Christian perspectives on news and current events.
5: Good morning. These are the headlines from Nigeria today, 4th August 2025. Here are major stories from today's papers. The Tigers make Nigeria proud. Tinubu applauds. No barrel port contract awarded. Federal government clarifies. Federal government, the NNDC, targets Nigeria's 1.5 billion naira milk import bill. Federal government partners FAO to boost food security. Tinubu assures continued funding for NNPCL roads. Federal government approves 712 billion naira Lagos airport overhaul, says Keyamo. Bank of Industry strengthens MSMEs to access 75 billion naira fund. Federal government extends paramilitary recruitment deadline. Federal government moves to end open drug markets. From the Punch newspaper, no contracts awarded for barrel port projects, says the federal government. Tinubu and the First Lady hail the Tigers over Afrobasket win. Federal government extends paramilitary recruitment application deadline by 1 week. From the Sun newspaper, Nigerian Army neutralizes terrorists, recovers arms in nationwide operations. Federal government partners FAO to boost food security in Nigeria. From the Leadership newspaper, Afrobasket, Tinubu congratulates the Tigers for reaching 5th consecutive final. Charcoal trade threat to forest sustainability and livelihood, says the federal government. From the Nation newspaper, incomplete documentation delaying disbursement of 75 billion naira loans to beneficiaries, says the Bank of Industry. The Tigers clinch historic 5th consecutive women's Afrobasket title. From this day newspaper, federal government, despite issues with NNPC-funded road projects, payments will be made. Nigeria produced 1.37 trillion SCF of gas in H1, fled 101 billion SCF. From the Vanguard newspaper, nurses strike, federal government to improve scheme of service and review allowances. Bank of Industry strengthens MSMEs capacity to access 75 billion naira intervention fund. I look forward to receiving you in Abuja, Tinubu to victorious the Tigress. From Daily Trust Newspaper, federal government partners NNDC to cut Nigeria's $1.5 billion milk import. Federal government and others move to end open drug markets. Japan donates 3.6 billion naira road equipment to Nigeria. No multi-billion naira contract awarded for Barrow Port, says Oyetola. From the Guardian newspaper, Oyetola's aide denies award of multi-billion naira Barrow Port contract. From New Telegraph newspaper, federal government plans 712 billion naira Lagos airport overhaul, says Keyamo. Nigeria and Benin Republic agree on joint trade framework. Presidential aide sets up committee to boost youth employment. And that's it for today. I am Fisola Adurobangba for Gospel Pulse Radio. Thank you for staying with us and have a blessed day.
4: 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Thank you very much. God bless you. God bless you. Very good. 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

Anais, good morning to you. Once again, it's Monday, the 4th of August, 2025. The program is On the Lord's Side, Christian Perspectives on News and Current Events. My name is Lufemi Oguntoku. You can follow me on Twitter at Lufemi OG. You can follow Gospel Bells Radio on Twitter at Gospel Bells Radio. And this morning, I want us to begin by engaging with this interesting bit of news. From the United Kingdom, many papers in Nigeria are reporting that Nigerian Anglicans reject election of lesbian Archbishop of Wales. Nigerian Anglicans reject election of lesbian Archbishop of Wales. And to some, this may appear incongruous because you're talking about the Archbishop of Wales and Nigerians rejecting what has been done in respect of that office. The post of the Archbishop of Wales was created in 1920 when the church in Wales was separated from the Church of England and disestablished. The four historic Welsh dioceses had previously formed part of the province of Canterbury and so came under its Archbishop. The new church became the Welsh province of the Anglican Communion. So this was a province that was once part of the province of Canterbury, and then the Archbishop of Canterbury was, of course, superintending that province. But it is now a province on its own, and as archbishops presiding over it, and the newest archbishop, we now understand, is lesbian. Now, this should not come as a shock to anybody who has been following development in the Church of England. And as we always say about developments that depart from biblical teachings, it's always going down a slippery slope. Those who advocate for things to be done by skirting rules from the scripture. You know what it means to skirt rules is to say that although we are not following strictly speaking, but you know we are not departing from it, and it's all to justify things. And when people want to skirt rules, they want to skirt around it, meaning they are not departing from it, they're not openly repudiating the rules, they're not openly repudiating the precepts in the Bible. You never hear them say, no, the Bible is wrong on this. You never hear them say the Bible is not correct on this. You never hear them say, oh, we are not bound by the Bible. What they will say is, look, they will say, for example, today, this year, in this new age, we need to do things differently. Bible is correct, and of course, was correct when it was written. It's still correct. Still, we're not saying it's no longer correct, but look at the realities facing us today. We have to adapt to the times. That's one argument when people want to scare the rules. They want to adapt to the times. Sometimes they say, look, we need to be more accommodating because we have among us people who are living contrary to what the Bible appears to teach. Are we going to then not mind them? Are we going to ostracize them? Are we going to leave them without a church? We have to accommodate them. So the point I'm trying to make is that there are 1,001 reasons for a person who wants to do wrong to do it. There are 1,001 reasons that can be articulated by a person who wants to do something contrary to what God wants him to do. There you will always find excuses. I think we had a program once on Gospel Best Radio where we put together a list of excuses that people give not to do God's will, and they are biblical. You are going to find examples of those excuses in the Bible, and maybe we had a list of 7 or 10, but I can tell you can make a list of 100. I'm just saying this from the top of my head, but if you put your mind to it, you find a list of maybe 100. We always find a justification for the things we want to do, especially when we know that these are not godly things. And the more important point to make now is that every step you take outside the will of God leads down or necessitates the taking of yet another step down the slippery slope. And we must always call to mind the analogy of the slippery slope. The slippery slope is that slope that is slippery, for want of a better expression. But the thing about a slippery slope is that if you don't want to be rushed down to the abyss, you have to stabilize yourself by doing what? By taking yet another step down the slippery slope.
you know, the place is slippery and it's a slope, it's a downward slope. So once you make the error, once you make the error of judgment of stepping into that slippery slope, one step, for you to stabilize yourself, if you don't stabilize yourself, you are going to rush, you know, you are going to be rushed, pulled by gravity. I mean, it's just gravity. You're going to pull by gravity down to the abyss. So what you need to do will be to take another step towards the abyss, downward still, in order to stabilize yourself. And once you take that, you know, things you say, well, what can I do now? But again, to stabilize yourself, you take yet another step, of course, downwards towards the abyss, still there in the slippery slope. You may be able to comfort yourself at that point and say that, well, after all, I'm not rushing headlong into the abyss, but you will not even realize that you are taking a step at a time, you know, towards the abyss. See, that is the danger of stepping into a slip. And that is why I always advocate, when justifications arise and people say, okay, these are new times, or there are justifications for this, and say, look, we do not really have to continue living strictly by what the Bible has prescribed for us. I say it's a you are taking a step down the slippery slope, because every step you take departing from what the Bible has prescribed will necessitate you to take yet another step. Or even if it does not necessitate you, it will serve as justification for that next step down the slippery slope. So when this movement started in the church, it was to accommodate worshippers. So accommodate worshippers who had sexual orientations other than the sexual orientation of Genesis, male and female. The sexual orientation are found by our Lord Jesus Christ, male and female. And the point was that let's accommodate these people. Let's put them, we cannot allow them. They said, look, these people are living in this way, but they are coming to church. Are we going to say, oh, don't come to church? So let's accommodate them. And then as we accommodate them, who knows, then perhaps they will stop, or perhaps they will see the light. And well, so people say, okay, let's have, so they say, we are not changing our doctrines, we are not changing our belief, but we accommodate them, let them stay in the church. And we say, okay, yeah, let them stay in the church, let them be full members of the church. And then when they became full members of the church, the next movement became, look, do not hurt their sensibilities by preaching against their lifestyle. I cannot openly preach against their lifestyle because they are part of the church. Why would we be preaching against their lifestyle? But that was not the deal. The deal was just that they should be allowed to stay in the church and not openly rebuke, but now do not preach against it. And then it became do not preach against it. And then the next step down the slippery slope was, well, we have to find a way to make them enjoy the blessings of marriage. I mean, they are here. We are not preaching against it, but how can we have a two-tier church where some people can approach the church for the blessing of man and some others cannot, and then some churches open it up? And then yet another step down the slippery slope. Well, if these people are in the church, if we now agree not to preach openly against them, not to pronounce as sin what Christ has pronounced as sin for the sake of members who are living this kind of lifestyle, and they are contributing to the church, they are donating, right? How is it that they cannot occupy certain offices? I said, yeah, why not? Yet another step. And then now that they occupy certain offices, maybe as laymen, the next question became, why can't they be members of the clergy? Why can't they be two-tier church? Some people can be members of the clergy and the others cannot. And lo and behold, that step was taken to down the slippery slope, and they were ordained as priests in certain churches, I think beginning from the Episcopal Church in the United States, and on and on. And of course, among the clergy, that then became a movement as well. Well, if gay men and women may be ordained as clergy, why can't they rise all the way to become maybe archdeacons and bishops? And of course, these people were promoted to become archdeacons and bishops, and now also as archbishops. So what we are waiting for, and I'm sorry I use that expression waiting for, I'm not waiting for it, I do hope, I do pray that the Holy Spirit will help the Church of England and all the churches that have veered away from the truth of the scripture to pull the brake, because when you are down a slippery slope, you cannot help yourself. So at this point, those churches cannot help

of it is that he talking about God brought me up out of a horrible pit. You can't be in a pit and help yourself out, not especially a slippery slope. So all these churches who have veered away, who have made the error of stepping into that slippery slope of accommodating what the Lord, what the Bible does not accommodate, they cannot help themselves to stabilize. They have to keep taking steps downward, the slippery, and that's what the devil wants for those churches. Again, we call them churches for the want of a better expression, and they need help. And so we should be praying that the Lord himself will help and pull them out of that certain, that inexorable march towards the abyss. So, I mean, what has brought up this discussion this morning? It is the consecration, the elevation of the Right Reverend Sherry Van, an openly lesbian cleric, as the Archbishop of Wales. This is not somebody who was not open about his sexuality. He was open about it. I tried to paint the picture of the many steps involved in going down that slippery slope. I did not mention that stage where they said, well, you can be whoever you want to be, but don't let anybody, don't talk about it. Don't talk about it. That happened in the U.S. military when Bill Clinton was president. Bill Clinton, as president, was the one who championed the don't ask, don't tell policy in the U.S. military, because it became an issue. You know, and some people try to paper over it, and Bill Clinton, you know, the ever consummate politician in his own time, trying to play both sides of the argument, came up with the don't ask, don't tell policy. If you are part of the management of the military, don't ask anyone about his sexual orientation. If you have any sexual orientation as an officer, don't tell, don't ask. Senior officers, don't ask anybody. Rank and file, don't talk about it. Don't ask, don't tell. That did not last, because whenever you try to play both sides of the argument in a matter like this, ultimately one side is going to win. Our Lord did say to us that nobody can play both sides of the fence in spiritual matters, and we are going to find often in all matters as well. Once you refuse to take a position, you are ultimately going to be aligned with one position or the other. All the people, if stronger people are behind one position, are going to pull you in. You have to have the courage of your conviction to take positions on certain matters. And there was a time when they said, well, even if you have that sexual orientation, don't talk about it, and let's all just pretend we don't know what's going on. So some people said, oh, I know that that clergy is a biological man and he lives with another biological man. I know them. Say, so, but don't talk about it. Hush, hush, hush, hush. But then, of course, the march towards the abyss went on, and people started speaking about it. And this openly lesbian cleric, Right Reverend Sherry Van, has now been installed as the Archbishop of Wales. But the Church of Nigeria Anglican Communion has publicly condemned that election. According to this report, the church described the development as a serious departure from biblical teaching. And I love that expression used in a statement signed by the primate of the Church of Nigeria Anglican Communion, the Most Reverend Henry Ndukuba, a serious departure from biblical teaching. And I mean, that's an important way to express, but we must point out that there is no departure from biblical teaching that is not serious. That's not serious. And I always hope that we are going to get to that point where we consider as serious every departure from biblical teaching, that we also appreciate the consequences of every departure from biblical teaching. You justify any departure, you are going to find yourself having to justify even worse things. And that is what is currently happening to the Church of England. That is what has happened to the Episcopal Church in the United States. That's what is happening to many of the other even Protestant churches who have said to themselves, the way to go is this way, because we cannot be against the world. We are called to be against the world. If you don't understand that as the call of the gospel of Christ, you have not yet understood it. You are called to be against the world. Against the world. You are going to be against the world because the prince of this world, what did Jesus say about the prince of this world? He has nothing over me. The prince of this world is diametrically opposed to the will of the Lord. I'm not saying you have to be a contrarian anywhere you find yourself. I'm saying that the reality is that when you find yourself in alignment with what the

God wants. You have to question yourself, am I still in the faith? According to this report, it says the first female and openly gay Archbishop of Wales has been born in the Anglican Church of Wales. And you see, there was a time in history when sexual orientation of this nature was regarded as what? Was regarded as mental disturbance. But, you know, the opinion makers and shapers in the society have been so powerful, so compelling, that they have reshaped our opinion. Even people in the medical community, in the psychiatry field, who once believed it as dogma, that deviant sexual behaviors amount to some form of mental imbalance, have changed their position. But I'm sorry, every time I look at a person born as a woman who begins to dress as a man and then conduct himself as a man, my heart weeps, and your heart must weep, really. And so I'm looking at the picture of this person presented to us as a Christian, presented to us as a clergyman, presented to us now as the Archbishop of Wales. I'm looking at his picture and knowing that this person was born female, knowing that she now presents herself as male, it breaks my heart. And then thinking that, well, some souls are committed into the care of such a man, of such a lady. Because now, can you see the confusion? Because I'm looking at this picture, I'm beginning to say such a man, but he actually born a lady. According to this report, it says the first female and openly gay Archbishop of Wales has been born in the Anglican Church of Wales. According to The Guardian, Bishop Sherry Van, 66, of Monmouth, was elected Archbishop at the 30th of last month, with more than two-thirds of the electors of the diocese. I mean, we have to pause again and look at that. It said with more than two-thirds of the electors of the... I want to know who those electors are. And, you know, you want to wonder. I mean, it may not amount to anything, but to know that maybe it was a thin majority. You know, you could argue and say, oh, yeah, he has been elected, but, you know, with just a sliver of majority, because there are so many people who can see the light, who are pushing against such open rebellion to Christ. But he was elected, obviously, with an overwhelming majority. And of course, you can trust the media, the mainstream media, now beginning to talk about the triumph of this woman. That's the way it's painted. Whereas to those who are in the lottery, we have to see it for what it is. We have to see it as a tragedy. As a tragedy, not just a travesty. You know, a travesty is like a comical outcome because of some ironic actions. But this is a tragedy, really. But the mainstream media is presenting as a triumph, you know, and then quoting this lady who presents herself as a man, saying that, quote, "I had to keep our relationship secret for years, and I was afraid every morning that my identity would be revealed on the front page of the newspaper." That's what she said. She said, "When I was in England, Wendy had to hide upstairs when there was a meeting. I can be with you anywhere now, and Wendy is just the one who is there, even when she holds the mass." God. So you have this woman who presented as a man, celebrating mass, and then having said in the past that a female partner would have to hide, but not anymore. Not anymore. The mainstream media is presenting this as the triumph of individualism, as the triumph of self-determination, as the triumph of the new age, the triumph of the gender revolution. Those of us who are on the Lord's side, we clearly align with the Church of Nigeria and other Anglicans all over the world, and Christians who see this as a tragedy, who see this yet as a warning to everyone who say in this area or the other, let us depart from what the Bible teaches, because the times, they are changing. We don't need to stick with what the Bible is changing. Every step outside of what is prescribed by the Bible will lead you to take another step towards rebellion against the Lord. And you may not know it. You may not know it, because what did that writer say? The road to hell is paved with what? With good intentions. The road to hell is paved with good. People tell you, no, but there are good intentions for this. There's a good purpose for this. So let's not do it the way the Bible has prescribed. That's not really the point. I mean, it's no big deal. Good intentions. The road to hell is paved with good intentions. People on the Lord's side are people of the book.
and only the book can save us. That book is the Bible. The best thing we can always have is the best defense for us, the best justification rather, is to be able to say at every point in time, we are doing this. If our children should ask us, that's a style you have from the Old Testament over and over again. And when your children ask you, tell them, why did the Lord use that style to talk to the people of Israel, Israel of old? When your children ask you, tell them, because the Lord knew that the children would ask. The generation after us would ask us, so why are you now doing this in the church? So why are we now doing this in the church? You should be able to tell them, it is because that is what the Bible has taught us. That is what the Bible teaches. That is where it was done in the Bible. And so we are doing that way. And they say to us, even maybe our children will not go further and say, look, but maybe we need to change it. We say we are the people of the book. And you see, ultimately nobody can go wrong following what the Bible teaches. It may appear so. You may appear incongruous. You may appear out of step with the world, but you will never be truly wrong. But you know how to be wrong. How to be wrong is to say we know better than what the Bible teaches. And now we can reason we know better than what the Bible teaches. The times, they are changing. We cannot continue to do things that same way. Well, as they say now in the United States, you try, then you find out. You're going to find out. And what is happening now in the Church of England, in the Episcopal Church in the United States, in many of those churches or so-called churches where they started by saying, oh, let's accommodate those who are living in rebellion against Christ. What's happening now? The horrible state in which they are falling should be a warning to every one of us to learn to stay always on the Lord's side. And you know, one of the justifications for departing, you know, for what the Bible teaches, one of the doctrinal, you know, championed by people in those churches was what? That our churches will grow. They say, look, if we continue to live by this dictate of the Bible, our churches will shrink in number. People will no longer come to church because the society has changed, therefore the church ought to change. Hey, let us go and take the numbers now. Go and take the numbers now. Go and take the numbers now. How many people are attending the Church of England? How many people are affiliated with the Episcopal Church in the U.S. except for those who have some historical reasons to be so affiliated? And go and look at churches that are courageous enough to continue to stand by the Scripture and ask yourself, which church is growing faster? Which church is growing faster? Those churches that for the sake of aligning with the Scriptures, for the sake of accommodating the society, the judges that have departed from biblical teachings, go and look at their numbers, dwindling numbers, so much so that many of the parishes in those denominations are doing what? Are closing down. Some of them being sold, you know, to people who wanted to use their buildings for secular purposes. And you know why? It was Dr. Almola of the United States who gave a reason. He said the point is that for those churches, people have no reason to attend those churches. You have no reason. What are you going to gain there? If you are going to a church that is fully aligned with the world, that teaches you what the world teaches, that celebrates what the world celebrates, what's the point? What's the point of attending a church like that? Whatever you can get from that church, you can get from some podcast somewhere, you can get from being in the world. From being the world, when we go to our churches, we go there to be reminded that we are not of this world. We go there to be washed away from all the contamination of the world. We go there to be reminded of how not to live in this world. But if you go to a church that is fully aligned with the world, what's the point? What's the point of going there? And then there's also a spiritual reason for this. The person who is celebrating that churches are departing from the teaching of the Scripture is the devil himself. What he wants is to kill and to steal and destroy the soul of those churches. He wants those churches actually to die off. So, but of course, you know, the devil, he has his horrible mission, but he wraps the mission, you know, in shining covers. And so, course, the devil should be happy now, would consider himself happy that those churches are out of the way. But you know what? God is greater, God is more powerful, and for every church that is departing from biblical teaching, there are hundreds of other churches springing up in rural areas, in different parts of the world,
with people made bold, made strong by the power of the Holy Spirit, made bold and strong by their knowledge of God to openly declare the Lordship of our Lord and Savior Jesus Christ. Those who know their Lord will be strong, and they will do exploits. They will do amazing, amazing exploits indeed. And we pray that the generation of those who are standing for the truth of the gospel will increase indeed, in Jesus' name.

0: Okay, and okay, let's go to some stories that we can celebrate. And I mean, yesterday, many people posted and circulated this clip of Rasheedat Ajibade presenting the WAFCON medal she received to Pastor Daniel Olukoya and his wife at a service at the Mountain of Fire Ministries Church. And of course, you know Rasheedat Ajibade is well known to many people in Nigeria, that talented, exceptionally talented female football player who was part of the team that won the 2025 edition of the Women African Cup of Nations final. Of course, we celebrated their victory last week, including the honor received in Nigeria. Now, in this clip that has gone viral, there's the voice of Rasheedat, you know, there. And I did say that, and there was a time, I think about 2 years ago, or maybe 3 years, about two, when this team also won a notable trophy. And I became aware that Rasheedat Ajibade is actually a Christian. And we did celebrate that on this program on the Lord's side. And we said that's just a beautiful thing to note. And some would say, oh, Rasheedat, she should have changed her name to maybe Rachel, you know. And that used to be the fad then. When a Christian comes to Christ, the first thing you have to change is your name. If you are Ibrahim, so you're now Abraham. I just love that this lady has not changed her name. Personally, I think it's just a beautiful thing that she has not changed. I always say this, whenever you hear anybody whose name connotes association with a God other than the God revealed to us by Jesus Christ, anytime you hear that person in the Church of Christ proclaiming the Lordship of Jesus Christ, that's a powerful testimony to the power of God to save, to the power of God through our Lord and Savior, Jesus Christ. I don't want those who have been commanded to change their names. Remain in your names, bearing those names. And every time you stand up and you are counted among the children of God, redeemed by the blood of Jesus, you are proclaiming to the whole world, hey, see what the Lord can do. That's what you're saying. See what the Lord can do. See what the blood of Jesus can do. Let's listen to just a short clip from this testimony.
1: And sometime last year, I was here to testify after qualifying by God's grace and mercy, leading the team Super Falcons to qualify for the Olympics after 16 years. I was here to testify. And fast forward to me, when I was in my club, this last season has been very difficult. It was a very difficult season for me. And during May, Power Must Change, and I was here quickly for a deliverance program and also joined the Power Must Change and program. Then I went back quickly again to my club to round up for the season. So, because it was really tough, I was going through injuries, I was going through pains, I was going through all sort of things. But I don't know how to figure all of these things out. But I just came here quickly because this is only place. And
0: okay, apologies, we couldn't get the full audio there, but I saw the picture of her presenting her medal to the general overseer of MFM and his wife. And the point she was trying to make there was that even during the tough football season she had, that she had to travel down to Nigeria to attend the Power Must Change Hands prayer revival service, and she's attributing her successes to that. I hope she's attributing her success to prayer. I don't always think Christians should promote places and people and things. Whatever prayer was heard at that Palm Must Change Hands could have been heard also by God if she prayed on her knees by faith in the name of Jesus. There is danger whenever we attribute the power of God to a place, or to be the power of God to a person, or to be the power of God to a particular program. It's not the God of programs or places or people. It's spirit. The Lord is spirit. And those who worship Him must worship Him in spirit and in truth. I'm going to celebrate Rasheedat Ajibade here for attributing success to prayers. And oh, how wise they are who attribute their success to prayers, to God. To God primarily, how foolish they are who say to themselves, it wasn't God, I was the one I trained, it wasn't God, I was the one I followed the regimen, it wasn't God. Do you know how hard it was? Do you know what sacrifice I had to make and you're now telling me that it was God, and that's folly talking. When you hear that, that's folly talking. Of course, God being in it does not mean that it will be easier. It does not mean that you would have to put in less effort. You'll have to be your best still. But there are wise who know that all blessings come from God. And I'm really rooting for this lady, Rashida Ajibade, wishing her every success, and really thankful that it has pleased the Lord to bring her to his side. I do pray that she will continue to inspire many generations of Christian ladies and Christian men to give their utmost to do very well, and that God will continue to use her as a voice to proclaim the glory of the Lord. I don't want to detract from what she has said by emphasizing that point again. It's all good to attend prayer meetings, to attend church services. Do not forsake the assembly of one another. And sometimes God uses means. There are means. Sometimes the means God wants to use to help you is for you to be in a particular place at a particular time. And as Christians, we have to always follow the leading of the Holy Spirit. If it's leading to be at a particular service, at a particular prayer meeting, you ought to be there. And that's important of following the Holy Spirit. But do not ever begin to think that the power lives there. The God does not live there. When God said to David, "Yeah, I know. You have good intentions. You want to do great things, but you know what? Do you think I'm going to live in hands built by in houses built by human hands? I'm not going to live there. My stool, heaven is my throne. Earth is my footstool. So I'm not going to come down and live in any building there. Building made by human hands. Even when the temple was being built, what did the Lord tell David to say to Solomon? Don't use any stone made by human hands. Just use natural stones, because really, it's not going to dwell in those houses. When the temple was completed, the glory descended from heaven symbolically on the temple. And his glory filled the temple. It was his glory that filled the temple to show that he was pleased with his people. Let us not fall into, and I cannot say it enough, let us not fall into that wrong doctrine of associating the power of God with places and people and things. A spirit, and he delights in people, each person calling out to him in spirit and in truth. I mean, a person who, like Rashida Ajibade, must be somebody who prays as well, who has a relationship with Jesus Christ first and foremost. So we celebrate that, and this is a beautiful thing to see and hear indeed. And as I said earlier on, I want her to keep that name, Rashida, keep that name, and continue to proclaim to the thousands and millions of Muslims who will be saved tomorrow that yes, the power of Jesus is strong enough to pull even those born into Muslim families into the fold of Christ. Somebody commented on this story saying, "She drew power from that altar. This is gratitude to God. Congratulations once more, girl." And I love that. And I love that. Congratulations to you. Congratulations to you, Rashida Ajibade. May you experience even more successes in the future, and may you continue to be beautiful and proud, or rather admirable, representative of the kingdom of God. You know, I came across this story, and maybe I still have to do some research to see how true this is. There is a lake, I'm told. The water is in Siwa Oasis in Egypt. So this lake in the place called Siwa Oasis in Egypt has such a high concentration of salt that it is impossible to sink in it. Is that the case? That a lake with a high concentration of salt, you could step into it and you not sink. And there's a video of a man here, you know, stepping into that water. He stepped into it and he started floating. Now, this commentary says the water in Egypt Siwa Oasis is so densely packed with salt that it creates a natural buoyancy similar to the Dead Sea, making it virtually impossible to sink. The high salt concentration causes the water to be significantly more buoyant than fresh water, allowing people to effortlessly float on the surface. This unique feature not only draws curious visitors from around the world, but also offers a therapeutic experience, as the mineral-rich water are believed to have healing properties. But you know what? And the reason why I'm bringing this up is that, I mean, the more you explore God's world, the more you see his power and his wonder. I mean, I did not know before now. I not known before now that high salt concentration in water could do that, and that there are places with naturally occurring with such features. You know, just a lake with ice so much so that if you step into it, then you would float instead of sinking. Amazing. And of course, those of us who are on the Lord's side, when we come across traits like this, you know, we say, all things praise you, Lord, may we. If all things, because I mean, look at this and you say, wow, all things praise you, Lord, may we. And it's a beautiful one, telling of the glory of God's creation. Go and read your Psalm 8, and you will find the psalmist celebrating the glory of all of God's creation. We cannot do that enough, and I think we should open our eyes more. If you're able, you should travel more. If you're able, you should read more of the wonders in the world, and then look again back to people who say there's no God, or who say that, oh, all this is just happenstance. And that's one of the strongest arguments against the Big Bang theory. Even scientists now believe that cannot just be Big Bang, there must have been an intelligent designer behind the world. But those who stop there are not really there. They need to take the next step and acknowledge that intelligent designer is the Lord God Almighty himself. I want to close this morning with a quote I found quite instructive, and I want to be closing on the Lord's side with quotes like that. This I found on this Instagram handle called Spurgeon Books. Always pray. Whether you feel like praying or not, still pray. And that's the quote today. Always pray. Whether you feel like praying or not, still pray. By Charles Spurgeon. And I hope that you make that your mantra today. Even when you don't feel like it, just kneel down and say, Lord, have mercy upon me. Always pray. Whether you feel like praying or not, still pray. And yes, thank you for staying with us this morning on Gospel Best Radio for On the Lord's Side, Christian Perspectives on News and Current Events. I hope to be with you again tomorrow by the grace of God. Whatever you do today, please remain firmly on the Lord's side. God bless you.
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7: World fruitfully. Lord, we appreciate you. Accept our heart of gratitude in the name of Jesus Christ.
0: Amen.
7: Lord, we commit this time onto your hand. We ask that you take absolute control.
0: Amen.
7: You help us, send your word to us. Amen. And give us the grace that we need and all that we need to be fruitful unto you this year and beyond in the name of Jesus Christ.
0: Amen.
7: We ask that your word will find entrance into our hearts, mix with faith in us, and do us good in the name of Jesus.
0: Amen.
7: Thank you, Father, because you've answered our prayers.
0: Thank you, Lord.
7: Blessed be your holy name.
0: Hallelujah.
7: In Jesus' precious name, we have prayed.
0: Amen.
7: Once again, I welcome you, dear listeners, and we thank God for how far he has brought us this year. This year, in your podcast house, we have been treating covenant fruitfulness as the Lord demands that we are fruitful. We saw how the Lord went to the vineyard and checked on a particular fig tree, and he said, these 3 years I have been coming to check for fruit on this fig tree, but I have found nothing, therefore cut it down. But people pleaded, the vine dresser pleaded and said, let's give it another year, let's deground it and dung it, and then if it bears fruit, fine. If it still fails to bear fruit, then we will cut it down. And we see the Lord warning us that this year we need to bear fruit. And we have been learning on how to bear fruit. We have come right now to this month as we focus on fruitfulness in soul winning. Fruitfulness in soul winning. The Lord expects us to bear the fruits of soul winning, that is to win souls unto Christ, and to through our witnesses and our evangelism. And that's what we have been dealing with this month. And today we are looking at hooks, nets, and baits. And our text is taken from Luke chapter 5. If you are not driving, let's look at Luke chapter 5. Just open your Bible and let's see what the Lord is helping us, is showing us from Luke chapter 5. I will just focus on, even though I could, okay, maybe I should just read from verse 1 through, sorry, Luke chapter 5, verse 1. And it came to pass that as the people pressed upon him to hear the word of God, he stood by the lake of Gennesaret. And saw two ships standing by the lake, but the fishermen were gone out. And were washing their nets. And he entered into one of the ships, which was Simon's, and prayed him that he would thrust out a little from the land. And he sat down and taught the people out of the ship. And now, when he had left speaking, he said unto Simon, launch out into the deep and let down your nets for a draught. And Simon answering said unto him, Master, we have toiled all the night and have taken nothing. Nevertheless, at thy word, I will let down the net. And when they had this done, they enclosed a great multitude of fishes, and their nets brake. And they beckoned unto their partners, which were in the other ship, that they should come and help them. And they came and filled both the ships, so that they began to sink. When Simon Peter saw it, he fell down at Jesus' knees, saying, Depart from me, for I am a sinful man, O Lord. For he was astonished, and all that were with him, at the draught of the fishes which they had taken. Verse 10. And so was also James and John, the sons of Zebedee, which were partners with Simon. And Jesus said unto Simon, Fear not, from henceforth thou shalt catch men. And when they had brought this ship, their ships to land, they forsook all and followed him. May the Lord bless his words in our hearts and make it profitable in our hearts, in the name of Jesus Christ. So what we will be emphasizing today is the hook and the net of catching men. Jesus spoke to Peter when Peter said, Go away from me, for I am a sinner. Jesus said, Fear not. Don't be afraid that I'm not going away from you. Don't be afraid that I am with you. But from now on, instead of catching fish, you will be catching men. And that is where we are going to focus on. He said, I will make you fishers of men. Fishers of men. You'll be fishing for men. And so, to fish, you need either a hook or net. Either hook or net. Those are what you use to fish, and we also need baits to fish. So these things are the things that we are going to look at today, and where we say we are looking at hooks, bait, and nets. So Luke chapter 5 verse 2, it says, "And he saw two ships standing by the lake, but the fishermen were gone out of them, and they were washing their nets." So we will also look at the need to wash our nets and the need to mend our nets, as the Lord will help us, will give us good speed as we go on. So hooks and nets are two major fishing implements. Each of them is good in its own capacity. As far as soul winning is concerned, we cannot really say one is better than the other, just as we cannot say salt is better than sugar or sugar is better than salt. Each of them have their own usefulness. We only need to know when and where one is most suitable. That's the focus of what we are dealing with right now. A hook can catch one fish at a time with the use of baits. However, with consistency and diligence, it can catch several fishes at the end of the day. It could catch many fishes. How, when we apply the use of hooks to soul winning, it means we engage one person with the gospel at a time, especially with the use of baits to get the attention of that person. That is to say, when we are talking of hook, then we are talking of reaching out on one-on-one basis. We are talking of meeting the person who maybe we are preaching to souls, we want to win souls, and this time around, it's not an outreach it's not something that gathers people together where we will say, okay, so many people are gathered together and so we are reaching out to them together. But when we meet a person one-on-one, then we can call it a hook as far as soul winning is concerned. And when this also involves a bait, maybe some good things that you have done to attract somebody, maybe love that you have shown, maybe healing, maybe entertainment, maybe a help that you have given or something, that is a bait to get the attention of someone. So baits are just simply something that you use to get the attention of one person to win with the mind of winning the person's souls. So it means that you are using a hook and bait in soul winning, that is, or fishing for soul. Then if it is, you can, baits are also used for nets in soul winning. You is something, whatever you use to gather people together, and that gives them with that you earn their attention, that is also called a bait. So baits are used for some people, they open a viewing center, that is football viewing center, just for the purpose of evangelism, just simply for the purpose, even though they might make it free of charge, and people who love football will flood the place, will flow into the place. And maybe during half time, instead of all the discussion and noise that the people make, they have set the time for evangelism. They have set the time to share the word of God. So they share the word of God with people at that time, and they do also, some even may serve tea or serve snacks. All they are doing is just a bait to get the attention of people, get them coming and get them saved to win their souls. So whatsoever means you are taking, some people use music to attract people to win their souls, some people use drama, some people use different things, but the focus is soul winning. They just use it to win souls, and when that is the focus, then it becomes a bait. It becomes bait. So baits are used for both hooks and nets when it comes to soul winning. unlike the physical fishing, when it comes to physical fishing, usually baits are used only with hooks. I'm not sure if fishermen use baits for or with the net. So that's one of the things I needed to emphasize. When we apply the use of hooks to soul winning, it means we engage one person with the gospel at its time, especially with the use of baits to get the attention of that person. Note that baits are only used to get the person's attention to listen to the word of God, for him to hear and believe and be saved. Baits should not be why that person believes. Baits should not be what that person believes or why that person believes in Jesus or remain with him. If the bait is the basis of a person's salvation or faith instead of the word of God, such that when the bait is removed or the bait is no more there, the person stops following Jesus, then you have not won that person's soul for Christ. A bait is something used to lure fish or other animals into danger so that they can be trapped or killed. So this time around, a bait is when it applies to the gospel or soul winning, a bait is something that is used to attract them so that their souls can be saved, not killed or in danger, as against the natural fishing. So if that bait now becomes the focus and you are not able to win their souls to Christ, or you are not, or they are believing in God because of that bait, and their belief is attached to that faith, to that bait, then there is a problem. You have not won that soul. A bait is simply to get their attention. It is not that bait that we win the soul. And we have to be clear about that. It is not that bait that will win the soul. It is the word of God. There are some people that has emphasized on the bait and forgotten about the word of God. What brings us to Christ? What brings us to Christ is the word of life. The word of life. We read, I think, James chapter 1 verse 17 or so, that God, the Father of light, has begotten us by the word of truth that he has sent us. The word of God that we hear and believe in is what saves us. So we unfortunately see people who use miracle and make people to believe in miracle rather than believe in Jesus. People to believe, and they are coming to their churches because of miracle. They are not coming for Jesus. When they see any other person performing miracles somewhere else, they will go there and leave. What is all they are doing is not for Jesus, is for that miracle. When the miracle becomes their focus rather than Jesus, rather than the word of God, then there is a problem. You have not won that. So a bait must remain a bait. That is, baits must remain baits and not the real thing. Bait is just only to attract the attention of someone. Like when Moses was going and God used the fire, the burning bush, the fire that was burning and the bush that was not consumed. It was only a bait to get the attention of Moses. It was the word of God that God spoke to Moses that eventually influenced Moses' action. It was not that fire. Nobody referred to that burning bush again immediately after God had spoken to Moses and he left that place. That was all. All the duty of that burning bush was just to get the attention of Moses. Finish. Once Moses, the Bible says Moses turned, what is this strange occurrence? And the Lord spoke to him. That was the end of the work of that bait. So we must not make the bait to become the main thing. Maybe we decide to do medical services for people as a bait. We decide to do maybe the Lord has given us grace to perform miracles and all that, signs and wonders, as a bait. Or the Lord has, you know, is helping us to do one or two other things as a bait that is drawing people. We must not point the attention of people to that bait. We must point the attention of people to Christ. The bait is only to get the attention of people so that we'll be able to point their attention to Christ. The bait must not become the object of people's faith, must not become what people's faith is hanging on. When the Lord is helping you with any talent, with any skill, sometimes teaching people vocational trainings, vocational skills, and tutorials for academics or extramural classes to people preparing for WAEC and JAMB and all that, if that is used as bait, we are just using it to get their attention. And then maybe before we start, we pray with them, we share the word of God with them, make them know that the Lord is the one that still helps us. The horse may be prepared for the battle, victory still belongs to the Lord, and all that, and bringing them to Christ, pointing them to Christ. That bait is only to get their attention and to bring them from their mother's skirt where their parents are covering them. But we are with this now, their parents will be pushing them out and go there, let them train you so that you will pass this WAEC, and there they have opportunity to meet with Christ. Don't now make that bait to be the main thing. Make sure that main thing, which is Christ, that salvation of their soul is achieved. That is the emphasis that I'm trying to make here, because a lot of us have lost that thing. We televise the video of miracles and we publicize it so that people will know that we are miracle workers, and we publicize the thing of deliverance, prophecies, and things like that, so that people will know that we deliver like that, and we now make that as the major thing. That is not it. We never see Jesus. In fact, many times Jesus performed miracles. He told those people, do not tell, do not announce it, do not propagate it, do not go around and tell people about it. But today, what we do is we ourselves, we televise it and we publicize it so that it becomes the major thing. That is not right. Let us go back to the Bible faith, please, so that our focus is actually on the salvation of souls, pointing men to Jesus. It is not that miracle we must point men to. It is Jesus. May the Lord show us mercy in the name of Jesus. So skillful fishermen carefully select the right baits for catching their choice fishes. Some baits catch different kinds of fish. So skillful fishermen knows the kind of fish that they want to catch with the kind of baits that they give. And you know what kind of fish humans your baits can catch. For example, you want to do free medical something in maybe Banana Island. You know that you may be deceiving yourself. These people can afford treatments anywhere. People that are living in Banana Island can, even if they are renting the house there as tenants, not landlord, they can afford treatment abroad, anywhere in the world. So for you to now be using free medical thing, free medical services or medical something for them, or say your free eye test and free eyeglasses and those kind of eyeglasses that you give, cheap eyeglasses, those who can afford eyeglasses of 500,000 naira, you are not going to get their attention. So the bait that we win them will be different from the bait that we win. Such attention can be used in other places in Lagos or in the nation, but not, definitely not that. There are other baits that the Lord will help you that can get those ones. And when you get that, you can bring them. You can actually make the best of it. So the first fish that swallows the bait is hooked to the hook. Its weight shakes or pulls down the thread as a sign to the fisherman to draw up the hook and pick the fish. This requires a lot of patience, but with consistency and diligence, he can eventually catch quite a number of fishes at the end of the day. With regards to soul winning, a bait is anything that serves as an enticement to attract someone or people to where they could hear the gospel, which they would not ordinarily come to hear. Examples of baits are miracles, free medical services and drugs, drug distribution, gifts and help, sports games and other entertainment, stage drama, and the presence of a celebrity. You know, sometimes we use celebrity to as a bait. People see people. There are people that people see and they are very famous in the television, and they say, well, we are bringing this person to this place today. If you would like to, he will be part of this program and all that. Sometimes your birthday can be a bait. Your birthday service, you just put there, invite people and say, special guest of honor or the chairman of this birthday is the chairman of so-so-so bank, or is so-so-so one famous person that everybody, you see that people will flock there, but that person is not what you want to show the people. It's Christ that you want to show the people. But now, those people's eyes are presently closed to Christ, covered with worldly things against Christ. They cannot see Christ. So you are now using what they like, what they can see, to make them see Christ. And you are now saying, okay, we are bringing so-so-so person. They will come and see that person. But as they come to see that person, you are showing them Christ. And because they have now seen Christ, they will be magnetized to Christ. And that is what a bait is. So, free education or vocational training can also be bait. Some churches use a very cozy church environment, good music, and different international side attraction. I mean, intentional side attractions to attract different sorts of persons, hoping to reach them with the gospel of Christ once they come. This is a very important thing for us to note. Let's quickly go on a short break. So when we return, we will continue to deal with examples of hooks and baits. Thank you.
0: Yes, indeed. Thank you very much for joining us this morning for Reflections Tuesday with Pastor Oyagunloye on Gospel Bells Radio. The theme this morning has been hooks, nets, and baits. Hooks, nets, and baits. And I pray that the Holy Spirit will continue to open our eyes to understand what He's teaching us today about evangelism and about reaching out to the world, which is part of the Great Commission He has committed into our hands. Pastor Oyagunloye, for those who are joining us for the first time today, he's the pastor of New Christian Baptist Church in Port Harcourt, River State. He's also the publisher of Your Potter's House. And when he joins us on Tuesday mornings, he joins us to reflect on the current discussions, current themes on Your Potter's House. And that's what has been going on today. If you have any question or any contribution that you want to make, if you want to add to this discourse, this reflection this morning, just tap the WhatsApp widget. You will see it on the bottom right hand corner of our page. Tap that WhatsApp widget and ask your question. 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But otherwise, if you want to reach out to Pastor Oyagunloye directly, please feel free to do so. 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Tomorrow morning, by the grace of God, at 6:30 a.m. we'll be here with Evangelist Boy at ABC for Prayer for the Nation. That's when we're going to gather together to pray for this country, Nigeria. Do join us. At 7 a.m. tomorrow, we'll be here for Waiting on God West Day. That's when we pray over the requests submitted by members of the Gospel Bells radio community. If you have a request and the Holy Spirit is leading you to share with others, please use the link on our page for anonymous prayer request. And we're all going together to pray. And the Lord, being faithful always, we hear. and answer. I'll be here after this program for On the Lord's Side, Christian Perspectives on News and Current Events. Always a joy to have you, and we give glory to God for Pastor Agunle's ministry. Pastor, thank you very much. Over to you now.
7: Thank you, sir, and welcome back, dear listeners. So we have been dealing with the issues of baits, hooks and nets, hooks, nets and baits. And we said, while hooks are used for one-on-one soul-winning exercises, nets are used for group soul-winning exercises, maybe like a crusade or an outreach where you are preaching to more than one person at a time. You are preaching together with, to many people at a time. So that is nets. But as against, unlike the physical fishing, where only hooks use baits, in soul winning, baits are even more used in for nets, where you gather people together with a particular interest, what will interest them, and you bring them together and you help them with the word of God so that they can reach Christ. So that is the use of bait, and this is very important. But you also use bait in personal relationship with somebody you want to win. Maybe you target somebody, you target a person you have never known before, you become the person's friend. Even if it's for somebody you are meeting for the first time in the bus, you just meet the person, you introduce yourself, you become friends, you get contact if it's possible, the person gives you, you know, you begin to speak, you begin to discuss on the subject matter that the person likes, and maybe you people are just discussing, and from there you get contact, from there you begin, you continue the discussion, and you begin to look at, you maybe you just make friendship, which we call friendship evangelism, in order to attract the person to Christ. But you have to be wise as serpent, as Jesus said. Serpents, no matter how long they hide, especially the green snake under green grass, no matter how long it takes, it hides there like that, but it does not lose its identity with the grass. It is focused on its target, and once it strikes, usually it does not miss its target. It doesn't have to strike twice. So it is important that baits are just used to get your target, and then you use the word of God, you strike with the word of God, and you get the souls to Christ, and then you become fruitful. But now we want to look at examples of hooks and baits. We just finished discussing the importance of hooks in our fruitfulness with soul winning. We saw that hooks work with baits, and I also want to add that your beauty can also be a bait. Your intelligence, your oratory skills, talents, and spiritual gifts can also be baits. I have a daughter in our neighborhood that used to come bring people to me when boys are, you know, disturbing her, when boys are toasting her. She will bring them to me, say, come and meet my daddy. And then one way they will just follow her, and she will say, sir, this, I want you to help me to preach to this boy. And I will preach. There was one like that. As I was preaching, the word of God got hook of that boy so much that he gave his life to Jesus, and he was weeping.

attract people to Christ. Don't do shakara, as we always say it in our local term. Don't be doing, use it well for Christ. The Lord expects you to use it as a bait. So that when I was in around 1990, when I just got into the university, one of the tracts that I read was Truth Died for Me. Truth Died for Me. It touched me so much. Truth Died for Me. And it talked about the tract, the author of that tract talked about a person that has been preaching to a friend for a long time, and the friend was insisting he was not going to be born again. So they were on a voyage on the sea, and the sea capsized, the ship capsized, and the safety, they were, I can't remember exactly the way it happened, but the idea is the friend, the one that was preaching to that friend, had the opportunity to escape, maybe with a life jacket, or was already in the boat, while the last boat, while that friend could not find a space, and there was no possibility of him escaping or of him being saved, because before another boat will come, all the remaining persons would have drowned. And so this friend gave him his opportunity, his own opportunity to escape, and he said, if I die now, I will go straight to God, but if you die now, you are going to hell. Therefore, take this opportunity so that you can accept Jesus in your life, and make sure that you don't waste my life, because I'm giving you my own life. And remember that two died for you. Jesus already died for you, and now I'm also taking your place to die for you. Make sure you don't waste that opportunity. And that broke the man down as he watched his friend drowning as he was escaping from that. So he gave his testimony that two people died for me, and I could not resist it, the offer of salvation anymore. That was also a bait. Sometimes many of us will calculate it and we say, what kind of foolishness is this? This man would have won so many other souls to Christ if he did not do that. And now he went to die to win only one soul. It is a carnal person that thinks like that. One soul is worth much more than anything in this world. The Bible talks of the shepherd that left 99 sheep inside his flock and went after only one. God is, the heavens are rejoicing over one soul that repents and gives his life to Christ. So it is a very spiritual thing that person did. It touched me when I read the tract that this really is a bait. This is a bait, and it's a very big bait. That person could not resist it. That person actually eventually gave his life. Now, so what hooked me in that thing, in that tract, was my inability to answer if I could die for a sinner at that time. Because at that time I was saved, I was born again. It was not, when I read the tract, it was not for me to be born again. But when I read the tract, it was touching me that how can a man die because of a sinner? My journey is still far, and it was just a challenge to me so that I can become more like Christ. So I knew that, and the Bible says in John chapter 15 verse 13 that greater love has no man than this, that a man lay down his life for his friends, which means that I did not have enough love even for sinners that can make me to die for them. And dying for them may not be

0: on the sea or anything. It may simply be going to them, risking something, maybe like preaching to your MD. You are risking the possibility of being sacked, or you are risking anything, maybe the risk of promotion, not being promoted or being persecuted in the office, preaching to one person or the other. I remember one of my uncles in those days when I was still in secondary school, very young, my uncle used to help give us money, give us things and all that. We all loved him. But I felt that he did not have Christ, and I needed to introduce him to Christ. And I preached to him, and I knew that if I preached to him, I might end his rot, and I will not get anything from him again. And that was exactly what happened. I went and I preached, and that I got. He did not. He was angry, and he did not give me anything again, which meant a lot to me at that time, as a serious sacrifice for me. So when Paul and Silas were put in prison, they were not discouraged. Rather, they sang praises loud in the prison, and a miracle happened. And when the miracle happened, the jailer woke up to see that the prison gates were open, everything was out of control. He concluded that everyone had escaped, but Paul and Silas cried and said, "We are all in here. We have not escaped. So don't hurt yourself." That was a bait. That bait actually got the jailer. And the jailer asked, "What can I do to be saved? How can I be saved?" And Paul said, "Believe in the Lord Jesus Christ, and you shall be saved, you and your household." You know, that bait was also to risk their life there too. They could have also escaped the prison. Prison is not a five-star hotel. And while you are there, the Lord gave you deliverance. It was the Lord who gave you deliverance. And the Lord did not speak and say, "Don't go." So he gave you that deliverance so that you can escape, so that you can go. The Lord sent an earthquake to break the prison doors and your chains, the chains they used to chain them. So the next thing is for you to leave that place, to escape. But instead of escaping, they remained there. They sat down there. And the jailer was about to hurt himself, to kill himself, because definitely he would be executed. And then they shouted and said, no, don't kill yourself. We are here. As a matter of fact, the jailer relocated them from the prison to his house. They were still under his custody, so he could produce them at any time the government is asking for them. But rather than in the prison, they were in his house. He was feeding them and taking care of them. He said, "Come and preach to my household." How can you have the opportunity to escape and yet you refuse to escape because you don't want me to die? What sort of human beings are you? And they say, it's Christ, just accept Jesus. And you see the kind of life that Christ gives. Christ makes you to live a life that brings peace, joy, and rest to your neighbors, not destruction to your neighbors. As at that time, it was easy for Paul and Silas and others to see the jailer as part of their enemies also, and say, "To hell with the jailer, to hell with all of them. The Lord has delivered me and I will escape." And we see a lot of us taking advantage of whatever the Lord has given us without thinking of how it affects another person. It is the Lord that is giving you, it is the Lord that is providing it to you, for you. But do you know that you have to consider how those things also affect those around you? If you care less about how it affects those around you, then you are not representing Christ properly, and you will not be fruitful in soul winning. So, this was an example of a bait that Paul and Silas used to win a whole household, an entire household. And do you know what? Those entire household will not keep the gospel to themselves either. They will also spread the gospel. So, what Paul and Silas have won by their bait is much more than a household. So what is that the Lord is doing for you, that you are only busy taking advantage of it because the Lord has provided food for you. You don't care about who else does not have food around you. Because the Lord has provided a car for you, you think that it is just the time to splash people with gutter water around you on the road. Whatsoever it is that you have, you should consider those who does not have around you. Maybe you have intelligence and you quickly get and understand whatever the lecturer is teaching, but all your mates are not getting it. Are you considering them? Or whenever they said, I will give you test, the next thing you are saying is, give us test now. And you know that every other person is not prepared for the test, simply because you are prepared, simply because you are intelligent and all that. You are prepared always for the test, and you are always reading, you are always diligent and all that, and you see all the rest as lazy and all that. The next thing you think is to get at them. You say, give us test now. Do you know that they will see you more as an enemy than a friend? And your message, even if you preach to them, will not get to their ears. Those things should be bait. Then when you are saying, no sir, please don't give us test today, they knew that if they give you test that time, you will pass excellently well. But you are just saying it because of them. They will respect you when you want to share the gospel with them. And you can also be having time for discussion with them, tutorial, say, can we discuss this thing? Can I share you? Share it with you, what the lecturer has just taught us. I understand it very well, and I think I can explain it better to you if you don't mind. You know that I won't cheat in exam with you, but if you allow me, I can share what I know with you now, and you can ask me questions on it also. You know, they will appreciate you better with it. Let your bait use your bait to bring people to Christ. If Paul and Silas had escaped, God might not blame them for escaping, but God will ask them for the soul of the jailer that they have caused to die prematurely. So it is important, if you are serious about being fruitful in soul winning, then you should be ready to sacrifice your bait with your hook. You know, it's a sacrifice, something you could have eaten. Maybe it's anything, the bait that you could have used, sacrifice it so that it will attract others to Christ. The Lord will help us in the name of Jesus. The time has gone, even though there are so much to say about baits, about nets, about hooks. But that which we have had today, I pray that the Lord will breathe upon it and He will help us to apply it so that we can be fruitful in soul winning unto God with it, in Jesus' name. Amen.
1: Amen. I know it's a loud amen to that. May God keep us fruitful and also open our eyes to see all that He has put at our disposal to draw people into the kingdom, and to bring them in to hear the word. For how would they hear unless someone preaches to them? Thank you very much, Pastor. We have one comment here, maybe a question. It says, oh, this is a great message, but it is for a mature audience, as our sisters should be cautioned not to use their beauty to attract unbelievers, because it may lead to them being unequally yoked with unbelievers. I think you can understand the sentiment there, if you want to respond briefly to that.
0: Yes, let me quickly respond to that. Actually, it is not about taking them to your house or anything. After all, whether they toast you or not, you meet them in the class, you meet them everywhere, they talk to you, you talk to them, you won't drive people away simply because you are beautiful or because you are a child of God, yeah, that you have nothing to do with anybody. No, people are still there with you. They will talk with you. You have something to do with them. You have group assignments. You have things. So instead of stronging your face and sending them away, it's not just as if you are soft and let them be touching you anyhow or anything. You should just allow the Lord to use you. That rather than them contaminating you or making you to think or say or do sinful things, it is important that you just maintain your identity as the princess of the Most High God, as someone that must not be contaminated or defiled. So you don't go beyond. You have boundaries. Mm-hmm. You have boundaries. You let anyone that is getting close to you to know your boundaries, but you have in your heart what you want to do, and you are dragging them. As long as they are showing interest to you, you can then invite them to, if you are matured enough to speak the word of God to them, to win them to Christ, fine. If the Lord has been helping you, share with them and invite them for programs also. There we go. You realize we see people that will never come to Christ, to the church, to fellowship, that will follow a sister. Some of our sisters, they brought even cult members to cry to the fellowship, and we were all wondering, what was this one looking for in the fellowship? He came because of a girl, and some of them, the Lord encountered them. Some of them, we share their testimony that it is a girl that I was toasting that I followed to the church or to fellowship, that was where I got my salvation. So it is not for you to allow yourself or to be touched or to do anything. It is for you to just maintain your identity and bring whatsoever that your bait is catching. Use that your bait to bring that person into the kingdom of God. So if you can win the person's souls directly, fine. If you need somebody, and you have somebody that you know can preach to them, you can link them up. You can bring, please follow me to this, my brother. Can you follow me to my brother? He may not even know why he's following you. Say, why not? And he's going there. And you have told your brother. Your brother already knows. That person already knows, or your sister already knows when you bring people to him, her, what to do. And then, you know, you are using the bait to win souls. That is the important thing. And the Lord will make us fruitful unto Christ in Jesus' name. Don't, it is not right for believers to insult people simply because they are toasting them. Yeah. You don't need to insult people because they are toasting you. You know they want to do something wrong, but you now convert it to something good. That is the good way to do it, the mature way to do it. But if you know that the best thing for you to do at your level or at that time is to flee, to just get away, then please, it's better to get away. There was a time also when I was in secondary school like that, and I was trying to win a soul to Christ, and I was seeing that the soul was almost winning me to the devil. I said, no, it's better for me to get to heaven alone without a soul that I have won than for me to go to hell because I was trying to win a soul. I must not become a monkey because I want to catch a monkey. So that is also very important. If you know that is already happening to you, then you run. But you need to be aware that you need to be fruitful with soul winning also. And the Lord will help us in Jesus' name.
1: Amen. Amen. Somebody commented saying that, he said, okay, can we call this like stewardship of beauty? You know, like, you are beautiful, you are attractive, but you are stewarding it properly. And I think in a sense, I can understand the reasoning there, because we have to be stewards of everything that God has given us.
0: Exactly. Exactly. Exactly. So you can call it that, you can call it anything, but just be fruitful to Christ with it. That is exactly our point here.
1: Exactly, exactly. And I really thank God for this message. It's opening our eyes. I know in some Christian discourses, people are quick to just, you know, pejoratively refer to those who spend so much money, maybe to make the auditorium look so beautiful and cozy. and comfortable. But you made a point today that, you know, that kind of religion will probably attract a certain class of persons, as long as what those who have been given charge by the Holy Spirit to run that church, as long as what they are after is to bring the people who come into their sanctuary to Christ, then it will be a good thing. As long as that is what they are truly after.
0: Yes, please. You know, recently I began to take it easy on judging people.
1: Yeah.
0: I am one of those who can talk like that. But I felt that I am, when the Lord began to open my eyes to some things, I felt that I have not known so many things. There are so many things we don't know.
1: That's true.
0: We must just leave God to judge, and let us deal with things the way we know it. The level that we understand, let's preach it well. But I will not judge whoever is doing anything. I'll leave that to God, especially when it is not something that is outwardly a sin, that I know that it's a sin specifically. And so, but things like all those AC, don't I use AC in my house? Don't I use AC in so what is it, what is the sin in using AC inside the church? So if they can afford it, but if people make the church to be somehow, and you know that, and you yourself get to that church and you see Christ, you see the Spirit of God, not the spirit of worldliness inside that church, you see that whosoever is going to that church is coming back holy. You are even crying for your sins there. I know that, yes, they have used that as a bait to bring people to people. We think that we are going there to gyrate, we are going there, it's one of these our Pentecostal churches, and then they will get there and then they will just be attracted and magnetized to Christ, and they say, wow, their lives are changing. That is what I will call a bait, not what we bring even a holy person there and we make the person, contaminate the person with the kind of things that the person will see there and will act. So that is very important. People use good music and different things as a bait to bring others, to bring a set of people, music lovers and all that, to Christ. Anything we have as an advantage, let's use them as baits to be fruitful in soul winning.
1: Anything we have as an advantage, let us use it as a bait to bring people to soul winning, and may the Lord give us grace. Thank you all for joining us this morning. What a wonderful time it has been, and thank God who opens our eyes, you know, from time to time to see even deeper into his word. Pastor, thank you very much, sir. Please say a word of prayer.
0: Thank you for having me
1: always,
0: this morning.
1: Always a joy. Always a joy. Okay, for everyone, by the grace of God, before the end of the day, we have this this session also uploaded on our site, so you can come back and listen to it again and invite others to listen to it as well. Pastor, please say a word of prayer as we bring this to a close.
0: Father, we thank you for how you've helped us this morning. Thank you for your mercy and grace. Thank you for your love. Thank you for your word that you have not been keeping from us. We appreciate you. Accept our hearts of gratitude in the name of Jesus Christ.
1: Amen.
0: Lord, thank you for opening our eyes to some things that we were not sure of before, or that we did not know before, in order to be fruitful in soul winning. We pray, Lord, that we will not be guilty of these words in the name of Jesus.
1: Amen.
0: But we will be fruitful unto you in the name of Jesus.
1: Amen.
0: Thank you, Father, because you've answered our prayers.
1: Thank you,
0: I pray that you bless this week for us in the name of Jesus. You make every mountain to be low.
1: Amen.
0: Make every valley filled up. Make the crooked way straight. Make every rough road smooth because of us this week in the name of Jesus. Meet
1: Amen.
0: Every one of us, everyone that is listening, and those who will listen hereafter. Meet every one of us at our points of need in the name of Jesus.
1: Amen.
0: Let your name be glorified.
1: Amen.
0: Thank you, Father, because you've answered our prayers.
1: Thank you,
0: I pray for Gospel Best Radio. I pray, Lord, that you will bless this station.
1: Amen.
0: And anoint this station for fruitfulness,
1: Amen.
0: Even in soul winning, in the name of Jesus Christ.
1: Amen.
0: I pray that you give them unction,
1: Amen.
0: And set them in motion for greater soul winning in
1: Amen.
0: The name of Jesus.
1: Amen.
0: Give them new hearts, more love, and more passion for souls in Satan's train, so that with hooks or nets, they will win souls, and you make them real fishers of men. Amen. In the name of Jesus.
1: Amen.
0: Thank you, Father.
1: Thank
0: Blessed
1: you,
0: be your holy name.
1: Hallelujah.
0: In Jesus' precious name, we have prayed.
1: Amen.
0: Amen.
1: Amen. Thank you very much. I know, yes, God bless you indeed, and good morning to you. Thank you for tuning in this morning to Awake to a Song. And I do believe that you're not surprised to know that He knows your name. Knows your name, cares about you. He knows your name because He made you. And that's the beauty about this song, which the Holy Spirit is inviting you to awaken to this morning. Written by Tommy Walker, it says, "I have a maker. He formed my heart. Before even time began, my life was in His hands." Isn't that an amazing comfort to know that even before life began, your life was in His hands? And isn't that exactly what the Lord said to Jeremiah? And every time we come across that portion of the scripture, we think to ourselves, wow, this is the Lord who knew me before I was formed in my mother's womb. The Lord said to the prophet Jeremiah, when I suppose Jeremiah must have been thinking to himself, why would God choose me of all the persons in the world? Why would God choose me to do this or that? The Lord said to him in Jeremiah 1:5, "Before I formed you in the womb, I knew you. Before you were born, I set you apart. I appointed you as a prophet to the nations." Think about that again. Before I formed you in the womb. So this is telling you, it was telling Jeremiah and telling you as well, that, well, your father and your mother may say to themselves that, well, they came together and formed you. But that's not the case. The Lord said to Jeremiah, "It wasn't your father, your mother, it was me. I was the one who formed you in the womb. And I knew you." So the Lord already knew you before He formed you. He knew who He was making. He knew why He was making you. And He said, "Before you were born, I set you apart. I appointed you as a prophet to the nations." And it's my prayer that this will be an encouragement to you this morning as you wake up to a new day. The reminder that He knows your name, He's your maker. Before the world began, He formed you and set you apart. And your life has always been in His hands. He knows my name, He knows my every thought, and He has seen each tear that falls, and He hears me when I call. So if you are passing through an episode of pain, episode of anxiety, episode of tears, episode of worry, oh, that you'll be reminded today that He knows your name, and not only that, that He sees each tear that falls. He not only formed you, He not only knows you, He also carries you, cares about you. And that's such amazing joy. That's such amazing joy. So we're going to start this morning on Awake to a Song on Gospel Burst Radio. This rendition by Don Moyne, "He Knows My Name."

0: And really, this is so sweet. This is so sweet. Sweet to the soul. Music to my ears and joy. Joy to my soul. He's my maker. He formed my heart. Even before time began, my life was in his hands. I'm not a result of some accident. I'm not the result of some random biological process. That's what he's saying. That's what the Lord said to Jeremiah. You are not the result of an accident or some random biological process. Even before time began, before the beginning of the world, he knew he was going to form you, and then he formed you, and he has his plan. That's his plan for you. And it's not that kind of maker who haven't made you then stepped aside to let things happen to you and you be on your own. No, he formed you and he knows you. He knows your name. He knows your every thought. Is that not what the psalmist wrote in Psalm 139? Before there is a word on my mouth, on my lips, O Lord, you know it altogether. Such knowledge is too wonderful for me. I cannot attain unto it. That's what the psalmist wrote. That's what David wrote in Psalm 139. He said, even before a word is on my tongue, you know it all together. You know it all together. You know it all together. And then he said, such knowledge is too wonderful for me. I cannot comprehend it. I cannot attain unto it. And then this song moves from saying that I have a maker to I have a father. He calls me his own. He will never leave me, no matter where I go. Isn't that a real assurance? He would never leave me, no matter where I go. Think of our earthly fathers. They would not leave us. I recall when I was much younger, and for all of us, my father's children, we can be sure that at the dot of 9 p.m. or thereabout, if we were not in the house, we would receive a call, son, where are you? Or a text, son, where are you? And he wants everybody to report their location at that point in time so that he will be at rest and say, okay, this person is at home, this person is here, this person is there. That's what fathers do. That's what fathers do. And it's not only your maker, it's also your father. He calls me his own. He would never leave me, no matter. No matter where I go. And isn't that in accord with the devotional we have shared today on Gospel Best Radio? A reminder that no matter what, our standing in him is assured.
1: I have a father,
0: he calls me his own. He will never leave me, no matter where I go.

0: Hallelujah. He knows my name. He knows my every thought. He hears me. He hears me when I call. I mean, you cannot rejoice in the truth of the message of this hymn without calling to mind that psalm that I referenced earlier on, the wonderful and profound psalm by David, recorded as the 139th psalm, where David wrote, and rightly so, most profoundly, of course by the power of the Holy Spirit, what we believe that he must have received by the hands of the Holy Spirit. O Lord, you have searched me and known me. You know my sitting down and my rising up. You understand my thought afar off. You comprehend my path and my lying down, and are acquainted with all my ways. For there is not a word on my tongue, but behold, O Lord, you know it altogether. You have edged me behind and before, and laid your hand upon me. Such knowledge is too wonderful for me. It is high, I cannot attain it. Where can I go from your spirit? Or where can I flee from your presence? If I ascend into heaven, you are there. If I make my bed in hell, behold, you are there. If I take the wings of the morning and dwell in the uttermost parts of the sea, even there your hand shall lead me and your right hand shall hold me. If I say, surely the darkness shall fall on me, even the night shall be light about me. Indeed, the darkness shall not hide from you, but the night shines as the day. The darkness and the light are both alike to you. For you formed my inward parts. You covered me in my mother's womb. I will praise you, for I am fearfully and wonderfully made. Marvelous are your works, and that my soul knows very well. My frame was not hidden from you when I was made in secret and skillfully wrought in the lowest part of the earth. Your eyes saw my substance being yet unformed, and in your book they all were written, the days fashioned for me, when as yet there were none of them. How precious also are your thoughts to me, O God! How great is the sum of them! If I should count them, they will be more in number than the sand. When I awake, I am still with you. Oh, that you would slay the wicked, O God! Depart from me, therefore, you bloodthirsty men. For they speak against you wickedly, your enemies take your name in vain. Do I not hate them, O Lord, who hate you, and do I not loathe those who rise against you? I hate them with perfect hatred. I count them my enemies. Search me, O God, and know my heart. Try me and know my anxieties, and see if there's any wicked way in me, and lead me in your way everlasting. And glory to the Father, and to the Son, and to the Holy Spirit, as it was in the beginning, it is now, and ever shall be, world without end.
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0: And yes, God bless you indeed. It's the 6 o'clock hour on gospelburstradio.com, and the program is Awake to a Song. And this morning, the Holy Spirit is inviting you to awake to this beautiful song, He Knows My Name. And as we read that Psalm 139, the Holy Spirit ministered to me that this is indeed what should follow from the celebration of the truth that He knows your name. This is what should follow. You should love Him so passionately, love Him so wholly and exclusively, and hate everything that He hates. And that's the conclusion the psalmist reached after he said, well, you know me so intimately, you know everything about me, I cannot even hide from you, and you have formed me so wonderfully and fearfully. He said, then, Lord, look at me. I love you. How can I not love you? Right? How can I not love you? That's a question. If you truly believe that He loves you, that He knows you, that He cares about you, how can I not love you? I can remember that I once sang a song like that, an anthem. I cannot lay my hands on it again. How can I not love you? How can I not love you? And in loving you, how can I not like those who don't like you? How can I not hate those who hate you? The psalmist said, Do I not hate them, O Lord, who hate you? And do I not loathe those who rise up against you? And this is not talking about the hatred that wants to kill people, that wants to injure or make life difficult for people. It's talking about the disgust for the ungodly, or the disgust for anything ungodly. It means that you have no that you cannot stand for His name to be blasphemed. Cannot stand for His name to be blasphemed. Those who hate the Lord, those who are His enemies, are your enemies as well. You're not the one who is fraternizing and sitting with and enjoying the company of the ungodly. And again, if you know that the Lord knows you, that He knows your every thought, you are going to pray this prayer. You're going to say, Lord, search me, I know my heart. I mean, think about it. To think that, to know that the Lord knows what is going on in your heart, shouldn't that caution you and make you want to pray again the prayer of the psalmist when he prayed, saying, let the words of my mouth and the meditation of my heart be acceptable in your sight, O Lord, my God and Redeemer. He knows my name. That's beautiful, meaning that He can call me. He knows where I am. That's beautiful as well. It means I'm never going to get lost, but it's also admonishing. It means that, well, I should not go where it doesn't want me to go. He knows my every thought. That's telling me to cleanse my thoughts, to be careful. Or if I can't cleanse it myself, it's only the blood of Jesus I can cleanse my thoughts, or the power of the Holy Spirit. But I can take heed, and indeed I am called to guard my heart with all diligence. Oh, what joy this morning that the Holy Spirit is leading us to this beautiful song. I'm going to play another version of this song, this rendition by the Maranatha Praise Band. This song is written by Tommy Walker. He knows my name. He starts by saying, I have a maker. He formed my heart. Before even time began, my life was in His hands. He knows my name, He knows my every thought, and He's seen each day that falls, and He hears me when I call. And it's not only a maker, this songwriter calls Him a father. I have a father, He calls me His own, He will never leave me no matter where I go. He knows my name, He knows my every thought, and He has seen each tear that falls. And He hears me, hallelujah. He hears me when I call.

Hallelujah, in the highest sevens. This is a song that the Holy Spirit wants you to wake up to this morning. You know why? Because he wants you never to forget that he knows you. He wants you never to forget that he loves you. He wants you never to forget that he's thinking about you. There was a program on Gospel Best Radio at some point, and we had on air, I believe it was Dr. Adegbego Gwali, when he reflected on Jeremiah 29, where the Lord said, "The thought I have towards you," and we all know that part so well, right? "Thought of good, not of evil." And he said to us, "Hey, don't even run so fast to thinking about the thought he has towards you. Stop, ponder anew. Stop a bit to celebrate and reflect on the truth that he thinks about you, that you are in his thoughts." And when he said that, I did pause, right? And I reflected myself on it. Think about it. Think about it and think about it again. You are his thoughts. I mean, is God exalted high above all else? And of course, if you want to think about it with human reasoning, you say to yourself, "Oh, he has so many things he's thinking about. The whole world is in his hands. He's ruling and reigning over the affairs of the world. So why would he think about me?" So when you read Jeremiah 29:11, don't even rush to his thoughts are thoughts of good. Just reflect, just celebrate and rejoice that you are in his thoughts. He thinks about you. He not only knows my every thought, I am also in his thoughts. And I celebrate that. And I do hope that this morning you are also celebrating that you are in his thoughts. He cares, he knows. And I want to say good morning to you again. I'm wishing you a very, very beautiful day. I pray that the reminder and the assurance from this song will stand you in good stead. As you face the challenges of today, the Lord will help you. The Lord will intervene in your affairs. The Lord will bless you and bless all that you lay your hands upon. The Lord will grant you peace. Peace in your heart, peace in your soul. The peace that the world cannot understand, the peace that the world cannot take away. The Lord will bless you with such peace. And from deep down within, joy will well up. Well up, well up, well up within you in the name of Jesus. And if any adverse circumstance you threaten to disturb your peace, you will say, I have a maker. Even before the world began, he formed me and called me his own. I have a father. He loves me. He knows wherever I go. He will not leave me. He cares about me. And he follows me wherever I go. And if someone should say to you, "Look, who's going to help you now? Who's going to help you now?" You say, "Look, he knows my name." If somebody says, "You are all alone, facing this all alone," you say, "No, he sees each tear that falls." If somebody says, "Who's going to counsel me now? Who's going to counsel you? Who's going to help you? Who's going to show you the way?" You say, "He knows my thoughts, and he will never let any of his children to shed a needless tear." It would never permit any of his children to shed a needless tear. We pray this song again. This is our song for this morning. "He Knows My Name" on Awake to a Song on Gospel Bells Radio. Good morning to you once again. Thank you for joining us, and God bless you. Be good.

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We serve a God who's the God of the past. He knows where you've been.

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5: How many times?
4: How many times must I prove how much I love you? That's the Lord speaking to you, speaking to the doubtful Christian. How many ways
5: must my love for you I show?
4: How many ways must I show my love to you?
5: Many times must I rescue you.
4: How many times must I rescue you from danger, from trouble, for you to know just how much I love you? And of course, those are questions for the doubtful and fearful Christian. How many times?

And I hope you heard that. Didn't I wake you up this morning? Were you not close in your right mind? When you worked on the problem, did I not make it go away? Did my angel not carry you when you were in trouble so you would know how much I love you? And I always love that song, and I think that song expresses the frustration, if I may use that word, the frustration of the Spirit of the Lord with you when you are doubtful and afraid. And indeed, of course, I use it with caution and with respect, but you see, that's actually how the Lord feels about you and about me when, well, I would not act. I will not move forward. You will not act. You will not move forward. You are paralyzed. You are afraid. Just as an unbeliever.

And you hear that song, it says, all these things I did them for you, I'm doing them for you, so you would know how much I love you. So number one on our list this morning, the urgent question to you in your doubt and your fear and in your anxious moment, Lord is saying to you, from Joshua chapter 1 verse 9, have I not commanded you to be strong and courageous? And that's the Lord of my saying, I, the King of Kings, Lord of Lords, having power over all, I who love you so much, have I not commanded you, be strong and courageous? So hear his voice there, Christian, this morning. Have I not commanded you? I'm not the one asking you that question. It's the Lord of Lords, the King of Kings, the Almighty, the one who was, who is, who forever shall be, the one who formed you, the one who has engraved thee on the palm of his hands, is the one asking you this question, saying, have I not commanded you to be strong and courageous? Listen to this song again. It's saying all the things that

my angel carried you, so you would know just how much I love you. So number one question this morning for the doubtful, the fearful, the anxious Christian is from Joshua 1:9. Have I not commanded you to be strong and courageous? So why are you afraid? And the second question, the second urgent question this morning to you in your doubts and fear and anxiety is this: where is your faith? And of course, this is from Luke 8:25. Let's start from verse 22. One day, Jesus said to his disciples, "Let us go over to the other side of the lake." So they got into a boat and set out. As they sailed, he fell asleep. A squall came down the lake so that the boat was being swamped and they were in great danger. The disciples went and woke him, saying, Master, we are going to drown. And I love the way the account in Luke puts it. We are going to drown. That's what he says. We are going to drown. Imagine having the master in the ship with them and saying, we are going to drown. They were afraid. We are going to drown. The Lord got up and rebuked the wind and the raging waters. The storm subsided and all was calm. Where is your faith? He asked his disciples. Where is your faith? So, their brother, their sister, just be quiet for a while. Can you hear him? His Holy Spirit saying to you, my daughter, my son, where's your faith? Where's your faith? And disciples themselves, they must have been taken aback. They looked at the sea. The storm had subsided. All was calm. And in fear and amazement, they asked one another, who is this? He commands even

winds and the water, and they obey him. And they obey him. So the Lord is saying to you this morning, through his Holy Spirit, saying to you, where's your faith? Where's your faith? Don't you know that even the winds and the water, they obey me? Don't you know? Where's your faith? Where's your faith? So, you know what? Fear is tearing you at the face, right? Fight it with faith. Fight your fear with faith. Fear runs away. Fear disappears at the appearance of faith. And so the Lord asked the disciples the same question his Holy Spirit is asking you this morning. Where is your faith? Where is your faith, Femi? Where is your faith? Where is your faith?

And so the Holy Spirit wants you to remember those urgent questions, the 10 of them. If you want to add anyone to our list, please do reach us on WhatsApp. Tap the WhatsApp widget on the bottom right-hand corner of our page, or call into the studio, or send us an anonymous message on the form right under our player on our home page. The first urgent question to the doubtful, the anxious person this morning, the first urgent question is this: do you remember it? Are you following it? Are you keeping a list? Have I not commanded you? From Joshua 1, have I not commanded you to be strong and courageous? And that was said to Joshua as he set out to lead the people, as he set out to take command of leadership from Moses. The Lord said to him, have I not commanded you? Have I not commanded you? Have I not commanded you? And the second object question is this: where is your faith? Where is your faith? Where is your faith? If you have become paralyzed by fear, where is your faith? If you are thinking that this trouble will sink you, where is your faith? If you are supposing that the troubles you face right now will sink you, the urgent question to you is, where is your faith? If you are thinking that illness, that sickness will never go away, the Holy Spirit is saying to you, where is your faith? If you are supposing that you will not get forgiveness, you will not receive forgiveness, that the consequences of your sinful actions for which you have repented, that they will never be removed, the Lord says to you, where is your faith? Where is your faith? Where is your faith? If you are supposing that obligation, there is no way to meet it, where is your faith? That's the urgent question to you this morning. And the third one on our list this morning, from Jeremiah and also from Genesis, similar questions, urgent question to you and to me: is anything too hard for the Lord? Is anything too hard for the Lord? Genesis 18:14, from verse 13. And the Lord asked Abraham, why did Sarah laugh and say, can I really bear a child when I'm old? Is anything too difficult for the Lord? That's the angel of the Lord speaking to Abraham. I'm talking about Sarah, who laughed when she heard that she would conceive in her old age. What promise has the Lord given you and it looks as if it will never come to pass? Don't look at present circumstances. Don't look at present circumstances. The angel of the Lord said to Abraham, is anything too difficult for the Lord? Is anything too difficult for the Lord? And all that, you hear that question as well, as urgent as it is. Is anything too difficult for the Lord? And the Lord God himself, he said it. He posed that same question to Jeremiah the prophet, asking him to tell his people, the Israelite, in Jeremiah 32:27, behold, I am the Lord, the God of all flesh. Is there anything too hard for me? So you see right there, from Genesis 18, the angel of the Lord, of course, testifying of the Lord God Almighty, saying, is anything too difficult for the Lord? And Jeremiah 32, our Lord God Almighty himself, saying it directly to his prophet, behold, I am the Lord, the God of all flesh. Is anything too hard for me? Is anything too hard for me? So this morning, in your doubt and anxiety, in your troubles, that you will hear the voice of God's Holy Spirit saying to you, this morning, saying to you, my son, my daughter, have I not commanded you to be strong and courageous? From Joshua 1:9, that we hear his voice. From Luke 18, where is your faith? Where is your faith? If you are supposing that this will never go away, if you are supposing that things will not turn around for the better, if you are saying it's been here for too long, it's been with me for so long, this trouble has been here for so long, that we hear his voice saying to you, where is your faith? And if you think that this is impossible, it's okay, it may be impossible for you, and that's fine, it may be impossible for your friends and your benefactors and your parents and your spouse and perhaps your pastor as well, impossible for anybody to, it may even be impossible for the most powerful man in this world, but the Lord is asking you, is there anything too difficult for me? Is there anything too difficult for me? Is there anything too difficult for me?
is the entity to do. When you come back, we're going to go to number four. Number four on our list. If you want to add to this list, please do so. Do so by sending us a message on WhatsApp, by tapping that WhatsApp widget on the bottom right-hand corner of our page, or sending it to us anonymously using the form under our player. Have I not commanded you to be strong and courageous? Where's your faith? Where's your faith? Is there anything too difficult for me? And number four, once we return, please do stay with us.

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fearful, doubtful, and anxious Christian. And number one on our list is from Joshua 1:9. Have I not commanded you to be strong and courageous? So why are you afraid? Have I not commanded you? That's the Lord's Holy Spirit saying to you. And the Holy Spirit is also reminding you of what our Lord said to his disciples. Where is your faith? Where is your faith if you think all is lost? And the Lord is also reminding you this morning, is there anything too difficult for me? Is there anything difficult? And number four on our list this morning, from the book of Job, the number four on our list this morning. Where were you when I laid the earth's foundations? Where were you from Job 38 verse 4? The Lord reproaching Job when he expressed his concerns and his frustrations at his circumstances. Now brace yourself like a man, the Lord said to Job. Now brace yourself like a man. The same thing he's saying to you right now. Oh, you think you have issues with me? You think I've dealt with you badly? You think I'm dealing with you badly? You think I'm dealing with you wickedly? You think I'm not a loving father? You think I'm not even in control? Now brace yourself like a man, the Lord said to Job. The same thing he's saying to you. Now brace yourself like a man. Can you hear him right now? Brace yourself. I will question you and you shall inform me. So the Lord called Job to a conference. Okay, let's talk together. The same thing he's saying to me right now and saying to you as well. Okay, let's come. Let's reason together. Brace yourself. I've heard you have said, oh, God has forgotten about me. Oh, God has dealt wickedly with me. Oh, God has not been fair to me. Oh, I even doubt if God is in control. Oh, I doubt if this is within the power of God to fix. He says to you right now, listen to him through his Holy Spirit. Now brace yourself. Brace yourself like a man. I will question you and you shall inform me. You shall. I hope you note that word shall. I will question you and you must answer. You shall inform me. I will question you and you shall inform me. Where were you when I laid the foundations of the earth? Tell me if you have understanding. Who fixed its measurements? Surely you should know. Or who stretched a measuring line across it? Those are the questions that the Lord posed to Job, and the same questions that His Holy Spirit is posing to you right now. I said, look, you must answer these questions. If it is your thinking, if it is your position that I've dealt with you unfairly, if it is your position that I've dealt with you otherwise than in love, if it's your position that I've not demonstrated my control and ownership of the world, if it's your position that I cannot fix what is wrong in your life, He says to you, okay, sit down. You must answer these questions. Where were you when I laid the foundations of the earth? Tell me if you have understanding. And I hope you have understanding. I hope you can answer that question. I hope you can answer that question. When God calls you to a conference and says, I'm going to ask you and you must answer. Oh, that you must tremble. I think at this point is the point for the Christian, doubtful, fearful, anxious Christian. This is the point for that Christian to fall down and say, Lord, pardon me. Lord, have mercy upon me. Forgive my unbelief. This is where the Christian should say, Lord, forgive my unbelief. And I hope that's your response this morning as you hear these urgent questions from our Lord to you in your doubt and in your doubt and fear. I hope this is your response. You are saying, Lord, please pardon, forgive my unbelief. Because you weren't there. Were you there? Were you there when he laid the earth's foundations? Were you there? Were you there when he fixed its measurements? Were you there when he did these things? For of course, he who created the old world out of nothing, what would be impossible for him to do? The things we know, they pale into insignificance compared with the things we don't know. No matter how much knowledge that humanity has amassed, no matter how much knowledge the most learned and the most studied of this world have amassed, look, there's still much more in the universe, for that man does not know.
the hand that holds the world together. The hand that holds the world together is the hand of God, the immovable hand of God, the everlasting arm of God, the everlasting arm of God. And he's saying to you, okay, I understand you are frustrated with me. You are saying I've forgotten you. Okay, brace yourself. Answer these questions. Where were you when I laid the foundations of the earth? He who made the world and all that therein is. He who owns the world and all that therein is. Hey, what would be too difficult for him to do? What would be too difficult for him to do? So this morning, dear child of God, listen to him saying, have I not commanded you to be strong and courageous? So why are you afraid? He said that to Joshua. He's saying it to you. Where's your faith? He said to the disciples who were afraid, the disciples who said to themselves, we are going to drown. They went to the Lord of Lords, King of Kings, the Son of God, God himself, with them in the vessel. And he said to him, Master, we are going to drown. Isn't that what you say sometimes? Isn't that what I say sometimes? I say, this is the end. Do you also say that from time to time? Are you saying that right now? This is the end. This is the end. All is lost. Where is your faith? Where is your faith? With Christ in the vessel, I smile at the storm. That's what that hymn writer wrote. With Christ in the vessel, I smile at the storm. With Christ in the vessel, I smile at the storm. Where is your faith? And like the angel asked Abraham, like the Lord himself asked Jeremiah the prophet, is there anything too difficult for me? Is there anything too difficult for the Lord? And the question that the Lord posed to Job, which is the number 4 on our list this morning, the same question is posing to you right now. Where were you when I laid the earth's foundations? If you are not able to tell me, oh, please keep quiet. Keep quiet. Keep quiet and stop pretending like you know. Instead, go on your knees and say, Lord, forgive my unbelief. Forgive my unbelief. Forgive my unbelief. That's what you should be saying right now. That's what I should be saying right now. And number 5 on our list this morning, from Ezekiel 37, I've been at a number of services this year where this was the theme. It's the theme in my church as well. It bears repeating over and over again. Over and over again. Son of man, the question the Lord posed to prophet Ezekiel, son of man, can these bones live? Remember what happened there, that the Lord, his Holy Spirit, had taken the prophet Ezekiel to the Valley of Bones. Valley of Bones. You know what was in that valley? In the Valley of Bones. Dry bones of people who had died a long, long time ago. And the Holy Spirit took the prophet Ezekiel to that valley. Said, look at this valley. What do you see? Dry bones. And said, son of man, can these bones live? Hey, brother, sister, what is dead in your life? What is dead? What looks impossible to fix? What is broken? What is, to your mind, to your human mind, irretrievably broken? Is it your marriage? Is it your relationship with your children? Your relationship with your spouse? Your relationship with your parents? Your relationship with your friends? Is it a business relationship? Really? Is it even Nigeria? Is it Nigeria? Son of man. Can these bones live? That's an urgent question to you today. And oh, that you do not answer saying no. Oh, that you do not answer saying, well, for faith. Faith will not say no. And faith that is troubled by fear and anxiety would say, Oh Lord, you alone know. You alone know. It's an answer. It is a faith answer saying, Sovereign Lord, you alone know. That's saying, Lord, you can do all things. You can do all things. If it's your will, it will be done. Oh, that will be your response as well. Oh, that you will not say no. This is impossible. Oh, that you will not say that. Sovereign Lord, you alone know. So, hear the voice of the Holy Spirit saying to you this morning, look at that situation, look at that relationship, look at that that problem. It's really gone south, right? And you say, yes, Lord. The bones are really dry. Yes, Lord. Son of man, can these bones live? The Lord is asking this morning, can these bones live?
Oh, that you will not say no. Oh, that you will not say, Lord, you know, with your mouth and in your heart, you say, they can never live again. Because when by faith, as prophet Ezekiel prophesied to those bones, following the strength of the Lord, when he followed the Lord's instructions and he prophesied to those bones, you know what happened? Hey, as I was prophesying, the prophet recorded in chapter 37, verse 7, as I was prophesying, there was a noise, a rattling sound, and the bones came together, bone to bone. I looked, and tendons and flesh appeared on them, and skin covered them, but there was no breath in them. Then he said to me, prophesy to the bread, prophesy, son of man. I said to it, this is what the struggling Lord says, come, breath from the four winds, and breathe into this lane, that they may live. So I prophesied, as he commanded me, and breath entered them. They came to life and stood up on their feet, a vast army. God can raise to life what is dead. He raised his son. His son raised the dead. God can raise back to life what is dead in your life. And I do pray in the name of Jesus that his power will work in you this morning, and we raise back to life what you consider dead, what you consider irretrievable, what you consider lost. Lord, we raise it back to life. They came back to life and stood up on their feet, dry bones, a vast army. They became a vast army. Imagine that. And number six for us this morning is this question, this urgent question to you in your doubt and your fear and your anxieties. What do you want me to do for you? What do you want me to do for you? What do you want me to do for you? And you see, the Lord is always asking us that question. He's always asking you that question. Instead of you moaning about and saying, oh, all is lost. Moaning about and saying, oh, this is bad. Oh, my circumstance is awful. Oh, this is lost. And I can understand. Yes. It happens to the best of us. It happens to all of us when the troubles that confront us are really confounding. When obligations are pressing us. When our relationships have gone sour, it is understandable to moan about. It's understandable to be afraid. It's understandable to be anxious. But all that will also air the urgent questions to you in those moments. Jesus stopped and directed that the man be brought to him. When he had been brought near, this I'm reading from Luke 18, Jesus asked him, what do you want me to do for you? Remember, this man was blind Bartimaeus, who cried when he heard that the Lord was around, saying, Jesus, son of David, have mercy on me. What do you want me to do for you? What do you want me to do for you? And all that you will, by faith, answer very clearly, very clearly. Don't be coy. Don't even be afraid to ask for all that you want or that you will ask. What do you want me to do for you? So, in your fear, and the Lord is asking, what do you want? What do you want? He's able to do it. He's able to do it, and he will do it. What do you want me to do for you? The Lord is asking you this morning, what do you want me to do for you? And from Luke 24:38, he's also asking, why are you troubled? Why do doubts arise in your heart? And it was Jesus, when he appeared to the disciples, he had risen from the dead. But when they saw him, he had told them that he would rise from the dead. He rose from the dead. He appeared to them, but they were startled and frightened, thinking that they had seen a spirit. And in Luke 24, verse 38, the Lord said to them, why are you troubled? And why do doubts arise in your heart? Let not doubt arise in your heart, dear brother, this morning. Let not doubt arise in your heart. Why are you troubled? Why do doubts arise in your heart? That's the question that the Holy Spirit is asking you this morning. So remember, the questions that the Holy Spirit is asking you, the urgent question asking you in your doubts and in your fears and in your anxieties, have I not commanded you to be strong and courageous? The same question he asked Joshua
He's asking you again, where is your faith? The question he posed to the disciples when they said to him, Master, we are going to perish because of the storm. Where is your faith? Am I not with you? Is there anything too difficult for me? Where were you when I laid the earth's foundations? Son of man, can these bones live? What do you want me to do for you? And number 7, why are you troubled? Why are you troubled? And why do doubts arise in your heart? Why are you troubled? And why do doubts arise in your heart? And I want to go to number 8, which is a verse you know so well. And oh, that you will always bear this in mind. That you always bear this in mind. It's recorded in Matthew. It's recorded in Luke. Which of you, by worrying, can add a single hour to his life? So if you cannot do such a small thing, why do you worry about the rest? That's an urgent question that the Lord is posing to you this morning. Why will you kill yourself with worry? Which of you, by worrying, can add a single hour to his life? Can you do that? Just a single hour to your life. You can't do it. So if you cannot do such a small thing, imagine. Interesting. The Lord God Almighty calling that a small thing. We do not consider it a small thing. But you see, that even shows how exalted and mighty your Lord is. Prolonging life is what the Lord called a small thing. It's a small thing to him. So I think, but if you cannot even do such a small thing, why do you worry about the rest? Why do you worry about the rest? Why do you worry about the rest? Think about that. Think about that. And think about it again. Think about that. And think about it again.

So I hope this morning, that you're encouraged. Hope you are encouraged this morning. That you are encouraged this morning. And the Lord has worked through His Holy Spirit to increase your faith. To increase your faith. And to make you look to Him out of the pit of hopelessness. If that's your situation of doubt, of fear. And let me give you this number 9 just before we go. Thus says the Lord, the Holy One of Israel, and the one who formed him. Ask me of things to come. Will you command me concerning my children and the work of my hands? And that's what the Lord is saying to the circumstances of your life. Right? Saying, I've spoken and I will bring it to pass. I'll propose and I will do it. And then he said to the prophet Isaiah, ask me of things to come. Will you command me concerning my children and the work of my hands? Will you command me about my children and the work of my hands? You are the Lord's. Don't you know? You are the Lord's. No person would ask of him to do evil to you. You are the Lord's. And finally this morning, can a woman forget? Can a woman forget her child? Remember that portion of the scripture that we reference over and over again on this program, Motivated by Faith Monday. Can a woman forget her nursing child and not have compassion on the son of a womb? Surely they may forget, yet I will not. I will not forget you. Yet I will not forget you. Yet I will not forget you. Can a woman forget? Oh, maybe some women would. Can a woman forget? But I will not forget you. I will not forget you. And I hope you can hear that clearly this morning. The Lord saying to you, I will not forget you. I will not forget you. I will not forget you. I will not forget you. Can a woman forget a nursing child? You will say, no, no, no, no. Women will not do that. And the Lord says, maybe, sometimes some women would, but I will not forget you. Thank you so very much for joining us this morning for Motivated by Faith Monday and following our list this morning, Faith List, 10 urgent questions for the doubtful, fearful, and anxious Christian. Have I not commanded you to be strong and courageous? Where is your faith? Did you think you are going to sink? If you suppose the mountains are too high, is there anything too difficult for the Lord? If you have questions, you are angry, where? Answer this question, where were you when I laid the earth's foundation? The Lord is asking you, son of man, can these bones live? Are you supposing that something is lost, that all is lost? Son of man, can these bones live? And instead of praying, are you just mourning about? He's saying to you, what do you want me to do for you? And the reason Christ is saying to you, why are you troubled? Why do doubt arise in your heart? He's also asking you, which of you by worrying can add a single hour to his life? He's asking you, have I not spoken? I will not do it. He's asking you, can a woman forget her child? If a woman would not forget her child, then I, the Lord, I will not forget you because I have engraved you on the palms of my hands. God bless you, Rigood. I wish you a beautiful day, a wonderful week as well. We'll be back shortly for On the Lord's Side, Christian Engagement with News and Culture. He's got the whole world in his hands. God bless you. God bless you, Rigood.

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1: 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The program is Wake Up to a Song. Awake to a Song. And this morning, we are reflecting on this beautiful song, a hymn, Be Still My Soul, The Lord Is On Your Side. And I want to read the first verse of this hymn to you. This is what it says. Listen carefully. And this is, you have to picture a Christian reminding his own soul, reminding her own soul to be still. So if there are anxieties in your heart, in your soul, this morning, if there are concerns, if there are fears, well, you should employ the words of this hymn and speak to your own soul and say, be still, my soul, the Lord is on your side. And this is the first stanza of this hymn. Listen to it. Be still, my soul, the Lord is on your side. Bear patiently the cross of grief or pain. Leave to your God to order and provide. In every change, He faithful will remain. Be still, my soul, your best, your heavenly friend, through thorny ways leads to a joyful end. What a beautiful encouragement. And isn't this just the template of what you should say to yourself when you speak to yourself, because we all do that from time to time. And of course, even psychologists have realized that the content of what you say to yourself, the content matters. If you are saying to yourself, oh, it's all over, if you are saying to yourself, oh, this cannot get any better, if you are saying to yourself, this can only get worse, if you are saying to yourself, I've hit rock bottom, I can't recover from this, well, you'll find that you're going to sink even deeper into the depths of distress and of depression. But a Christian must say to himself, like David, remember David, when David had been attacked, his wife and children and belongings taken away, remember? So much so that those who were with him, who had been persevering with him, because at that time, he was running away from Saul. He was living in caves. He was running here and there. He did not have a permanent place to live. He had a price on his head. Saul wanted to kill him. But he had the blessing of some people who stayed with him and were traveling with him and were fugitives like himself. But when that attack came and he lost everything, even those who were with him were so angry with him that they wanted to stone him. They wanted to stone him. They wanted to stone him. Because at that point, you know, there is a level you get in your distress that it becomes like, oh, the final nail in the coffin. And it was so to many of the people with David. It felt like the final nail in the coffin. They wanted to stone him. And we read in the Bible that David encouraged himself in the Lord. He encouraged himself in the Lord. And that's template for us to remind us that for sometimes we'll have to speak to ourselves. You have to have a conversation with your own heart. You have to have a conversation with your own soul. And this morning on Awake to a Song, the reminder is for you, when you have that conversation with your own soul, to say to your soul, be still. Be still, my soul. The Lord is on your side. bear patiently the cross of grief or pain, lift your God to order and provide in every change. He faithful will remain. Be still, my soul, your best, your heavenly friend, through thorny ways leads to a joyful end. I'm going to play this, and now this version I'm going to play is by the Millennial Choirs and Orchestras, led by Brandon Stewart, and this is from YouTube, Be Still My Soul. And you find that the theme in this first stanza is the theme of God remaining the same in every change. And that's one, that's the reason given by this hymn writer to encourage you and your soul to remain still. Whatever appears to be changing in your life, whether it is health, whether it is your finance, whether it is your social situation, whatever, whatever change appears to be taking place, even if the change is not to your liking, oh, tell your soul to be still, because there is one who does not change. I, the Lord, I do not change. Micah 1:6. I, the Lord, I do not change. That's what the Lord said to his people. I, the Lord, I do not change. And oh, that, oh, that you will say to your soul this morning, be still, my soul. The Lord is on your side. This is GospelBestRadio.com, your community Christian internet talk radio. The program is Awake to a Song. And this morning, the Holy Spirit is inviting you to awake to this song, Be Still My Soul, The Lord is on Thy Side.

Anyways, I want to remind you of the words of that first stanza again. It says, "Be still, my soul, the Lord is on your side. Bear patiently the cross of grief or pain. Lift your God to order and provide. In every change, He faithful will remain. Be still, my soul, your best, your heavenly friend, through thorny ways leads to a joyful end." And how comforting that is. How comforting. And I do hope that that is some comfort to you this morning. That's the Holy Spirit saying to you, reminding you of who your Lord is. He's the one who said, "I, the Lord, I do not change." And whatever change may be taking place in your life today or in your affairs, even if that change is not to your liking, be reminded that the Lord does not change. And if He does not change, it means that He that proved Himself faithful to you years ago, last month, who proved Himself faithful to you last week, yesterday, in the past, will indeed prove Himself faithful to you again and again. And this song actually has a special place for me, because this song was given to me by my dad. I remember at a time in my life when I just finished, you know, secondary school, and you know that period of time when you begin to wonder and wonder how your future will pan out, you know, and what course you're going to take in life, and maybe some things are not working out immediately. And he gave me that song. Maybe he just saw me at the piano at one day, but he said, "Look, Femi, when I was young, like you, and I had..." was saying to me, "When I was young like you and I experienced a dark episode of life," that was this song that picked him up. No, he said that his pastor gave it to him then, the late Reverend Dr. Ajayi Dawnsi of the First Baptist Church, Broad Street, Lagos, said his pastor gave it to him, and that he told him to go through the words, and that he went through the words and he found those words to be most reassuring, most comforting indeed. You know what? That has been a song for me as well. "Be still, my soul." You have to say to your soul, "Be still." As David encouraged himself in the Lord, you have to say to your soul, "Be still, my soul. The Lord is on your side. Bear patiently the cross of grief and pain. Leave to your God to order and provide. In every change, He faithful will remain. Be still, my soul. Thy best, thy heavenly friend, through thorny roads leads to a joyful end." And isn't that the way of your Savior? Isn't that the way of your Lord, that He leads His people to a joyful end through thorny roads? Sometimes He makes us to pass through thorny roads, through wilderness, through the desert, making us climb on high mountains, making us ford through the rivers, yet He leads His people to a joyful end. All His people know that His plans for them are plans of good, not of evil. He gives His people a future and a hope. I'm going to play again that first stanza, this time from this rendition by the First Plymouth Church, Lincoln, Nebraska. I have a special love for this for the choir of this church, and many of their renditions on YouTube I've gladdened my heart, and I'd love to play them over and over again. Good morning to you once again. It's Awake to a Song on gospelbellsradio.com. And the song the Holy Spirit wants you to awake to this morning is this: "Be still, my soul."

I know, yes, through thorny ways leads to a joyful. And that's who your Lord is. Through thorny ways, it leads to a joyful end. What joy and what an encouragement. Indeed, as the Lord has said to you, the same thing he said to Joshua, no one shall be able to stand against you all the days of your life. As I was with Moses, so I will be with you. I, the Lord, I do not change. And that's the theme of the first stanza of this hymn, Be Still My Soul. I, the Lord, I do not change. The hymn writer wrote saying, in every change, he faithful will remain. And though he makes you pass through thorny ways, it will surely lead to a joyful end. It will surely lead to a joyful end. It will surely, surely lead to a joyful end. The Lord said to Joshua, as he started his stewardship, as he started his work, as he assumed the mantle of leadership of God's people, he said to him, as I was with Moses, so I will be with you. I can tell you that you can take this to the bank. The Lord is saying to you, as I was with the heroes of faith, with the fathers of faith, so will I be with you. As I was with you yesterday, so I will be with you. That's what it means when he says, when he says to you, I, the Lord, I do not change. And the Lord continued in his charge and in his encouragement to Joshua, said, I will not fail you or forsake you. Be strong and courageous, for you shall put these people in possession of the land that I swore to their ancestors to give you. And one of the most encouraging portion of the scripture that I love is from 2 Chronicles 28, I believe. No, 1 Chronicles 28. And there you find David, you know, speaking to many of the people in his kingdom. And then in particular, he turned to Solomon, who would become his successor. He said, 1 Chronicles 28:20, and David said to his son Solomon, be strong and of good courage and do it. Do not fear, nor be dismayed, for the Lord God, my God, will be with you. He will not leave you nor forsake you until you have finished all the work for the service of the house of the Lord. He will not leave you, he will not forsake you. Meaning that until he has accomplished in your life what he set out from before the beginning of the world to accomplish. God had a plan for your life from before the beginning of the world. Do not ever forget that. From before the beginning of the world, he had a plan for you. And you know what? No power of hell, no scheme of man will ever successfully intervene in preventing the actualization of God's plans for your life. Remember again Hebrews 13:5. I will never leave you, neither will I forsake you. I will never leave you, neither will I forsake you. The Lord said to Joshua, as I was with Moses, so I will be with you. Do not be afraid, and definitely do not be dismayed. And if you are thinking about changes and the vicissitudes of life, changes in life, remember that hymn writer too, who wrote in the hymn Abide With Me, said, change and decay in all around I see. And isn't that the case? Change and decay. One day you are all healthy and full of life, and the next there is sickness and you are afraid. One day you are so buoyant, having money to spend and resources at your beck and call, and the next day there is a drain on your resources. There are obligations that you cannot immediately meet, and one day you have a sweet relationship with a loved one, the next day there's a strain on that relationship and you begin to fret and worry. And the Lord is saying to you, I, the Lord, I do not change. The hymn writer says, change and decay in all around I see. And look at the world. That is the way of the world. Look at your life. Look at your body. Look at your affairs. It's not about change. Up today, down tomorrow. Change here and there. You do not even know what's coming the next hour. You don't know what's coming the next day. But this much we know from Psalm 46. God is our refuge and strength, a very present help in trouble.
Therefore, we will not fear, though the earth be changed, though the mountains shake in the heart of the sea, though its waters roar and foam, though the mountains tremble with its tumult. There is a river whose streams make glad the city of God, the holy habitation of the Most High. God is in the midst of the city. It shall not be moved. God will help the city when the morning dawns. The nations are in uproar. The kingdoms totter. He utters his voice. The earth melts. The Lord of hosts is with us. The God of Jacob is our refuge. Come, behold the works of the Lord. See what desolations he has brought on the earth. He makes wars to cease to the end of the earth. He breaks the bow and shatters despair. He burns the sheets with fire. Be still, be still, be still, be still, and know that I'm God. Now, this is God speaking to you here in Psalm 46. Be still. I know that I'm God, and I hope you are going to hear his voice. And on hearing his voice, I hope you are going to then also say to your soul, be still, my soul, the Lord has said to you to be still. Be still, my soul, the Lord has said to you, be still. Be still, my soul, the Lord has said to you, be still. This is the full statement of the Lord from Psalm 46 verse 10. Be still and know that I am God. I will be exalted among the nations. I will be exalted in the earth. The Lord of hosts is with us. The God of Jacob is our refuge. If you have heard the voice of the Lord saying, if by faith you can hear the voice of the Lord saying to you, be still and know that I'm God, you should then say to your soul, you should say, soul, be still. The Lord of hosts is with us. The God of Jacob is our refuge. Yes, the program now is Awake to a Song on gospelbellsradio.com. Awake to a Song, and the song that the Holy Spirit is awakening you to this morning is Be Still, My Soul. By faith, you must hear the Lord say, be still and know that I am God. I will be exalted in the earth. I will be exalted among the nations. And if by faith you have heard him say that, you should also say to your soul, hey soul, be still. The Lord of hosts is with us. The God of Jacob, he is our refuge. I'm going to read the words of the first stanza of that hymn again, and I'm going to play it just before we end this program today. Listen to it again. It says, be still, my soul, the Lord is on your side. Bear patiently the cross of grief or pain. Leave to your God to order and provide. In every change, he faithful will remain. Be still, my soul, your best, your heavenly friend, through thorny ways leads to a joyful end. Sometimes through storms, you know, it leads to a joyful end. Sometimes through chaos, yet it leads to a joyful end. Sometimes through dreadful paths, yet it leads to a joyful end. Sometimes through worries and heartaches, sometimes even sorrow and grief, sometimes sickness and pain, sometimes poverty and need, yet it leads to a joyful end. May you this morning hear and believe your Lord who says to you, I, the Lord, I do not change. I, the Lord, I do not change. I, the Lord, I do not change. Be still, my soul. The Lord is on your side. Bear patiently the cross of grief and pain. Leave to your God to order and provide. In every change, he faithful will remain. Be still, my soul, thy best, thy ever change, he faithful will remain. Be still, my soul, thy best, thy heavenly friend,

new circumstance, no changing circumstance can possibly frustrate the actualization of what he wants to do. He says, I will do what I have said I will do, what I have proposed in my hand, in my heart will come to pass. That is who your God is. So the Holy Spirit urges you this morning to hear the voice of God saying to you, be still and know that I am God. I'll be exalted in the earth. I'll be a miracle born in nature. Be still and know that I'm God. And if by faith you can hear him, oh, that by faith you will then say to your soul, my soul, be still. The Lord is on your side. My soul, be still. The God of Jacob, the Lord of hosts is with us. The God of Jacob is our refuge. I'll read the words of that hymn again, and I encourage you to commit it to heart if you can. Be still, my soul. The Lord is on your side. Bear patiently the cross of grief or pain. Leave to your God to order and provide. In every change, he faithful will remain. Be still, my soul. Your best, your heavenly friend, through thorny ways leads to a joyful end. A repeat of this rendition by the First Plymouth Church, Lincoln, Nebraska. And just before I play this, I'm going to read the other stanzas as well. Beautiful stanzas. And then we're going to play the hymn in full. In the second stanza, this hymn writer wrote saying, be still my soul. Your God does undertake to guide the future as he has the past. Your hope, your confidence, let nothing shake. All now mysterious shall be bright at last. Be still, my soul. The waves and winds still know his voice who ruled them while he lived below. Be still, my soul. When dearest friends depart and all is darkened in the veil of tears, then shall you better know his love, his heart, who comes to soothe your sorrow and your fears. Be still, my soul. Your Jesus can repay from his own fullness all he takes away. And this final stanza, be still my soul, the hour is hastening on when we shall be forever with the Lord, when disappointment, grief, and fear are gone, sorrow for God, love's purest joys restored. Be still my soul, when change and tears are past, all safe and blessed we shall meet at last. I want to thank you for listening this morning to Awake to a Song on Gospel Bells Radio. The song that the Holy Spirit has awakened you to this morning is, be still, my soul, the Lord is on your side.

0: 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Keep listening and invite others, too. God bless you.
1: Engaging the culture with the mind of Christ.
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2: Engaging the culture with the mind of Christ.
0: Engaging the culture with the mind of Christ.

0: come.
1: So what's now going on? You tell us a little.
0: Many of us have visited these gardens one after the other. I cannot remember the last time that you traveled to one of these gardens. We are talking of the Garden of Eden and the Garden of
1: Gethsemane.
0: When our forefathers acted in the Garden of Eden, they followed their own will. God had told them before that they must not eat out of this particular fruit. That was the will of God. But they went ahead and followed their own will and ate out of that fruit. So they did what we shall call "my will be done," or self-will. This did not agree with God, and it resulted in separation from God. I pray we shall never be separated from God. When one is separated from God, is in trouble. It resulted in separation from God. It resulted in untold suffering. It resulted in sorrow. May we never sorrow. It resulted in heartache. Tragedies
1: and
0: trouble. But about some thousands of years later, Jesus was in another garden. In the Garden of Gethsemane, he prayed. When he was sorrowing, he was about to go on the cross, and he told God his Father, "If it is your will, can you remove this cup from me? And I will not go on the cross." But he ended it this way: "Thy will be done." That the will of God shall be done. The result of that decision was salvation for all men. Salvation for me and salvation for you. It was reconciliation for man, from man and God. It was transformation. It was untold goodness to man. Now those two gardens are very far from us, both in time and space. But yet, every day, when we make decisions, when we are quarreling, when we are in one conflict or the other, we go back either to Eden or to Gethsemane. When we are in a problem, or we have a conflict, and we decide to follow our own will, we are back to the Garden of Eden. When we are in problem, and we have conflict, and we say, "God, do your will," then we have gone back to Gethsemane. We are talking about self-will and God's will. Gethsemane was the place where the will of God was done. When the will of God was done, it brought immediate suffering to Jesus. His friends at that time would have queried his decision, but he went on with the decision, because after all, he had said, "God, your will should be done." I remember somebody whose child was very sick.
1: Mo rántí kó tó yẹ pé ọmọ rẹ̀ ṣe àárẹ̀ púpọ̀.
0: He was worried about the sickness of that child.
1: Àárẹ̀ ọmọ yìí dà láàmú.
0: And he enlisted us, brothers, brethren, to pray along with him.
1: Ó wá pe ẹgẹdẹ arákùnrin àti arábìnrin
0: 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And we were all praying with him.
1: Gbangba gbàdúrà papọ̀.
0: Then God gave me a revelation that was very tough.
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0: witches, wizards, this and that. They were talking about different kinds of things.
1: They
0: said maybe the child, before she was born, she had entered into a covenant, this and that.
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1: Ohun tí mo sọ yìí, ó yé.
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0: 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They have brought her to trouble you, but we are tying her down.
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0: 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May God hear our prayer.
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0: 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We were praying.
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0: 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And if it be the Lord's will.
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0: 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He felt that should be something that can be done.
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0: 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We did not see him anymore. What's going on?
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1: Mo wá wo arákùnrin yìí lọ.
0: Look at what Jesus said. Open your Bible to John chapter 10.
1: Ẹ wo ohun tí Jésù wí, ẹ wo Jọ́hánù orí kẹwàá.
0: And let a father read verses 17 and 18.
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0: That's right. That's right. Thank you very much. That was Jesus doing the will of his father.
1: Jesu lo nse fe baba re ni bi bayi.
2: He had the power to say I don't want to go on the cross.
1: Ngora so wi pe o fe sori agbelefun.
2: But God wanted him to go on the cross.
1: Olorun fe ko lo sori agbelefun.
2: That was the will of the Father.
1: Ise baba ni ele.
2: He accepted the will of the Father.
1: Ba ife baba.
2: He said I had the power to take my life again.
1: O ni mo ngora se gbe.
2: But I did not take it.
1: Ṣugbọn mi o gba.
2: I gave it myself.
1: Mo fi lele fun ara mi ni.
2: That is why today, that is the most honored name on earth.
1: So they feel lonely. Because they feel you're larger than you are.
2: Because Jesus surrendered himself to the will of God, he has become the most honored name on earth. Look at Philippians chapter 2. Somebody who can read well, we read from 8 to 11.
1: That's four verses.
2: Philippians 2, 8 to 11. Amen. Oh. Go on, 11. Amen. You see, the name above every other name. Because he surrendered to the will of God, he now become the name above every other name. You see, when a person followed the Garden of Eden and does his own will, he will have immediate satisfaction. We have immediate joy. We will be happy immediately. But what follows? Bitterness will follow. Because he has done his own will and not on the will of God. But I can imagine when they were eating the fruit. The fruit will be so sweet. And they be munching it. And then I say, my dear, take. And her darling also took it. And it was sweet in their mouth. But after they have done that, what followed? Bitterness. Remorse. Despair. They were sad. Bible have a long examples of people who took decision from Eden. For example, King Saul. The prophet told Saul he must deal with the Amalekite king. He must execute them. He must execute all, even all the animals. He must not take among them. He must not take any malu to his house. But Saul thought in his mind, this old man, this old prophet, can he reason well? This old prophet, is he thinking well? That we kill all these cows and all these rams? No. He was a modern man. He wanted to make a deal with the king. And so he retained those things. He did not follow the decision of God. He took his own decision. And that was a suicide for him. Because that was the beginning of the breakage of his kingdom. You have a kingdom. You may think you don't have a kingdom. Who am I? But at least you have a home. You are a king. You are a queen. And I pray for you that your kingdom will not be broken in Jesus' name. Your kingdom will not be broken. It will not be brought down. It will not be destroyed. In the name of Jesus. The kingdom of Saul was destroyed. Because Saul decided the way they decided in Garden of Eden.
1: torí pé Saul ni wọ́n ṣe ṣe ní ọgbà Edeni.
2: What about Samson's marriage?
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1: Kí ló tẹ̀lé?
2: His eyes were gushed out.
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2: 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When he finally destroyed himself.
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2: 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Because in his effort to marry he went to Eden.
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2: They were beating him.
1: Wọ́n ń lù.
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2: 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And when he see.
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2: 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That is a great honor.
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1: Ko joko.
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0: 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That is a great honor.
1: Areke ola nla le.
0: The decision of Stephen was a Gethsemane decision.
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0: 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He taking the decision, he offered his life.
1: Tori ko se ipinu yi o fi emi ara re lile.
0: But Jesus did not sit down to welcome him.
1: Mo Jesus o joko lati ki kaabo.
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0: 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And Jesus stood up to welcome him.
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1: thing. 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
1: Láti ki kaabo sílé.
0: And the Bible say as they were killing him.
1: Bí ni bí wọ́n ṣe ń pa á?
0: People were removing their cloth.
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0: How can they be killing somebody? And the person is praying for them.
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1: Bọ́ṣẹ máa pa yàn
0: 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And the person is praying.
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0: 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But he was surprised that this man was still praying for those who were killing.
1: Ó yà ẹnu wípé ẹni yìí ń gbàdúrà fún ẹkún wọn pa lọ.
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1: Mo lè pọn takọ.
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1: Ó yí padà.
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0: 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Thank you very much.
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1: Kí ni wá ní eré rẹ̀?
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1: Wọ́n sọ lókúta.
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1: Wọ́n nà.
0: He was imprisoned.
1: Àfi sínú túbú.
0: He died.
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0: Dr. Luke. He was a medical doctor.
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0: 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Matthew left his tax gathering.
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0: 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When Jesus said, "Do you want to go too?"
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0: Listen to Paul.
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1: Nu Rome orí
0: 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And a law that when I will do good, evil is present with me.
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0: 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The will of Christ will appear clear to us.
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0: Let us hold on to Joshua 24:15.
1: Let
0: somebody read that for us. Joshua 24:15.
1: Joshua 24:15.
0: Can you read it off head? Oh yeah. Joshua 24:15. And later there are breaking homes.
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0: 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Can you read it? Thank you very much.
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0: 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The mission hospitals like Baptist hospital and so on.
1: Bí Baptist hospitals.
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0: 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As doctors in other hospitals.
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0: 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We have some of them. Take home.
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0: Our daily decisions are either self-will or God's will.
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0: Our daily decisions are either self-will or God's will.
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0: Number two.
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1: Father, we come before your throne this afternoon. Every decision is open unto you. The heart of your children are open unto you. For decisions that may affect life, decisions that may affect other people, decisions that may affect faith, we pray, O God, give us help. We confess our helplessness. And we say, O God, Father, help us. Lord, help us. God, help us. Let us take the right decision. Let us not take a wrong decision. Father, let us take the right decision. Uphold us and stand by us. Thank you for answering our prayer. 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
2: This past week, as I've been preparing our study of Ephesians 1, verses 11 to 14, the Philadelphia papers and the radio and television news programs have been filled with talk about the possible move of our national franchise football team from Philadelphia to Phoenix, Arizona, wherever that is. What a story that's been. The story broke on Tuesday, and it has filled most of the papers and the airways ever since. On Friday, I was listening to the evening news, and one 30-minute news program gave the first 15 minutes to the Eagles story. Never mind what's happening in the rest of the world or Washington or anything. The important thing was the Philadelphia Eagles. And after having given 15 minutes to it, they even returned to it again later on in the program. That's the kind of thing that fascinates the world. Well, the Apostle Paul was fascinated with a great news story. And as Paul writes about it, we understand that this was not just a news story, but it is the greatest news story there has ever been. It's a story that has to do with salvation, and the origins of that story go back before the creation of the world to the plan and the mind of God from all eternity. And they go forward as that plan unfolds throughout all of what we call history into distant eternity as well. This story has three parts. First part has to do with the electing counsels of God as for his own reasons and for causes known to him, though not to us. He has elected a certain number to salvation in Jesus Christ. The second movement has to do with the accomplishment of that salvation through the work of Jesus Christ, centered in redemption, whereby we have the forgiveness of sins and have a right relationship with God restored. And then the third movement, the third part of the story, the part that we are to study now from verses 11 through 14 of this first chapter, this third part has to do with what theologians call the application of that salvation to us personally by the work of the Holy Spirit. Left to ourselves, the salvation might be accomplished by Christ, but none of us would embrace it. And it's the work of the Holy Spirit to take that and apply it to us individually, one by one. This is what Paul writes about when he says, "In him we were also chosen, having been predestined according to the plan of him who works out everything in conformity with the purpose of his will, in order that we who were the first to hope in Christ might be for the praise of his glory. And you also were included in Christ when you heard the word of truth, the gospel of your salvation. Having believed, you were marked in him with a seal, the promised Holy Spirit, who is a deposit guaranteeing our inheritance until the redemption of those who are God's possession to the praise of his glory. Now, these are great verses. This entire section of Ephesians 1, beginning with verse 3 and going through verse 14, is a great paragraph. I've pointed out several times already that in the Greek that lies behind it, it's all one sentence in which the Apostle Paul pours together, it would seem, in great effusion, one great doctrine of the Christian faith upon another. This is a great statement of Christian theology. It has to do with the doctrines of God, the Trinity, Christ, redemption, the forgiveness of sins, the church, his body, and even with glorification and the summing up of all things in Christ, being made subjected to him at the end times, and other doctrines besides. And in the midst of all of that, the Apostle Paul has given us a magnificent biblical statement of the doctrine of the Holy Spirit. Most of what needs to be said about the Holy Spirit is said in just these four verses. And as we look at it, we find that not only are we given a biblical doctrine of the Holy Spirit, we are given it in such a way that we have a balance in these things, which is necessary, as you know, because this is one area of theology where many people tend to get things much out of balance. Now, let me look at some of these teachings. The first one is what theologians call the doctrine of the effectual call. That's to say, the work of the Holy Spirit by which those who are deaf to the offer of the gospel are given ears to hear, and who have eyes which are blind to the truth of the gospel in Scripture are given eyes to see. This is what the Lord Jesus Christ talked about when he said that the Holy Spirit, when he came, would lead people to understanding. And it's what Paul talks about here. When we read verse 11 first, we tend to think of it in the same categories as we think of verse 4, because one of the words is the same. Verse 11 says, in him we were also chosen. And in verse 4, for he chose us in him before the creation of the world. The first of those two verses is talking about election. So we read the second and we say, well, here is election again. Actually, I don't believe that's so. It's true that we have the same word, but the second place says, having been predestinated, we were chosen. In other words, it's talking about, if I could put it this way, the choice of the chosen. Here are those whom God in his wisdom has elected to save, but whom now by the Holy Spirit, in the context and web of history, he calls in a personal way to faith in Jesus Christ. This is absolutely essential, because left to ourselves, none of us would respond to the preaching of the gospel, no matter how winsomely it was presented or how wise it was expounded. I sometimes say, even if God had sent angels from heaven to announce to every man, woman, and child on the face of the earth, the Lord Jesus Christ came to die and be your Savior. That's the meaning of Christmas. He died on the cross. That's the meaning of Good Friday. He rose from the dead. That's the meaning of Easter, to be your Savior. Even if an angel from heaven would come and proclaim that to every man, woman, and child on the face of the earth, personally and in a winsome way, apart from the ministry of the Holy Spirit, no one would respond to that teaching. Instead, we would go our own way. And we would say, well, that's all very interesting, but we don't want that. That might be all right for somebody else, but that's not our thing. And so, in our blindness, we would perish. That's why the Lord Jesus Christ, when he was talking about the coming of the Holy Spirit, said that when he comes, he will convict the world of sin and of righteousness and judgment, of sin because they don't believe on me. He'll make clear that that is the worst of all sins, to hear the gospel and reject it. Of righteousness, because I go to the Father, and once Jesus was gone, how are we ever to tell what righteousness is? Certainly not by looking at one another. And of judgment, because the prince of this world is judged. The Holy Spirit does that work of convicting and drawing, and apart from it, not a single soul would be saved. The second aspect of the Holy Spirit's work that Paul mentions in these verses is the glorification of Christ, which we have in verse 12. It's a continuation of what he says in the previous verse. All this is done, says Paul, in order that we, who were the first to hope in Christ, might be for the praise of his glory. Now, Jesus himself talked about the work of the Holy Spirit in those terms. When Jesus was instructing his disciples in what we call the last discourses just before his crucifixion, resurrection and ascension to heaven, he talked about the coming of the Holy Spirit. And he said, when the Holy Spirit comes, he won't speak of himself, but he will take from that which is mine and give it unto you. He said, the Holy Spirit will glorify me. Very important that we recognize this, because whenever the church has forgotten that the role of the Holy Spirit is to glorify Christ, and instead has focused upon the Holy Spirit himself, well, you have an inevitable introduction of division into the church. Because people then begin to think in terms of an experience, the experience of the Holy Spirit, or experiences of the Holy Spirit. And you find them asking questions like, well, have you had it? Have you had a second work of grace? Have you received a second baptism? Do you have evidence of this? All these things that we consider valuable happened in your life. Do you have the Holy Spirit? And the church is divided. But whenever the church has allowed the Holy Spirit to do his proper work, which is to point to Jesus Christ, and when it sees the various ministries of the Holy Spirit, of which there are many, the inspiration of the scriptures, the regeneration of the dead soul, the sanctification of the believer, and many, many other things. Whatever the church sees, all of those things operating for the purpose for which the Holy Spirit does them, that is to glorify Christ, then the church is gathered together as one around Jesus. And so the church is not divided, but the church is united in him. We can gain a very practical lesson at this point. And the lesson would go like this. Whenever there is something that calls attention to the work of the Holy Spirit rather than calling attention to Jesus Christ, that is, whenever there is something that gets our mind off him, then we can identify that movement as being of another spirit, namely the spirit of Antichrist, whose job it is to detract from Christ. But whenever something points to Christ and glorifies him, then from whatever source that comes, we can identify that as being of the Holy Spirit, and we can rejoice in what's done. I want to say one other thing about this. I notice that when Paul writes about this work of the Holy Spirit in glorifying Christ, he says that it is through us, his words are literally, in order that we might be for the praise of his glory. You see, there are two errors that Christians fall into when they talk about the Holy Spirit. One is the error of being overly subjective. We say, well, Christianity consists in experiences, and have you had it? Whenever you do that, your mind's on yourself. It's certainly not on Jesus. That is a weak position. But the other error, which perhaps is equally serious, is the error of becoming so abstract or so intellectual or at least so detached from what God's doing that we say, well, if God's going to do it, let God do it. I don't have to be involved. And Paul, by a divinely directed choice of language here, indicates that although it is the business of the Holy Spirit to glorify Jesus Christ, God works through the Holy Spirit through means, not independently of you and me. You see, when God calls men and women to faith, he does it through means, through the scriptures and the work of the Holy Spirit and interpreting them to our hearts. And when God glorifies Jesus Christ, he does it through means, by the Holy Spirit, in the lives of individuals who are surrendered to him. So we ask the question, are you glorifying Jesus Christ in your life? If not, you have no part in the Holy Spirit, because it's the Holy Spirit's job to glorify Christ in those who are his followers. On the other hand, if you are, by God's grace, being able to glorify Christ in what you do and how you testify to him, then you can rejoice, because it's evidence of what God is doing in saving you and making you useful for him. The third function of the Holy Spirit that Paul mentions in these verses is to make one the body of Jesus Christ, or as Paul says it, one new man, one body. He talks about it in chapter 2 at great length because it becomes a theme that he develops there where he's talking about the church. But it's also present here in a very interesting way. John Stott, in his commentary, thinks this is so significant that he outlines this portion of Ephesians 1 on that basis. He talks about this unity that exists, and then he talks about the scope of the unity, pointing out that it is meant to include both Jew and Gentile and all other people besides. Now, here's the parallelism

does elsewhere in different language, a wall of hostility that divided Greek from Roman, rich from poor, the freedman from the one who was still a slave. All these divisions that existed in his day and which in different categories, but nevertheless, real ones are also true today. Paul was very aware of that. But Paul was saying, look, God through the work of the Holy Spirit is doing something new in the world. And what God is doing in the world is drawing men and women from this particular body of society and that body of society and those over here in this body of society who perhaps under normal circumstances would never speak to those over there and certainly dislike them. He's drawing them together into a new society around Jesus Christ. And he doesn't abolish those realities. The Jew is still a Jew and the Gentile is still a Gentile. The rich are still rich and so on. But in the mind of this new society of people, those things begin to fade away. And they begin to see themselves not primarily as Jew and Gentile, bond and free, rich, poor, Roman, Greek, male, female, but they begin to see themselves primarily as servants of Jesus Christ. And they're delighted to be drawn together with others who also profess his name. That's a great thing. That's a new thing in this world. The world in our day, as in Paul's day, is racked with divisions. But the Holy Spirit draws people together and blesses them around the cross of Christ. I feel sorry for churches that don't have an opportunity to reflect that kind of diversity. The church growth, people tell us that the best way to have your church grow is to have everybody alike. Because people like to associate with people who are like them. I suppose that's true. I don't know. But I must say that is a sad kind of growth purchased at a very great price. What a privilege it is to work in a place where people from all walks of life and all kinds of backgrounds draw together, because there you have a testimony to what God, the Holy Spirit, is able to do in people whose lives are surrendered to him. The fourth of these doctrines concerning the Holy Spirit that Paul talks about here has to do with the work of the Holy Spirit in using the Word of God and applying it in order to bring people to faith in Christ. Paul talks about that in verse 13. And you also were included in Christ when you heard the word of truth, which includes the gospel of your salvation. This conjunction of the Spirit's work and the written Word of God was something that was discovered anew in a fresh way by the Protestant reformers. They were men who were very much aware of the Holy Spirit's work. They knew that nothing ever happens spiritually in the life of any man or woman apart from the work of the Holy Spirit. And the reason they knew this is because the Bible teaches it so clearly. Whenever they thought of the Holy Spirit, they thought of verses like John 3:8, the wind blows where it pleases. You hear its sound, but you can't tell where it comes from or where it goes. So is everyone who is born of the Spirit. Or 1 John 5:6, the Spirit testifies because the Spirit is the truth. Or 1 Corinthians 2:12 through 14, we have not received the Spirit of the world, but the Spirit who is from God, that we may understand what God has freely given us. This is what we speak, not in words taught us by human wisdom, but in words taught us by the Spirit, expressing spiritual truths in spiritual words. A man without the Spirit does not accept the things that come from the Spirit of God because they are foolishness to him, and he cannot understand them because they are spiritually discerned. The Protestant reformers knew those verses, and so they had a great concern to acknowledge the work of the Holy Spirit in salvation. But at the same time, the reformers were very much aware of the fact that what God does in the world, he does also by means of his written word, the Bible. And therefore they said that when the Holy Spirit speaks, the Holy Spirit never speaks apart from Scripture. Otherwise, well, you have an individual here that says, oh, I had a revelation. And another one over here says, oh, I had a revelation. And people are doing all kinds of diverse things. And there's no way of checking that. But the reformers said, and I believe said very wisely, that God speaks through Scripture. And so when we meet around the Scripture as the people of God, we examine that which we feel in our hearts to see if it's in conformity with the Word. And if it's in conformity with the Word and we find ourselves being drawn by that Word and formed by it and anxious to do what it says, then we say the Holy Spirit is at work powerfully in our midst. And that's what Paul says.
You were included in Christ by means of the Holy Spirit, but it was as the Holy Spirit illuminated the word of the gospel to your heart. Apart from the revelation of God in nature, which by itself saves no one, God reveals himself in three ways. He reveals himself in history, centered primarily in the work of Jesus Christ. He reveals himself in writing, which is also centered in the work of Jesus Christ and explains what God has done in history. And he reveals himself by the work of the Holy Spirit, whereby what is written is illuminated to our understanding. And we find ourselves being drawn to it. Oh, it's a great thing when the Word is thus exalted and when the Holy Spirit works through it. I must say, as I prepare messages and study and do the work of preaching and teaching week by week, I am constantly amazed at how God honors His Word. If you look at it from a human point of view, there is nothing more foolish. Paul actually used that word of himself, speaking of the foolishness of preaching. There is nothing more foolish than to think that you can change the lives of people simply by the kind of teaching that goes on in pulpits week by week. And I find myself saying, how is that possible? Why does it happen? And the answer is that God chooses to work that way by His Word. Oh, there's lots of preaching that's ineffective. But even the most ineffectual preacher, humanly speaking, where he teaches the Word of God, is blessed by God's Spirit, because God delights to honor His Word, and He leads many people to faith in that way, week by week by week. And then there's this fifth doctrine. It's what Paul talks about in verses 13 and 14. It's the sealing of our lives by the Holy Spirit. He says, having believed, you were marked in Him with a seal, the promised Holy Spirit, who is a deposit guaranteeing our inheritance until the redemption of those who are God's possession. What does a seal do? Well, Charles Hodge, in his great exposition of this book, points out that a seal is used in three different ways. It's used to authenticate a document. It's used to identify something as a person's possession. And it's used to make something fast or secure. An illustration of the former would be the great seal of the United States that occurs on paper currency and authenticates it as real currency, or a seal that's in a passport, which authenticates it as a real passport. An example of the second would be perhaps a book plate, nameplate that you put in the flyleaf of a book. It identifies the book as belonging to you. An example of the third would be the seal that the Sanhedrin put upon the tomb of Jesus Christ, hoping to make it fast, lest the disciples come as they thought and steal the body away. It's interesting that in Scripture, each of these uses of a seal is applied in a symbolic way to what the Holy Spirit does in the life of an individual Christian. The Holy Spirit authenticates the Christian's experience as being genuine. That's why Paul in Romans talks about the Holy Spirit bearing witness with our spirit that we are the children of God. The Holy Spirit identifies us as being God's possession, is what Paul talks about here, using that very phrase, God's possession. And the Holy Spirit is also that which seals us in the sense of keeping us secure fast until the day of our final redemption. Paul uses the word deposit. It means a down payment. The word in Greek is arabon. It's a word which in contemporary Greek is used for an engagement ring, a token of what is yet to come. It's a deposit which is also part of the full price. And Paul says, look, the Holy Spirit is all of that to God's people. And when you begin to think about what God does in this great work of salvation, don't forget that He seals you in that way in order that you might know that you are His and that you're going to be kept fast until the day of the full redemption of your bodies. Well, we come to the end of the section, and the last words are these, to the praise of His glory. Isn't that interesting? Because that's the way in which Paul started. You go back to verse 3 and you find Paul saying, praise be to the God and Father of our Lord Jesus Christ. That's what he wants to do. He wants to praise God. And in this great long extended sentence, he gives all these points of theology, one after the other, to show why we ought to praise God, because ours is such a magnificent redemption. And when he gets to the end, he comes right back to where he was at the beginning. He says, all of this is to the praise of His glory.
Or you can look at it in this way. As Paul traces our salvation, he goes back to the will of God. Where did our salvation have its origin? In us? No, certainly not in us. In the cross of Christ? Well, in a certain sense, yes, but not ultimately. Where did our salvation have its origin? In the mind of God before the creation of the world and all eternity. That's where we find the origin of our salvation. And he goes on to say, where does our salvation have its end? You say, in the living of a holy life? No, not there. In the glorification of the church? No, not there. Rather, in the glorification of God, since all of this is to the praise of his glory. You see what he's saying? He says salvation begins in God and salvation ends in God. And therefore, let all praise be given to God. I don't know of any news story that's better than that. Do you? And if not, I ask this question. What do you do with good news? You tell it to other people. Let's be faithful and tell others the good news that we've heard. Let us pray. Our Father, bless these words of Scripture to our hearts, these words which, in terms of language, because they're so condensed, are hard to fully understand. And yet in terms of the work of the Holy Spirit in bringing us to faith and keeping us in faith, are absolutely essential to knowing what you have done and what we must be and do. Our Father, grant that those who have experienced this salvation and who know of what you have been doing in all of history, that they might be empowered to tell it out boldly in the midst of this world that needs to hear it. And we pray for ourselves, make us witnesses to that great good news for Jesus' sake.

0: Many of us have visited these gardens one after the other. I cannot remember the last time that you traveled to one of these gardens. We are talking of the Garden of Eden and the Garden of
1: Gethsemane.
0: When our forefathers acted in the Garden of Eden, they followed their own will. God had told them before that they must not eat out of this particular fruit. That was the will of God. But they went ahead and followed their own will and ate out of that fruit. So they did what we shall call my will be done.
1: Or
0: self-will. This did not agree with God. And it resulted in separation from God. I pray we shall never be separated from God. When one is separated from God, is in trouble. It resulted in separation from God. It resulted in untold suffering. It resulted in sorrow. May we never sorrow. It resulted in heartache. Tragedies. And trouble. But about some thousands of years later, Jesus was in another garden. In the Garden of Gethsemane, he prayed. When he was sorrowing, he was about to go on the cross. And he told God his Father, if it is your will, can you remove this cup from me? And I will not go on the cross. But he ended it this way. Thy will be done. That the will of God shall be done. The result of that decision was salvation for all men. Salvation for me and salvation for you. It was reconciliation for man, from man and God. It was transformation. It was untold goodness to man. Now those two gardens are very far from us, both in time and space. But yet, every day, when we make decisions, when we are quarreling, when we are in one conflict or the other, we go back either to Eden or to Gethsemane. When we are in a problem, or we have a conflict, and we decide to follow our own will, we are back to the Garden of Eden. When we are in problem, and we have conflict, and we say, God, do your will, then we have gone back to Gethsemane. We are talking about self-will and God's will. Gethsemane was the place where the will of God was done. When the will of God was done, it brought immediate suffering to Jesus. His friends at that time would have queried his decision. But he went on with the decision. Because after all, he had said, God, your will should be done. I remember somebody whose child was very sick. He was worried about the sickness of that child.
1: And he enlisted us, brothers, brethren, to pray along with him. And we were all praying with him. Then God gave me a revelation that was very tough. That child would not live.
0: He knew
1: how to tell the father. Then I was waiting, and those of us were praying together. Maybe somebody else will receive that revelation and say it. When we gathered and prayed, nobody said it. Then I stood up and said, has God spoken to any of us on this matter? Nobody answered. Now, but I must tell the father. Because he was too worried. So I called him alone. Say, brother, whatever God say about this girl, accept it. That was the only way I could tell him. They have started to talk of Emery, witches, wizards, this and that. They were talking about different kinds of things. They said maybe the child, before she was born, she had entered into a covenant, this and that. They said God did not tell me that.
0: Because
1: whatever happened to this girl, accept. And he got the meaning of what I was saying. Then he left me and traveled to another town. And when he came back, he said, yes, I've seen social evangelists. The evangelist told me that child will not die. Said, you know, we Baptists don't pray so much. This evangelist pray a lot. And he has told me that that child will not die. That child is an old woman. They have brought her to trouble you, but we are tying her down. Say, okay. May God hear our prayer. And we keep on praying. We were praying. And then we did the Lord's will. Let this girl live.
0: But
1: I know if that girl lived, it would be a great liability to the family. We were asking for the will of God.
0: But
1: our brother, being a parent, anyway, any parent will feel like that. He felt that should be something that can be done. But sometimes I stop seeing the brother for a long time. And I wondered why I did not see the brother. It was not the age of GSM. Then one day I saw one of the children. Come. Why didn't I say your daddy did not come to our prayer? We did not see him anymore. What's going on? Anybody say, daddy, that my sister has died. And daddy does not know how to face you and say it. But that's the will of God. It's not my own will. It's the will of God. God has done what he believed was right in that situation. So I have to go out to look for him again. Look at what Jesus said. Open your Bible to John chapter 10. And let the father read verses 17 and 18. 17 and 18, John 10. That's right. That's right. Thank you very much. That was Jesus doing the will of his father. He had the power to say, I don't want to go on the cross. But God
2: God wanted him to go on the cross.
3: Ṣùgbọ́n Ọlọ́run fẹ́ kó lọ sí orí àpẹẹrẹ.
2: That was the will of the Father.
3: Ìfẹ́ bàbá ni ilé.
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2: He said, I have the power to take my life again.
3: Ó ní mo yan gbọ́dọ̀ àti
2: 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But I did not take it.
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2: That is why today, that is the most honored name on earth.
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2: 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Because Jesus surrendered himself.
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2: To the will of God.
3: Sí ìfẹ́ ti Ọlọ́run.
2: He has become the most honored name of God.
3: Ó wá ju rukute ko ni ọlá jùlọ ni gbogbo ayé.
2: Look at Philippians chapter 2.
3: Jẹ́ ká wo Philippians 2 kejì.
2: Somebody can read well, we read from 8 to 11.
3: Four verses.
2: Philippians 2, 8 to 11.
3: Philippians orí kejì ẹsẹ̀ kẹjọ títí èkó kan náà.
2: Amen. Oh. Go on, 11.
3: 11.
2: Amen. You see, the name above every other name. Because he surrendered to the will of God. He now become the name above every other name. You see, when a person followed the Garden of Eden. And does his own will. He will have immediate satisfaction.
3: We
2: have immediate joy.
3: We
2: will be happy immediately. But what follows? Bitterness will follow. Because he has done his own will and not the will of God. I can imagine when they were eating the fruit. The fruit will be so sweet.
3: Èso yẹn á dùn tó bẹ́ẹ̀.
2: And they be munching it.
3: Wọ́n máa jẹ́.
2: And then I say, my dear, take.
3: Wọ́n ní olùfẹ́ mi gbà.
2: And her darling also took it.
3: Olùfẹ́ rẹ̀ náà gbà.
2: And it was sweet in their mouth.
3: Ó dùn lẹ́nu.
2: But after they have done that.
3: Wọ́n yẹn tí wọ́n ti ṣe léyìí tán.
2: What followed?
3: Kí ló tẹ̀lé?
2: Bitterness.
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2: Remorse.
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2: Despair.
3: Ìrètí.
2: They were sad.
3: Wọ́n ní ìbànújẹ́.
2: Bible have a long examples of people who took decision from Eden.
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2: 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He must execute them.
3: Ó láti pa.
2: He must execute all the animals.
3: Àti gbogbo àwọn ẹranko tó yẹ kó wà
2: sí. He must not take among them.
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2: 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He must not take any malu to his house.
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2: But Saul thought in his mind.
3: Saul ronú ọkàn ara rẹ̀.
2: This old man.
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2: 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This old prophet.
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2: 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Can he reason well?
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2: Is he thinking well?
3: Ìjọ́ ronú dáadáa.
2: That will kill all these cows.
3: Pápá gbogbo àwọn màlúù.
2: And all these rams.
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2: No.
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2: He was a modern man.
3: Òun jẹ́ ara ayé ìgbàlódé.
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2: 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He took his own decision.
3: Ó ṣe ìpinnu ara rẹ̀.
2: And that was a suicide for him.
3: Èyí wá jẹ́ ìpokùnso fún.
2: Because that was the beginning of the breakage of his kingdom.
3: Torí ìjẹ́ ìbẹ̀rẹ̀ ìṣubú ìjọba rẹ̀.
2: You have a kingdom. You have a kingdom.
3: Kò ní ìjọba tara rẹ.
2: You may think you don't have a kingdom. Who am I?
3: O lè lérò wípé bọ́yọ̀ ò níjọba ni.
2: But at least you have a home.
3: Ṣùgbọ́n o ní ilé.
2: You are a king.
3: Ọba ni ó.
2: You are a queen.
3: Àyàfọ́
2: ni. And I pray for you.
3: Mo gbàdúrà
2: fún. That your kingdom will not be broken in Jesus' name.
3: Bí ìjọba rẹ kò ní.
2: Your kingdom will not be broken.
3: Ìjọba rẹ kò ní.
2: It will not be brought down.
3: Kò ní wọ́n
2: kalẹ̀. It will not be destroyed.
3: A ò ní parí.
2: In the name of Jesus.
3: Ní orúkọ Jésù.
2: The kingdom of Saul was destroyed.
3: Àwọ̀ ìjọba Saul
2: pa. Because Saul decided the way they decided in Garden of Eden.
3: Torí pé Saul ni wọ́n ṣiṣẹ́ ní ọgbà Edeni.
2: What about Samson's marriage?
3: Bẹ́ẹ̀ wo Samson nìkan.
2: Samson enjoyed that foreign woman.
3: For a time,
2: what followed?
3: Kilo tele.
2: His eyes were gushed out.
3: Ayoju e jade.
2: His strength were used for animal work.
3: Alu agbara re fun ise bi eranko.
2: God forbid.
3: No, majari.
2: That you be used for animal work.
3: Pekalo wa fun ise eranko.
2: God forbid.
3: No, majari.
2: He was used for animal work.
3: Alu fun ise ti eranko.
2: He destroyed himself at last. Even though he destroyed many enemies alone, when he finally destroyed himself, because in his effort to marry, he went to Eden. I remember that his parents were telling him, can't you find a woman among the children of God? There are children of God here. Marry among them. And he said, mother, that idol worshipping woman is the one I want.
3: Only you be me, obinrin aborisaye mo sa fe fe.
2: And he finally got her.
3: O si fe.
2: And finally enter into trouble.
3: Gbengbe yin si ko sinu wahala.
2: David and Bathsheba.
3: David ati Bathsheba.
2: They took their decision from Eden.
3: Won se pinu won lati na gba Eden.
2: What they did result in a son who died later.
3: Ohun ti won se o yori si omo
2: okunrin. And what followed? His own son revolted against him. He was not allowed to build the temple of God. Jonah refused to take God's message to Nineveh. God had to force him there. And when the people were saved, he was sorrowful. But we also have Bible example of Gethsemane decision.
3: Stephen
2: refused to compromise. He was pursuing the word of God. Throughout Acts chapter 7, he was arguing in defense of the word of God. He was killed. A very painful death. That was the immediate action. But he became immortal. His death brought Paul into Christianity. Let a mother open to Acts chapter 7 and read 3 verses 54 to 56. You see that kind of welcome? They were beating him. They stoned him. When they heard what he was saying, the Bible said they were cut to the heart. Yoruba will say, ori won gbona. They were cut to the heart. They did not know what to do. So they felt blood in their mouth. They wanted somebody to kill at that time. And they started stoning him. They stoned him. The Bible says he looked up. And what did he see? He saw Jesus standing. Jesus was standing. Jesus was standing to welcome him. When a master stand up to welcome his servant, that is a great honor. Jesus did him great honor.

0: Jesus was standing.
1: Jesus dey duro.
0: He did not sit down.
1: Kò jókòó.
0: Welcome my son.
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0: That is a great honor.
1: Àríkẹ́ ọlá ńlá lè ṣe.
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0: 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In taking the decision, he offered his life.
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0: But Jesus did not sit down to welcome him.
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1: thing. 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
0: And Jesus was standing.
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0: And the Bible say as they were killing him.
1: Bílẹ̀ bí wọ́n ṣe ń pa.
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0: He was looking at them.
1: Ó ń wò wọ́n.
0: How can they be killing somebody?
1: Bọ́n ṣe máa pa
0: 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And the person is praying for them.
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1: Bọ́n ṣe máa pa yín.
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1: Ó yàgbẹ́nu wípé ẹni yìí ń gbàdúrà fún ọ̀tẹ́kùn wọn pa lọ.
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0: Many of us like to go to where they will say our enemies must fall down and die, fall down and die, fall down and die.
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1: Stephen ò ṣe.
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0: 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And that moved Paul.
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0: It turned him around.
1: Ó yí padà.
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0: About Stephen who was killed.
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0: 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Let somebody read Acts chapter 9 verse 6.
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0: 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Thank you very much.
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0: That is a sound of submission.
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0: 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That should that person has submitted.
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1: Ní kí ni kí n ṣe?
0: And God started with him from that place.
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0: And what did he profit by that?
1: Kí ni wá ní eré rẹ̀?
0: They stoned him.
1: Wọ́n sọ lókúta.
0: They beat him.
1: Wọ́n nà.
0: He was imprisoned.
1: A fi sínú túbú.
0: He died.
1: Ó kú.
0: But now.
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0: 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And he was able to say a crown of glory is waiting for me.
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0: Dr. Luke. He was a medical doctor.
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0: 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When he started following them.
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0: A medical doctor.
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0: Some people have told him you are stupid.
1: Wọ́n sọ fún pé òǹgọ̀mà ni ẹ̀.
0: Are you following these people? How can you follow these people? What about your medicine?
1: That
0: he was going about helping these people.
1: Now
0: there are sicknesses on the sea. And he was not earning money for it. But the Bible referred to him as the beloved physician. He is remembered today. When you open the book of Luke and Acts of Apostles, which he wrote as he was following them. But let me say this. Man can move from self-will to God's will. You can move from the Garden of Eden to the Garden of Gethsemane. For example, Zacchaeus left the Garden of Eden. When he knew that Jesus was coming, he went on that tree. He was a short man. When I was very small, the mamas at First Church were teaching us this in the church of Amade. The Lord spoke to Zacchaeus. He was a short man. But he left his selfish way. He left his selfish business. He was saved. He became a Christian businessman. Remember his promise. He said, "Today, if I have stolen anything, I'll return it four times. If I've taken anybody's money over what I should take, I'll return it four times." What about the woman at the well in Samaria? She was living in Eden. And she came round to get sermon. And because she believed, she became the first woman missionary in the world. Matthew left his tax gathering and followed Jesus. Peter left his lucrative fishing business and followed Jesus forever. And he never regretted it. Instead of that, he said, when Jesus said, "Do you want to go to?" He said, "To whom shall we go?" He had no other person to go to. He had left Eden, and he left it for good. We make decisions. We make large and small decisions. In these two old gardens, Satan tried to destroy man. Especially in Eden,
1: he
0: tried to destroy the love of God in the heart of man. And as we make decisions every day, we make big decisions. We make small decisions. Eden and Gethsemane are involved.
1: But
0: sometimes we are in pain. Listen to Paul. In Romans chapter 7, verse 21, let somebody read it and read it aloud. Romans 7:21, what did he say? And a law that when I will do good, evil is present with me. Paul was saying whenever he wanted to do good, evil will come to him. In other words, he wants to go to Eden. He wants to go to Gethsemane.
1: And
0: Eden continue to come to him. And it affects everybody. It affects all aspects of life. In our character and conduct, we look at profitable way. We look at popular way. And we follow it. It is always in conflict with the will of God. In some situation, the will of Christ will appear quite to us. it appears as old fashioned.
1: Something
0: that is no longer in vogue. Something that we think is for the old
1: people.
0: And we don't do them. We begin to follow our own way. But remember, the Bible said there is a way that seems right unto man, but the end is what? I pray we shall not take the way of death. In our vocation, what do we do? What do we study? Where do we work? How do we work? All these are decided between Eden and Gethsemane. In marriage, many young people follow Samson. To Eden. They think of whom to marry. When to marry. How to marry. Many follow Samson to Eden. Instead of staying. In Gethsemane. In running our family. Let us hold on to Joshua 24:15. Let somebody read that verse. Joshua 24:15. Can even read it off head. Oh yeah. Joshua 24:15. And later there are breaking homes. Juvenile delinquency. Unhappy children. And so on. Let's look at 2 Corinthians chapter 6. Verse 17. 2 Corinthians 6:17. Can you read it? Thank you very much. The Lord say, come out from among them. Our social life, our recreational life, many of them compromises with the standard of the world. You watch the TV these days, it's always gambling.
1: Gambling.
0: They keep on teaching us how to gamble all the time. I pray that the Lord will uphold our children. The Lord will uphold our children. We have Christ blessing our work. Because we go in the spirit to Gethsemane when we take our decision. There are so many doctors now. They are in the mission hospital.
1: In
0: mission hospitals like Baptist Hospital and so on.
1: Baptist Hospitals.
0: Methodist Hospital and
1: Methodist
0: so on. These doctors are not as paid as doctors in other hospitals. But many of them are following the Gethsemane way. They stay there. By the time mission teachers went to Eden. That was when they decided that they wanted to be treated like the other teachers. Trouble started in our schools. Because they went to Eden, education started falling. Education started falling. That's a young doctor. He's never ashamed of being a Christian. He claims I am a Christian. And he feels that we never profit from alcoholic sale. So when he's buying shares, no matter how much alcoholic share is paying, he will never buy. And of all the shares I bought. And the ones some of us bought for me, I never buy any brewery share. I didn't buy a tobacco share. They may be making money. But by God's grace, I will not engage in encouraging what they are doing. In your own decisions. In terms of conflict.
1: ní àkókò.
0: Where do you go?
1: Gbogbo máa ń lọ.
0: You go to Gethsemane.
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0: Or you go to Eden.
1: Àbí Edeni.
0: You do the will of God.
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0: 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We have some of them. Take home.
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0: Our daily decisions are either self-will or God's will.
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0: Our daily decisions are either self-will or God's will.
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0: Number two.
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0: Father, we come before your throne this afternoon. Every decision is open unto you. The heart of your children are open unto you for decisions that may affect life, decisions that may affect other people, decisions that may affect faith. We pray, O God, give us help. We confess our helplessness and we say, O God, Father, help us. Lord, help us. God, help us. Let us take the right decision. Let us not take a wrong decision. Father, let us take the right decision. Uphold us and stand by us. Thank you for answering our prayer. 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
2: Well, as we go on today, this week, this month, this year, there is nothing worth putting in mind, nothing worth putting front and center of your heart than the knowledge that the Lord Himself, He watches over you. You are the apple of His eye, and He has engraved you on the palm of His hand. Steady your heart, be calm in your soul.
3: Why should I feel discouraged?
2: Why should you feel discouraged? Why should you allow the shadows to come? Throne.
3: Why should my heart feel lonely?
2: Why should you allow your heart to feel lonely?
3: And long for heaven.
2: And long for heaven.
3: And home.
2: When Jesus is your portion.
3: When Jesus is my portion.
2: A constant friend is He. And if His eye is on the sparrow, will it not look after? Will it not watch over you?

0: So do not be afraid. You are worth more than many sparrows. The words of your Lord, Matthew 10:31. So don't be afraid. You are more valuable to God than a whole flock of sparrows. Fear not, therefore. You are of more value than many sparrows. Even the very hairs of your head are all numbered.
1: Why should I feel
0: discouraged? And why should the shadows come?

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1: This morning we'll be reading from the book of Mark. Book of Mark. We've read the passage before, but by the grace of God, God will open our eyes.

0: and see. But he tore the chain apart and broke the irons in his feet. No one was strong enough to subdue him. Night and day among the tomb and in the hill, he would cry out and cut himself with stones. When he saw Jesus from a distance, he ran and fell on his knees in front of him. He shouted at the top of his voice, "What do you want with me, Jesus, Son of the Most High God? Swear to God that you won't torture me." For Jesus has said to him, "Come out of this man, you evil spirit." Praise the Lord.
1: Hallelujah.
0: This morning, we're looking at this passage once again. And like I said, I pray God will open our eyes to see the power of Jesus in a new dimension. If you look at that verse 3, of the passage we just read, verse 3, the Bible says, "This man lived in the tomb and no one could bind him anymore, not even with chain." No one could bind him anymore. The torment was so much that no one could hold him down. The trouble was so much that every human effort did not succeed. For them to have come to a conclusion, for the word of God to have come to a conclusion that no one, they must have tried different methods.
1: Yes.
0: They must have tried different things. But all methods proved abortive. Different methods must have been used to hold him down, to solve the problem, to stop this trouble. They must have tried different methods to get over the problem.
1: Mm-hmm.
0: But this method did not succeed. Now, if you look at verse 4 again, Bible mentioned it over and over again for us to know that a lot must have been done. For he had often been chained and put, but he tore the chain apart and broke the iron on his feet. Again, Bible says, no one was strong enough to subdue him. No one was strong enough to subdue him. No power of man. Power, physical power, talk of any kind of power. They must have tried different power.
1: Mm-hmm.
0: But said, no power. I said, no one was strong enough.
1: Subdue.
0: Whether they must have tried different, they must have tried traditional power.
1: Mm-hmm.
0: Physical power, traditional power, intellectual power, even the power of money.
1: Mm.
0: Said, no power was strong enough to subdue this man. All those different other power could not solve the problem. Human effort failed, and even things got worse. As they are trying to make effort to solve the problem, Bible says things got worse, because the man ordinarily will break the chain. This time around, he now went further to take stone and begin to hurt himself. So things got worse. The more they made effort, the more they tried, things were getting worse. Human effort failed and things got worse. The problem was so great. It was so strong. And it was as if there was no solution to that problem. There was no solution in sight, because every effort failed. Every effort didn't work out. But something happened in verse 5. Very, very interesting. Now, all human effort failed. all human power, whatever power. They must have taken him to prophets. They must have taken him to traditionalists. They must have tried a different power. Different power failed. Different power didn't work out. But something happened in verse 5. In verse 5, it says, when he saw Jesus from a distance, he ran and fell on his knees in front of him. From a distance, Jesus Christ was still far away, but this evil power recognized the power of Jesus and fell and bowed to worship the power of Jesus.
1: Yes.
0: Jesus Christ was at a distance. They are as strong and as great as this torment was, as strong and as great as this evil power tormenting this man was, it bowed at the sight of Jesus.
1: Yes, hallelujah.
0: Jesus Christ was different. Jesus had not touched him. Jesus Christ had not said anything. But at the sight of Jesus, the same power that other people couldn't withstand, the same power, the same problem that other powers couldn't withstand, seeing Jesus from afar, recognize the supremacy, recognize the power that Jesus Christ possessed, and ran and bowed at the sight of Jesus. The power of Jesus is so strong that the strongest of any problem will bow before him. No matter how strong your problem may be, no matter how strong your troubles may be, no matter how strong any evil power tormenting you may be, the power of Jesus is stronger.
1: Yes.
0: That's what we are trying to say this morning. The power of Jesus is so strong and can subject that power to nothing. Whatever power behind your trouble, whatever spirit behind your trouble, what we are saying this morning, that the power of Jesus is so strong to subdue any other power. The power of Jesus is so strong and can subdue any problem, any challenge you may be going through. The power of Jesus is so powerful and is able to change your life for good. The power troubling you, the power affecting your life may be strong. It may be so powerful, you might have tried different methods. Oh, and if I see, this thing is so strong, this thing is so powerful. We are saying this morning that with the power of Jesus, your problem can be subdued. The power of Jesus is strong enough. The power of Jesus is mighty. The power of Jesus can do anything in your life. What is that problem that looks so unsurmountable? Every effort you are putting has not succeeded. It's like things are getting worse and unrepairable. What we are saying this morning is Jesus Christ can handle it. Don't give up. Have faith in Jesus. Have trust in Jesus. Oh, we have tried the power of medicine. Oh, you must have tried the power of physicians, skillful, intelligent physicians, professionals, and it's like, this thing is not working out. And you want to give up and say, no, there is no way out. What we're saying this morning is that the power of Jesus is stronger than every other power and can subdue your problem. Jesus can handle it. Run to Jesus and place your problem at his feet. Run to Jesus today and place your problem
1: at his feet.
0: He can do all things. Have faith in his power to help you overcome your problem. That power that was able to subdue the problem we saw in this passage, the trouble we saw in this passage, that was that power that was able to subdue the problem. That power that problem saw and bowed, that power is still the same as ever. That power of Jesus is still the same as ever, and it can subdue your problem. It can control whatever situation you are going through. Let us trust in Jesus. Let us have faith in him. Let us have faith in his power. No matter how strong that problem may be, no matter how unsurmountable that trouble may be, if the power of Jesus, the Bible says, immediately that man saw Jesus from afar, he ran and he bowed. And that was the end of that problem. I pray as you go this morning, Jesus Christ will bring an end to whatever trouble you are going through.
1: Amen.
0: Jesus Christ will bring an end to whatever pain, to whatever problem you are going through.
1: Amen.
0: But we need to trust in him.
1: Mm-hmm.
0: Don't be so carried away with whatever people say. Don't be so disturbed with whatever you are going through. It may not be easy, but we are saying this morning, make a little effort. Trust in the power of Jesus. Jesus Christ can do it for you. Yes. Jesus Christ can solve that problem. Jesus Christ can deliver you. He has done it before, mm-hmm. and he will do it again. Let us trust in him, and it shall be well with us. God bless you in Jesus' name.
1: Amen. Amen and amen. Thank you very much, sir. This is yet another encouraging segment on Motivated by Faith Monday. The power of Jesus Christ to subdue the troubles in our lives, the adverse powers, all the adversities in our life, the power of just subdue is the same as ever. And I loved it when you started, sir, mentioning that, of course, they must have tried so many other means to deal with that problem.
0: For them to come to a conclusion that no one,
1: exactly.
0: You must have tried.
1: Say no one. Because exactly, before they conclude that no one could subdue him, they must have called maybe some powerful men around the place,
0: yes.
1: Some thugs,
0: yes.
1: Or maybe the equivalent of the police, things like that. Come and help us and bring this man under control. And they could not do it. That encourages even me, saying that if you've tried every method, it's not working, or if you're looking at it and say, look, nobody can help me out of this. In fact, somebody said that once you get to a place where you are saying to yourself, nobody can help me, that is just the right place to go to God. Once you
0: are right,
1: nobody can help me. Yes, it may be a huge problem that nobody can help, exactly, but there is one who can subdue all troubles. Glory to God. Thank you very much, sir, for this. God bless you.
0: God bless you, my brother. God bless you.
1: And yes, thank you for staying with us this morning on Gospel Best Radio for Motivated by Faith Monday. You just heard the Kinoyekon Additional for the Same As Ever segment. You can look down on our home page and you see a link to past episodes of Same As Ever, of the episodes of Same As Ever. By the grace of God, this episode will soon also be published, and maybe from tomorrow you can also listen to it again. Coming up shortly, Faith List, the Faith List segment. And today the Holy Spirit is reminding us of seven people plus one who prayed that prayer that God always answers. So do stay with us. God bless you. Very good. Deacon, please say a word of prayer, sir.
0: Thank you very much. Our Father and our God, we thank you this morning once again.
1: Thank you, Lord.
0: We thank you because you have opened our eyes to see again this morning that your power is so strong and is able to subdue all our troubles, every evil power troubling our life. Amen. Almighty Father, we call upon you this morning that same power that is still alive till today.
1: Yes.
0: Father, Lord, we walk in our life as we go on this week and we subdue every trouble, every issues, Father, Lord, troubling our lives in the mighty name of Jesus.
1: Amen.
0: Almighty Father, we pray that your power will manifest in our lives strong this week as we go. Whatever is troubling us, whatever is tormenting our life, whatever issue that is disturbing us that we are so worried about, and we have tried different methods, we have tried different strategies, we have tried different people, but it's like there is no solution in sight. Lord Jesus, we pray that your power will intervene in our life and subdue every problem, every issue, every troubles in our life in the mighty name of Jesus.
1: Amen.
0: Everlasting Father, Lord, we pray the power of wealth, the power of men may not be strong enough to solve our problem.
1: Mm-hmm.
0: Professional power may not be strong enough. Power of medicine may not be strong enough. But we trust in your power, and we have seen today that your power is strong enough to subdue whatever may be troubling us.
1: Oh, yes.
0: Lord, we pray that this week as we go, Father, let this power be real in our life.
1: Amen.
0: Show this power. Let this power manifest in our life over all our challenges, over all our troubles. Let us come back glorifying your name.
1: Amen.
0: In the mighty name of Jesus.
1: Amen.
0: Thank you, Father, because you have answered.
1: Thank you,
0: Lord. In Jesus' mighty name we pray.
1: Amen. Next, I'm going to play "I Have Seen the Downfall of Satan." Because you see,
0: yeah,
1: it's only the Lord who can bring him to his knees, and he will bring him to his knees in our lives in Jesus' name.
0: Amen.
1: Do stay with us for the same as ever segment. God bless you all. Thank you, sir. God bless you.
0: God bless you, my brother.
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3: Today, I want to talk to us about the faithfulness of God. Before we go ahead, I'm going to say a prayer. Father, we thank you. We give you all the glory. We give you all the honor. We give you all the praise. You are God all by yourself. As I speak to my covenant brothers and sisters about your faithfulness today, Lord, Father, open our hearts, myself inclusive, to hear what you are saying to us. Open our hearts. Let the Holy Spirit nudge us accordingly. Let your word speak. For your word says that the entrance of your word brings light and understanding to the simple. That every area that we lack clarity, every area in our lives that is obscure, let us receive your light in those areas.
1: Amen.
3: Let us receive divine understanding. Let us receive clarity.
1: Amen.
3: As it aligns with your will.
1: Amen.
3: Because we understand the importance of living a life that aligns with your will.
1: Mm-hmm.
3: Oh, Masatari Awosho. Thank you, Jesus.
1: Thank you, Lord.
3: We worship you. We exalt your name on high.
1: Hallelujah.
3: Come and do your thing. Holy Spirit, move our hearts. Speak to us uniquely. You know what our situations are individually.
1: Amen.
3: You know you are the God of the heavens and the earth.
1: Oh, yes.
3: You are the beginning and the end. There is none like you, Lord. You are faithful. You are kind. You are a covenant-keeping God. Speak to us this morning. Oh, thank you, Lord.
1: Thank you, Lord.
3: Thank you, Jesus.
1: Thank you, Lord.
3: Thank you, Lord. Thank you, Lord. Thank you, Lord. For in Jesus' precious name, I pray.
1: Amen. Amen. Amen.
3: Hello, brothers and sisters. My name is Esther once again, and I'm going to talk to us about the faithfulness of God. First of all, I want to say, what does it even mean to be faithful? What does it mean to be faithful, even as us as Christians, even towards God? It's anchoring our lives on the statutes of God, of the Word. Looking up to God as our only source, our main source, our primary source, and believing that He would come through for us. I want to encourage us today that God is faithful. And the Bible says He will never leave nor forsake His children.
1: Yes.
3: It is there, and He's ever faithful, and it's our present help in trouble.
1: Amen.
3: God's faithfulness sometimes might not translate to how we want to see it. Sometimes when we look up to God for His faithfulness, It is motivated and moved by our desires, our needs. And we feel like, oh, we need to get this at this time. Mm. But remember, when I was praying, I said, we need to live according to the will of God.
4: Yes.
3: The will of God is always best for us. We know that there's something called permissive will and there's God's will. And there's nothing better than God's will in our lives. I want to encourage us that regardless of what you're going through, just know that God can see you. His pulse is towards you. Mm. It might feel dark. It might feel gloomy. But God never forsakes his children. No. He never. The situation that you are going through, for example, might be very dark and you want to move to the next level. It is possible that God is preparing us and training us to be ready for the next level. We have seen situations where people left God because they went to the next level, that they became distracted by the fame, the blessings that came from God. So sometimes you might be going through a thing and God is pruning you. That spiritual maturity, you need to be strong. Sometimes when we pray for certain things and when we now have those things and we have enough money to provide those things, we don't remember God anymore. So I want to encourage us that regardless of what you are going through, that God never leaves his children.
4: Oh, yes.
3: He never forsakes his children. And let us not think of compromising. Sometimes we are tempted with justification of our situations. Our circumstances not determine our method of worship. It is the word of God that determines that. So I encourage you, that man, that woman, hold on to your integrity.
4: Mm.
3: Hold on to God. Hold on. That person in that office, do not give that bribe. Mm. Do not engage in extramarital affairs and say, oh God, if not that, I didn't go through a situation. Our situations test us. It shows us how much we believe in God. It also shows if we came to God because of material things or because we truly love him. Do not forget that scripture says that we should love God with all our heart and all our mind. That yes. Even if God gave you nothing, would you still stay with God? Sometimes God wants to see. He wants to see. Scripture says, what shall separate us from God? What?
4: Yes.
3: What shall separate you? Ask yourself, is it because I'm not married yet? That I've waited for God to give me a husband? Is it because I'm still waiting for God for a child and God hasn't given me yet and I'm going to other spirit to get a child? Is it because I need my rent? So the question is, if those things did not come and you left God, it means that you actually never truly love God.
4: Mm-hmm.
3: So sometimes our situations actually helps us to see, to measure the depth of our love for God.
4: For God, true.
3: So God is faithful. He has come through for me in various ways. I can't even begin to share those testimonies because this recording will be much longer. But I am somebody who has experienced that. And you see, the good thing about it is that when you begin to have those encounter with God, it helps your relationship with him, that experiential relationship with God. Do not allow the devil to deceive you. In 2 Timothy 2:13, it says, if we are faithless, he remains faithful, for he cannot deny himself.
4: No, he can't.
3: We see times in the Bible where God came through for Sarah. We see times in the Bible where God came through for Esther, when Esther... I mean, we see in dying ways, we even see Shadrach, Meshach, and Abednego, who said they were not going to bow before Nebuchadnezzar's God, and God came through for them. So God wants to see us like that. But I encourage you that we should stand on the promises of God.
4: Yes.
3: And we should stand in the place of prayer. It is important as a Christian that you continue to pray in all times, in all seasons. Scripture says we should pray without ceasing.
4: Mm-hmm.
3: And you will see how God will come through for you. So I'm encouraging you, hang in there. Hang in there. God is moving the hearts of people. God is going to show his faithfulness like he showed the Hebrew boys. God is going to show his faithfulness like he did Daniel. Oh, we saw what happened. Oh, God, we saw what happened in the case of Daniel. How God came through. God is faithful. There are pages in scripture, there are stories, there are situations, circumstances where we see that even in our present world, So I want to encourage us to anchor our faith on God and trust God that He will always come through. And when He does, you will look back and say, God, I'm thankful that He came at the right time.
4: Amen.
3: And when He comes through for us, most times it comes with speed and restoration.
4: So let
3: Thank
4: it be.
3: You, Lord.
4: Thank you, Lord.
3: Thank you, Lord.
4: Thank you, Lord.
3: I'm going to say a prayer. Father, I thank You for our lives. I give You all the glory. We give You all the honor. Father, we thank You and we see how You moved with our fathers of faith. We see how You moved in the Bible, how Your faithfulness was evident in different pages in the Bible, even the lives of people today. Father, I pray, oh Lord, for every believer that is at the verge of backsliding, that is at the verge of losing their faith, that Your Spirit, oh Lord, will guide them and come through for them in the mighty name of Jesus.
4: Amen.
3: That the voice of the enemy in their situation will be silenced forever in the mighty name of Jesus.
4: Amen.
3: Thank You, Heavenly Father, because Your light continues to shine in our lives. Oh, Father, anyone that needs clarity, regardless of the circumstance, Father, give them clarity in the mighty name of Jesus. And let their confidence in You be restored in the mighty name of Jesus.
4: Amen.
3: Thank You, Lord. We worship You, exalt Your name. Thank You, Lord, because You are coming through for them like You came through for Esther.
4: Amen.
3: Like You came through for Daniel, like You came through for the Hebrew boys, like You came through for Sarah. Ah, Maleka Tondaria Babo Shatara. Thank You, Heavenly Father.
4: Thank
3: we
4: you,
3: worship
4: Lord.
3: You because
4: worship
3: You are a covenant-keeping God,
4: oh,
3: and
4: yes.
3: Your word never fails. Your word is yea and amen.
4: Amen.
3: Thank You, Heavenly Father.
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7: How many times?
1: How many times must I prove how much I love You? That's the Lord speaking to you, speaking to the doubtful Christian. How many ways? How many ways must I show my love to You? How many times must I rescue You from danger, from trouble, for You to know just how much I love You? And of course, those are questions for the doubtful and fearful Christian. How many times? How many times must I prove how

And I hope you heard that. Didn't I wake you up this morning? Were you not close in your right mind? When you worked on the problem, did I not make it go away? Did my angel not carry you when you were in trouble so you would know how much I love you? And I always love that song, and I think that song expresses the frustration, if I may use that word, the frustration of the Spirit of the Lord with you when you are doubtful and afraid. And indeed, of course, I use it with caution and with respect, but you see, that's actually how the Lord feels about you and about me when, well, I would not act, I will not move forward, you will not act, you will not move forward, you are paralyzed, you are afraid, just as an unbeliever would, just as somebody without a savior would, just as somebody without a father would. You have a father. You have a father. You have a father in heaven. He's not just a father, he's the King of Kings, the Lord of Lords. So why would you be afraid? So number one question this morning, number one on our list this morning of 10 urgent questions for the fearful and doubtful, on our list this morning from Joshua 1 chapter 9. Urgent question for you. Have I not commanded you? Be strong and courageous. Do not be afraid. Do not be discouraged, for the Lord your God will be with you wherever you go. Have I not commanded you? That's the first urgent question for you this morning, in your doubts and in your fear and in your anxieties. Have I not commanded you? Have I not commanded you to be strong and courageous? Have I not commanded you? That's what the Lord is saying to you. And you can sense the urgency in that question when the Lord looks at you, looks into your heart and sees fear and anxiety and concerns and worries, and says to you, have I not commanded you to be strong and courageous? We don't take my word.

And you hear that song, it says, all these things I did them for you, I'm doing them for you, so you would know how much, just how much I love you, just how much I love you. So number one on our list this morning, the urgent question to you in your doubt and your fear and in your anxious moment, Lord is saying to you, from Joshua chapter 1 verse 9, have I not commanded you? Have I not commanded you to be strong and courageous? And that's the Lord of my saying, I, the King of Kings, Lord of Lords, having power over all, I who love you so much, have I not commanded you, be strong and courageous? So hear his voice there, Christian, this morning. Have I not commanded you? I'm not the one asking you that question. It's the Lord of Lords, the King of Kings, the Almighty, the one who was, who is, who forever shall be, the one who formed you, the one who has engraved thee on the palm of his hands, is the one asking you this question, saying, have I not commanded you to be strong and courageous? Listen to this song again. He's saying all the things he has done for you in the past, so you would know, so you would

my angel carried you, so you would know just how much I love you. So number one question this morning for the doubtful, the fearful, the anxious Christian is from Joshua 1:9. Have I not commanded you to be strong and courageous? So why are you afraid? And the second question, the second urgent question this morning to you in your doubt and fear and anxiety is this: Where is your faith? And of course, this is from Luke 8:25. Let's start from verse 22. One day, Jesus said to his disciples, "Let us go over to the other side of the lake." So they got into a boat and set out. As they sailed, he fell asleep. A squall came down the lake so that the boat was being swamped and they were in great danger. The disciples went and woke him, saying, Master, we are going to drown. We are going to drown. And I love the way the account in Luke puts it. We are going to drown. That's what he says. We are going to drown. Imagine having the master in the ship with them and saying, we are going to drown. They were afraid. We are going to drown. The Lord got up and rebuked the wind and the raging waters. The storm subsided and all was calm. Where is your faith? He asked his disciples. Where is your faith? So, their brother, their sister, just be quiet for a while. Can you hear him? His Holy Spirit saying to you, my daughter, my son, where's your faith? Where's your faith? Why are you? Where's your faith? Where's your faith? Where's your faith? Where's your faith? And disciples themselves, they must have be taken aback. They looked at the sea. The storm had subsided. All was calm. And in fear and amazement, they asked one another, who is this? Who is this? He commands even the winds and the water, and they obey him. So the Lord is saying to you this morning, through his Holy Spirit, saying to you, where's your faith? Where's your faith? Don't you know that even the winds and the water, they obey me? Don't you know? Where's your faith? Where's your faith? So, you know what? Fear is staring you at the face, right? Fight it with faith. Fight your fear with faith. Fear runs away. Fear disappears at the appearance of faith. And so the Lord asks his disciples the same question his Holy Spirit is asking you this morning. Where is your faith? Where is your faith, Femi? Where is your faith? Where is your faith?

And so the Holy Spirit wants you to remember those urgent questions, the 10 of them. If you want to add anyone to our list, please do reach us on WhatsApp. Tap the WhatsApp widget on the bottom right-hand corner of our page, or call into the studio, or send us an anonymous message on the form right under our player on our homepage. The first urgent question to the doubtful, the anxious person this morning. The first urgent question is this: do you remember it? Are you following it? Are you keeping a list? Have I not commanded you? From Joshua 1, have I not commanded you to be strong and courageous? And that was said to Joshua as he set out to lead the people, as he set out to take command of leadership from Moses. The Lord said to him, have I not commanded you? Have I not commanded you? Have I not commanded you? And the second object question is this: where is your faith? Where is your faith? Where is your faith? If you have become paralyzed by fear, where is your faith? If you are thinking that this trouble will sink you, where is your faith? If you are supposing that the troubles you face right now will sink you, the urgent question to you is, where is your faith? If you are thinking that illness, that sickness will never go away, the Holy Spirit is saying to you, where is your faith? If you are supposing that you will not get forgiveness, you will not receive forgiveness, that the consequences of your sinful actions for which you have repented, that they will never be removed, the Lord says to you, where is your faith? Where is your faith? Where is your faith? If you are supposing that obligation, there is no way to meet it, where is your faith? That's the urgent question to you this morning. And the third one on our list this morning, from Jeremiah and also from Genesis, similar questions, urgent question to you and to me: is anything too hard for the Lord? Is anything too hard for the Lord? Genesis 18:14, from verse 13. And the Lord asked Abraham, why did Sarah laugh and say, can I really bear a child when I'm old? Is anything too difficult for the Lord? That's the angel of the Lord speaking to Abraham. I'm talking about Sarah, who laughed when she heard that she would conceive in her old age. What promise has the Lord given you and it looks as if it will never come to pass? Don't look at present circumstances. Don't look at present circumstances. The angel of the Lord said to Abraham, is anything too difficult for the Lord? Is anything too difficult for the Lord? And all that you hear that question as well, as urgent as it is. Is anything too difficult for the Lord? And the Lord God himself, he said it. He posed that same question to Jeremiah the prophet, asking him to tell his people, the Israelite, in Jeremiah 32:27, behold, I am the Lord, the God of all flesh. Is there anything too hard for me? So you see right there, from Genesis 18, the angel of the Lord, of course, testifying of the Lord God Almighty, saying, is anything too difficult for the Lord? And Jeremiah 32, our Lord God Almighty himself, saying it directly to his prophet, behold, I am the Lord, the God of all flesh. Is anything too hard for me? Is anything too hard for me? So this morning, in your doubt and anxiety, in your troubles, that you will hear the voice of God's Holy Spirit saying to you, this morning, saying to you, my son, my daughter, have I not commanded you to be strong and courageous? From Joshua 1:9, that we hear his voice. From Luke 8, saying, where is your faith? Where is your faith? If you are supposing that this will never go away, if you are supposing that things will not turn around for the better, if you are saying it's been here for too long, it's been with me for so long, this trouble has been here for so long, that we hear his voice saying to you, where is your faith? And if you think that this is impossible, okay, it may be impossible for you, and that's fine. It may be impossible for your friends and your benefactors and your parents and your spouse, perhaps your pastor as well. Impossible for anybody to, it may even be impossible for the most powerful man in this world. But the Lord is asking you, is there anything too difficult for me? Is there anything too difficult for me? Is there anything too difficult for me?
is the entity to do. When you come back, we're going to go to number four on our list. If you want to add to this list, please do so by sending us a message on WhatsApp, by tapping that WhatsApp widget on the bottom right hand corner of our page, or sending it to us anonymously using the form under our player. Have I not commanded you to be strong and courageous? Where's your faith? Is there anything too difficult for me? And number four, once we return, please do stay with us.

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Fearful, doubtful, and anxious Christian. And number one on our list is from Joshua 1:9. Have I not commanded you to be strong and courageous? So why are you afraid? Have I not commanded you? That's the Lord's Holy Spirit saying to you. And the Lord, the Holy Spirit is also reminding you of what our Lord said to his disciples. Where is your faith? Where is your faith if you think all is lost? And the Lord is also reminding you this morning, is there anything too difficult for me? Is there anything difficult? And number four on our list this morning, from the book of Job, the number four on our list this morning. Where were you when I laid the earth's foundations? Where were you? Where were you? Where were you? From Job 38 verse 4, the Lord reproaching Job when he expressed his concerns and his frustrations at his circumstances. Now brace yourself like a man, the Lord said to Job. Now brace yourself like a man. The same thing he's saying to you. He's saying to you right now, oh, you think you have issues with me? You think I've dealt with you badly? You think I'm dealing with you badly? You think I'm dealing with you wickedly? You think I'm not a loving father? You think I'm not even in control? Now brace yourself like a man, the Lord said to Job. The same thing he's saying to you. Now brace yourself like a man. Can you hear him right now? Brace yourself. I will question you, and you shall inform me. So the Lord called Job to a conference. Okay, let's talk together. The same thing he's saying to me right now and saying to you as well. Okay, let's come, let's reason together. Brace yourself. I've heard you have said, oh, God has forgotten about me. Oh, God has dealt wickedly with me. Oh, God has not been fair to me. Oh, I even doubt if God is in control. Oh, I doubt if this is within the power of God to fix. He says to you right now, listen to him through his Holy Spirit. Now brace yourself. Brace yourself like a man. I will question you and you shall inform me. You shall. I hope you note that word shall. I will question you and you must answer. You shall inform me. I will question you and you shall inform me. Where were you when I laid the foundations of the earth? Tell me if you have understanding. Who fixed its measurements? Surely you should know. Or who stretched a measuring line across it? Those are the questions that the Lord posed to Job, and the same questions that His Holy Spirit is posing to you right now. I said, look, you must answer these questions. If it is your thinking, if it is your position that I've dealt with you unfairly, if it is your position that I've dealt with you otherwise than in love, if it's your position that I've not demonstrated my control and ownership of the world, if it's your position that I cannot fix what is wrong in your life, He says to you, okay, sit down. You must answer these questions. Where were you when I laid the foundations of the earth? Tell me if you have understanding. And I hope you have understanding. I hope you can answer that question. I hope you can answer that question. When God calls you to a conference and says, I'm going to ask you and you must answer. Oh, that you must tremble. I think at this point, this is the point for the Christian, doubtful, fearful, anxious Christian. This is the point for that Christian to fall down and say, Lord, pardon me. Lord, have mercy upon me. Forgive my unbelief. This is where the Christian should say, Lord, forgive my unbelief. And I hope that's your response this morning as you hear these urgent questions from our Lord to you in your doubt and in your doubt and fear. I hope this is your response. You are saying, Lord, please pardon, forgive my unbelief. Forgive my unbelief. Because you weren't there. Were you there? Were you there when he laid the earth's foundations? Were you there? When he fixed his measurements, were you there? When he did these things, for of course, he who created the old world out of nothing, he who created the world out of nothing, what would be impossible for him to do? The things we know, they pale into insignificance compared with the things we don't know. We don't know. No matter how much knowledge that humanity has amassed, no matter how much knowledge the most learned and the most studied of this world have amassed, look, there's still much more in the universe, even in the universe, for that man does not know.
the hand that holds the world together. The hand that holds the world together is the hand of God, the immovable hand of God, the everlasting arm of God, the everlasting arm of God. And he's saying to you, okay, I understand you are frustrated with me. You are saying I've forgotten you. Okay, brace yourself. Answer these questions. Where were you when I laid the foundations of the earth? He who made the world and all that therein is. He who owns the world and all that therein is. Hey, what would be too difficult for him to do? What would be too difficult for him to do? So this morning, dear child of God, listen to him saying, have I not commanded you to be strong and courageous? So why are you afraid? He said that to Joshua. He's saying it to you. Where's your faith? He said to the disciples who were afraid. The disciples who said to themselves, we are going to drown. They went to the Lord of Lords, King of Kings, the Son of God, God himself, with them in the vessel. And he said to him, Master, we are going to drown. Isn't that what you say sometimes? Isn't that what I say sometimes? I say, this is the end. Do you also say that from time to time? Are you saying that right now? This is the end. This is the end. All is lost. Where is your faith? Where is your faith? With Christ in the vessel, I smile at the storm. That's what that hymn writer wrote. With Christ in the vessel, I smile at the storm. With Christ in the vessel, I smile at the storm. Where is your faith? And like the angel asked Abraham, like the Lord himself asked Jeremiah the prophet, is there anything too difficult for me? Is there anything too difficult for the Lord? And the question that the Lord posed to Job, which is the number 4 on our list this morning, the same question is posing to you right now. Where were you when I laid the earth's foundations? If you are not able to tell me, oh, please keep quiet. Keep quiet. Keep quiet and stop pretending like you know. Instead, go on your knees and say, Lord, forgive my unbelief. Forgive my unbelief. Forgive my unbelief. That's what you should be saying right now. That's what I should be saying right now. And number 5 on our list this morning, from Ezekiel 37. From Ezekiel 37. I've been at a number of services this year where this was the theme. It's the theme in my church as well. It bears repeating over and over again. Over and over again. Son of man. Son of man. The question the Lord posed to Prophet Ezekiel. Son of man, can these bones live? Remember what happened? Remember what happened there? That the Lord, his Holy Spirit, had taken the prophet Ezekiel to the Valley of Bones. Valley of Bones. You know what was in that valley? In the Valley of Bones. Bones, dry bones. Dry bones of people who had died a long, long time ago. And the Holy Spirit took the prophet Ezekiel to that valley. He said, look at this valley. What do you see? Dry bones. Dry bones. And he said, Son of man, can these bones live? Hey. Brother, sister, what is dead in your life? What is dead? What looks impossible to fix? What is broken? What is, to your mind, to your human mind, irretrievably broken? Is it your marriage? Is it your relationship with your children? Your relationship with your spouse? Your relationship with your parents? Your relationship with your friends? Is it a business relationship, really? Is it even Nigeria? Is it Nigeria? Son of man, son of man, son of man. Can these bones live? Can these bones live? Can these bones live? Can these bones live? That's an urgent question to you today. And oh, that you do not answer saying no. Oh, that you do not answer saying, well, for faith. Faith will not say no. Faith will not say no. And faith that is troubled by fear and anxiety would say, oh Lord, you alone know. You alone know. You alone know. It's an answer. It is a faith answer saying, Sovereign Lord, you alone know. That's saying, Lord, you can do all things. You can do all things. If it's your will,

it will be done. Oh, that will be your response as well. Oh, that you will not say no, this is impossible. Oh, that you will not say that, sovereign Lord, you alone know. So hear the voice of the Holy Spirit saying to you this morning, look at that situation, look at that relationship, look at that that problem. It's really gone south, right? And you say, yes, Lord. The bones are really dry. Yes, Lord. Son of man, can these bones live? Can these bones live? Can these bones live? Can these bones live? Can these bones live? The Lord is asking this morning, can these bones live? Oh, that you will not say no. Oh, that you will not say, Lord, you know, with your mouth and in your heart, you say, they can never live again. Because when by faith, as the prophet Ezekiel prophesied to those bones, following the instructions of the Lord, when he followed the Lord's instructions and he prophesied to those bones, you know what happened? Hey, as I was prophesying, the prophet recorded in chapter 37, verse 7, as I was prophesying, there was a noise, a rattling sound, and the bones came together, bone to bone. I looked, and tendons and flesh appeared on them, and skin covered them, but there was no breath in them. Then he said to me, prophesy to the bread, prophesy, son of man. I said to it, this is what the sovereign Lord says, come, breath from the four winds, and breathe into this slain, that they may live. So I prophesied as he commanded me, and breath entered them. They came to life and stood up on their feet, a vast army. They came to life and stood up on their feet, a vast army. God can raise to life what is dead. He raised his son. His son raised the dead. God can raise back to life what is dead in your life. And I do pray in the name of Jesus that his power will work in you this morning, and we raise back to life what you consider dead, what you consider irretrievable, what you consider lost. Lord, we raise it back to life. They came back to life and stood up on their feet, dry bones, a vast army. They became a vast army, Imagine that. And number six for us this morning is this question, this urgent question to you in your doubt and your fear and your anxieties. What do you want me to do for you? What do you want me to do for you? What do you want me to do for you? And you see, the Lord is always asking us that question. He's always asking you that question. Instead of you moaning about and saying, oh, all is lost. Moaning about and saying, oh, this is bad. Oh, my circumstance is awful. Oh, this is lost. And I can understand. Yes. It happens to the best of us. It happens to all of us when the troubles that confront us are really confounding. When obligations are pressing us. When our relationships have gone sour, it is understandable to moan about, it's understandable to be afraid, it's understandable to be anxious, but all that will also air the urgent questions to you in those moments. Jesus stopped and directed that the man be brought to him. When he had been brought near, this I'm reading from Luke 18, Jesus asked him, what do you want me to do for you? Remember, this man was blind Bartimaeus, who cried when he heard that the Lord was around, saying, Jesus, son of David, have mercy on me. What do you want me to do for you? What do you want me to do for you? And all that you will, by faith, answer very clearly, very clearly. Don't be coy. Don't even be afraid to ask for all that you want, or that you will ask. What do you want me to do for you? So, in your fear, and the Lord is asking, what do you want? What do you want? He's able to do it. He's able to do it, and he will do it. What do you want me to do for you? The Lord is asking you this morning, what do you want me to do for you? And from Luke 24:38, he's also asking, why are you troubled? Why are you troubled? Why do doubts arise in your heart? And it was Jesus when he appeared to the disciples. He had risen from the dead. But when they saw him, he had told them that he would rise from the dead. He rose from the dead. He appeared to them, but they were

the storm, where's your faith? Am I not with you? Is there anything too difficult for me? Where were you when I laid the earth's foundations? Son of man, can these bones live? What do you want me to do for you? And number 7, why are you troubled? Why are you troubled? And why do doubts arise in your heart? Why are you troubled? And why do doubts arise in your heart? And I want to go to number 8, which is a verse you know so well. And oh, that you will always bear this in mind. Oh, that you always bear this in mind. It's recorded in Matthew. It's recorded in Luke. Which of you, by worrying, can add a single hour to his life? So if you cannot do such a small thing, why do you worry about the rest? That's an urgent question that the Lord is posing to you this morning. Why will you kill yourself with worry? Which of you, by worrying, can add a single hour to his life? Can you do that? Just a single hour to your life? You can't do it. So if you cannot do such a small thing, imagine. Interesting. The Lord God Almighty calling that a small thing. We do not consider it a small thing. But you see, that even shows how exalted and mighty your Lord is. Prolonging life is what the Lord called a small thing. It's a small thing to him. So I think, but if you cannot even do such a small thing, why do you worry about the rest? Why do you worry about the rest? Why do you worry about the rest? Think about that. Think about that. And think about it again. Think about that. And think about it again.

So I hope this morning that you're encouraged. Hope you are encouraged this morning. That you are encouraged this morning. And the Lord has worked through His Holy Spirit to increase your faith. And to make you look to Him out of the pit of hopelessness. If that's your situation of doubt, of fear. Let me give you this number 9 just before we go. Thus says the Lord, the Holy One of Israel and the one who formed him. Ask me of things to come. Will you command me concerning my children and the work of my hands? And that's what the Lord is saying to the circumstances of your life. Right? Saying, I've spoken and I will bring it to pass. I'll propose and I will do it. And then he said to the prophet Isaiah, ask me of things to come. Will you command me concerning my children and the work of my hands? Will you command me about my children and the work of my hands? You are the Lord's. Don't you know? You are the Lord's. No person would ask of him to do evil to you. You are the Lord's. And finally this morning, can a woman forget her child? Remember that portion of the scripture that we reference over and over again on this program, Motivated by Faith Monday. Can a woman forget her nursing child and not have compassion on the son of a womb? Surely they may forget, yet I will not forget you. Yet I will not forget you. Yet I will not forget you. Can a woman forget? Oh, maybe some women would. Can a woman forget? But I will not forget you. I will not forget you. And I hope you can hear that clearly this morning. The Lord saying to you, I will not forget you. I will not forget you. I will not forget you. I will not forget you. Can

woman, forget a nursing child. You will say, no, no, no, no. Women will not do that. And the Lord says, maybe, maybe sometimes some women would, but I will not. I will not forget you. Thank you so very much for joining us this morning for Motivated by Faith Monday and following our list this morning, Faith List, 10 urgent questions for the doubtful, fearful, and anxious Christian. Have I not commanded you to be strong and courageous? Where is your faith? If you think you are going to sink, if you suppose the mountains are too high, is there anything too difficult for the Lord? If you have questions, you are angry, where? Answer this question, where were you when I laid the earth's foundation? The Lord is asking you, son of man, can these bones live? Are you supposing that something is lost, that all is lost? Son of man, can these bones live? And instead of praying, are you just mourning about? He's saying to you, what do you want me to do for you? And the reason Christ is saying to you, why are you troubled? Why do doubts arise in your heart? He's also asking you, which of you by worrying can add a single hour to his life? He's asking you, have I not spoken? I will not do it. He's asking you, can a woman forget her child? If a woman would not forget her child, then I, the Lord, I will not forget you, because I have engraved you on the palms of my hands. God bless you, Rigood. I wish you a beautiful day, a wonderful week as well. We'll be back shortly for On the Lord's Side, Christian Engagement with News and Culture. He's got the whole world in his hands. God bless you. God bless you, Rigood.

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4: 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Did you know that when God first called Abraham, He gave him 7 powerful promises? Promises that have shaped the entire storyline of the Bible and continue to influence the world today? These promises appear in Genesis chapter 12 verses 2 and 3. A foundational moment in scripture where God reveals His intention to bless all nations through one man. Here are the 7 key promises God made to Abraham. 1. I will make you a great nation. Though Abraham was childless, God promised to create a people for Himself through Abraham's line. 2. I will bless you. This blessing included protection, provision, favor, and God's abiding presence. 3. I will make your name great. Abraham's name is honored by Jews, Christians, and many others across the world, just as God declared. 4. You shall be a blessing. Abraham was chosen not merely to receive blessing, but to extend it to others. 5. I will bless those who bless you. God linked His favor to how the world responded to this chosen man and his descendants. 6. I will curse those who curse you. Opposition to God's redemptive plan would be met with His judgments. 7. In you, all the families of the earth shall be blessed. This promise reaches its highest fulfillment in Jesus Christ, Abraham's descendant, through whom salvation comes to all nations. Why this matters? These 7 promises are not isolated statements. They form the foundation of the entire biblical narrative. And here is why they matter. First, they mark the beginning of God's covenant of grace. After humanity's repeated failures in Genesis chapters 3 to 11, God begins a new chapter of redemption through one man and his family. Second, they reveal that God's plan has always been global. While the covenant begins with one man and his household, its goal is all the families of the earth. Genesis is already pointing to a universal gospel. Third, they establish the line through which the Messiah would come, the whole of the Old Testament follows Abraham's descendants because the Savior of the world would come through this chosen line. Fourth, they demonstrate God's faithfulness through generations. Despite human sin and weakness, God keeps every promise he made to Abraham, a reminder that he keeps his promises to us. Fifth, they frame the entire mission of Scripture. From Genesis to Revelation, the story is the unfolding of these seven promises until they reach their perfection in the life, death, and resurrection of Christ. In short, the seven promises to Abraham are the seed from which the whole salvation story grows. Thank you for joining us on the series today. I am Adetutu Awonuga for GospelBellsRadio.com.
5: And yes, thank you very much for bringing us the Did You Know series today. This is a repeat of Friday's episode, but a relevant episode still. And tomorrow we're going to have new episodes in our fascinating numbers about Genesis sub-series. Thank you once again for joining us this Monday morning. I hope the 7 o'clock hour was a blessing for you, and that now you are being motivated by faith to confront your fears and your challenges for this week. God bless you. God bless you, Rigo. This is the 1st of December, and today we are beginning the Luke December 2025 series. And this year, we have a new approach to Luke December. Every day, we'll be posting the chapter to be read on that day. And we do hope that you're going to find time to read it. We're going to post it 3 times in a day, just to remind you to read it. And then we're going to meet at the weekend to discuss it. We are going to have our brothers and sisters in the virtual studio to discuss the chapters we have read in the week together. And if you would like to be a part of that, please reach out to us, and we'll be most delighted to have you join us. I want to wish you a beautiful new month. I do pray that the Lord will bless this month for all of us, that Lord will make it joyful, will make us all experience anew the goodwill of Christmas and the joy of having the Lord God Almighty with us. No sweeter song than this is heard, Emmanuel. I want to play this just before we listen to the word of the day. No sweeter sound than this is heard, Emmanuel. And that is a beautiful, beautiful one. No sweeter sound than this is heard. I'm trying to remember just at the beginning of that song. Joy fills our inmost heart, right? And that's just the right song for us to begin this beautiful month.

0: Welcome to the Word of the Day on Gospel Bells Radio. Today, the word under the spotlight is koinonia. Koinonia means fellowship, communion, or participation, especially with God and with other believers. In simple terms, it is the joy of sharing life in Christ together. Acts chapter 2 verse 42 says, "The early church devoted themselves to the apostles' teaching and to fellowship, koinonia, to the breaking of bread and to prayer." This fellowship, both vertical, communion with God, and horizontal, unity with other believers. 1 John chapter 1 verse 3 adds, "That which we have seen and heard, we proclaim also to you, so that you too may have fellowship, koinonia, with us." And indeed, our fellowship is with the Father and with His Son, Jesus Christ. True koinonia involves spiritual intimacy, mutual support, and growing together in Christ. Faith is never meant to be a solo journey. Through koinonia, we share burdens, rejoice in blessings, encourage one another, and deepen our union with God. It is both a gift and a calling to live in a community reflecting the love and grace we have received from Christ. Let us pray together. Lord, thank you for the gift of fellowship. Help me cultivate koinonia with your people and above all with you, reflecting your love and grace in every relationship. Amen. Now, let's put this word into action. Can you make a Christian-themed sentence using koinonia? Here is mine. Koinonia with other believers strengthens my faith and draws me closer to God. Now, it's your turn. Share your sentence in the comments on our Gospel Bells Radio website or X page. Thank you for listening. I am Deomi Afolabi Ajani for Gospel Bells Radio.
1: And yes, Deomi, thank you for bringing us the word of the day. The word of the day is koinonia, which means fellowship, communion, or participation, especially with God and with other believers. Fellowship is of utmost importance in the Christian pilgrimage, and that's exactly what we are called to focus on today, koinonia. I love the sentence, the Christian-themed sentence that Sister Deomi has made, koinonia with other believers strengthens my faith and draws me closer to God. And that's what fellowship does, really. How would you make a Christian-themed sentence with the word koinonia? Please visit our website later today and put in your own Christian-themed sentence, and we'll be glad to engage you. I want to thank you, Deomi, for joining us this morning for the word of the day. We look forward to having you with us again tomorrow for the word of the day, for another episode of the word of the day. It's the beginning of Advent, and this is a time when we must continue to remind ourselves of the promise that Christ made, or the promise that God made to all of humanity long even before Christ came. Have you read from the prophet, "Every valley shall be exalted and every crooked place made straight"? And that's what I'm going to play now. Another that I'll be back from the Lord's side, Christian perspectives on news and current. "Every valley shall be exalted." Why? How do we know? The mouth of the Lord has spoken it.

0: And yes, good morning to you once again. It's Monday, the 1st of December, 2025. The program is On the Lord's Side, Christian Perspectives on News and Current Events. My name is Olufemi Oguntoku. You can follow me on X at Olufemi Oji. You can follow Gospel Bells Radio on X at Gospel Bells Radio. Today we have a number of stories that have to do with statements made by some prominent Christians or preachers in Nigeria, and these things deserve our attention. I want to start with a statement, an invitation credited to the president of the Pentecostal Fellowship of Nigeria, Bishop Wale Okeh. And this got my attention because one of the popular Christian handles from Nigeria on X, Pericoco Twitter, made a long post about this audio clip from Bishop Wale Okeh, who is currently serving as the president of the Pentecostal Fellowship of Nigeria. According to Spiritual Twitter, this is what this gentleman wrote. Quote, this is the PFN president, Bishop Wale Okeh, asking people to sow a $3,000 seed for divine intervention. And I'm sure that you've come across sermons like that before. You've come across ministrations like that before. You must have come across many invitations like that in different churches. Sow a seed and then expect God to intervene in your affairs. I want to first play that clip, and then I'm going to come back to read the things that this Ando Spiritual Twitter said about it, and I'm going to ask for your own view as well. Let's see if you can play this.
1: I'm going to ask you, listen to the voice of the Holy Spirit. Listen to God. There are three major pillars in a family. The father, one pillar. The mother, two pillars. The children, third pillar. And a new close family is complete. I want to ask you, those of you, you want to raise an altar and put a very expensive sacrifice on the altar of God for you, your family, and all the works of him that could be the door. And you are making a sacrificial seed of $3,000. You heard me very well. I move around the world a little bit, and I know $3,000 is quite some money. But that's it. Very expensive sacrifice that comes from the heart. Not because you are compelled. No. Not because you are pushed. No. Not because you are wounded. No. You are connecting with God, between you and God. And I want this plague of my life to end. This plague of my family to end. This plague over the work of my hand to end. I want to bless.
0: Okay, and you had it there. And what always gets to me when I hear sermons or ministrations or invitations like this in churches is this statement that often follows the invitation. Say, look, we are not hounding you, we are not compelling you, we are not making it compulsory for you, we just want you to key into something. I'm going to play yet another clip, I think from the same ministration, before I go back to what that Andrew wrote about this. But I hope you understand that first part. Basically, that pastor there, Bishop Wale Okeh of the Pentecostal Fellowship of Nigeria, saying to people, look, there are three main pillars in a family, the father, the mother, and the child. If any of the pillars is afflicted, that's a big trouble for the family. Now, if you have any such affliction and you want divine intervention, you want to connect with the Most High, sow a seed of $3,000.
1: Obey the dumb, the Gittites. I put a seed of $3,000 on your altar. Step out here. Look at this. Look at this. I'm seeing pastor and pastor's wife leading by example. how blessed you are that you are people who are not just teaching the word but not doing it, but they are practitioners of the word. No matter how much it costs them, they are committed to doing it. I know I'm not a baby. $3,000 is some money. But when it goes straight to the heart of God, something shifts. Something moves. The battle turns. The enemy is put to shame. God takes over. So anybody still want to be a part of it? Come quickly before I pray for them. Anybody again? 1, 2, 3. Bless you, my daughter. Who again? Come. Thank you, Pastor. Thank you for being a godly example. Listen to this. Daddy, I cannot afford 3,000. I want to be part of it. I want God to step into the battles of my life and my family. I will give $1,500. Again, representing three pillars. The Father, the Son, the children. You, in the other dimension, your household, and the works of your hand. If you're doing 1,500, come here.
0: Well, I mean, the more you listen to that, the sadder you become. And I chose my words very carefully, the word sad, because you listen to something like that and you just feel there must be a kind of zeal, you know, for the honor of the Lord that we must contend for as people on the Lord's side. That zeal for the honor of the Lord, and there is no way to my mind to listen to this without feeling that the honor of the Lord has been impugned. Yeah. Especially when he said, look, you part with that kind of money. I know it's something substantial, but you know, when it gets to the heart of God, are you suggesting that the money is what gets to the heart of God that makes him to intervene on your behalf? That's a total misrepresentation of God, I dare say. But let me read what Spirit Twitter wrote on this. According to this handle, quote, this is the PFM president, Bishop Walioke, asking people to sow a $3,000 seed for divine intervention. He admitted the amount was high, but claimed it would touch the heart of God. Yeah, I had that part as well. He said the Holy Spirit told him to raise $3,000, $1,000 each for father, mother, and children, the pillars of the home. When turnout was low, he dropped it to $1,500. This is the leader of all Pentecostal churches in Nigeria. And then Spirit Coco Twitter wrote, quote, believers, judge for yourselves. Was this truly from God or just the usual prosperity preacher scheme for extorting God's people? Can money move God's heart? Never. Okay, let me take a pause from reading Spirit Coco Twitter. And I love that question. That's a good question to raise. And I've been thinking of having a Bible study series on the attributes of God, the attributes and nature of God, who God is and who he is not. That would be a very beautiful study, really. And I pray by God's grace that we will have a study like that in 2026. You have to ask yourself, can money move the heart of God? Which is the crux of the matter here. If somebody says to you, oh, come forward, $3,000, $1,000 for the father, for the mother, for the child, and then expect divine intervention in your family, it begs the question, can money move the heart? Can money move God's heart? Speak to Twitter answer by saying never. And then, to continue reading from Spiritual Twitter, quote, what moves God is his will and sovereignty. I will have mercy on whom I will have mercy, God said. And that's what God said to Moses, you remember. And Jesus showed that God values the heart, not the amount. $3,000 is a lot for us, but to God we made the heart. It is only carnality that will make us think the money that cannot buy a Sony camera will touch that of God and cause him to act. Exactly. And that's a shame. So that's another level, another basis for which to attack all this kind of preaching and sermons and invitations that say bring this amount of money, although it is much. I mean, $3,000 by today's estimate will be about 4.5 million naira. Well, that's a substantial amount of money, but hey, that is not something that people cannot come by. Are you suggesting that 4.5 million naira is so huge that, hey, God will be so moved. Somebody has given $4.5 million to the work of God in, I have to do something. That is belittling God, really. It's belittling God to think that money will move him, right? The creator of the whole earth, who has everything, the earth is his, and that therein is him. You think that $3,000 or even $1 trillion would move him, unless you don't believe that he owns the whole earth. And that goes back to the point I made. Do you really know who God is? Again, let me go back to Spiritual Code Twitter quote. Jesus commanded the heart, not the amount, in the widow's mite example. So why did Bishop Waluke pressure God's people to give when God had not spoken? The painful part is that it came from him. We did not expect him to be of such talk. What a letdown and sadness. Let me pause a bit. And that's so true. When you hear some people preach like this, you feel let down and sad, really, if you are truly zealous, I know, for the work of, for the will of God, for the honor of God. And there's a sense in which all of us must be really zealous, you know, for the honor of God. If you read your Psalm 139, you know, the psalmist, and that must have been one of the attributes that endeared him to the heart of God. What did he write from verse 19, I think? He said, "Oh, that you would slay the wicked, O God. Depart from me, therefore, you bloodthirsty men." And then talking about it, say, "For they speak against you wickedly. Your enemies take your name in vain." Verse 21, the psalmist, "Do I not hate them, O Lord, who hates you? Do I not loathe those who rise up against you? I hate them with perfect hatred. I count them my enemies." And this is not the hatred of the sort that calls for you to kill a person, but this is the kind of dislike for the person who is taking the name of the Lord in vain. This is the kind of repugnancy you feel when somebody is taking the name of the Lord in vain, when someone is impugning the honor of your Lord. And that's the only way I say this. This is like impugning the honor of the Lord. Going back to the Spirit Code, it's a very lengthy post. According to the Spirit Code Twitter handle, it says, quote, "Scripture warned of something similar to this. Malachi 3:11. Her leaders judge for a bribe, her priests teach for a price, and her prophets tell fortunes for money." Wow. So you have right there in Malachi 3:11 quite a statement, a full and complete statement that addresses this point and condemns all who do things like this. I was discussing with my brother recently, and we came to the conclusion that everything that needs to be said has been said in the Bible. Every pathway, or rather every direction that we need for life, for our pilgrimage, has been written in the Bible. All our questions have been answered, really, unless we don't want to accept the answers in the Bible. But if you want to accept what answer God has given, you just go and read your Bible. You are going to find answers to it. So what we just heard now, if you are appalled by it, if you are aghast by it, if you are angry about it, if it makes you uncomfortable, if it makes you feel let down, if it makes you sad that the honor of God has been dragged in the mud, well, be reminded that it did not start today. That's always been with us. Micah 3:11, the prophet Micah was talking about the society of his own day. But does this not describe our own society as well? Micah 3:11, her leaders judge for a bribe, her priests teach for a price, and her prophets tell fortunes for money. And this is really, really sad. And I do hope that many of the preachers who are doing things like this, they are going to retrace their steps, really. And of course, for those of us who are on the Lord's side, for those who are listening to sermons like this, there are some things that once you hear them, you don't even need to debate it. You know, it's not from the Lord. If somebody says, come and give this amount of money so that the Lord would intervene, you have to know that that is not the will of God. Number one, God's favor cannot be bought. That's what the Bible teaches. God's favor cannot be bought. Isaiah 55:1. God invites people to come near. Come without money and without price. I mean, everything is there in the Bible. Everything is there in the Bible, except that we will not read. And that is why the devil delights in keeping Christians away from their Bibles. So we will not read. And those who read, who don't believe, well, that is their own undoing. In Isaiah 55:11, You have that proclamation where it says, no, I just got that wrong. Is that 55:11 or 55:1 rather? In Isaiah 55:1, you have that proclamation right saying there, an invitation to all and sundry. Come, all you who are thirsty, come to the waters, and you who have no money, come, buy and eat. Come, buy wine and milk without money and without cost. God is not going to ask you for money or milk or cost before giving you anything. Why would he ask you? He owns everything in the first place. And you also know that account from Acts 8, where Peter condemned Simon the sorcerer for attempting to purchase the spiritual power. The sorcerer came across Peter and said, wow, you guys are doing fantastic work. I'd like to do the kind of miracles that you guys are doing. How much? What's the price? And Peter condemned him for attempting to purchase spiritual power. Your money perish with you, Peter said. And of course, so the number one basis for knowing that any such invitation of someone is not godly or biblical is to know God for who he is, that God's favor cannot be bought. Number two, God's blessings flow from grace, not from financial leverage. It's from his grace. Ephesians 1:3, God has blessed us with every spiritual blessing in Christ. Romans 8:32, he who gave us his son, will he not also along with him freely give us all things? That's what the apostle wrote about the power of the Holy Spirit. He who give us his son, will he not along with him freely give us all things? Right. And number three, giving in scripture is voluntary. It is proportionate and joyful, not transactional. Giving in the scripture is voluntary. There is no gift that God accepted in the scripture that was transactional. People brought to him and said, look, I'm giving you this because of this. People often point to Solomon when Solomon made that sacrifice of thanksgiving. But at that time, Solomon was not asking anything from God. It was not transactional. It was from a grateful heart. It was voluntary. It was from a grateful heart. And Solomon must have looked at himself. Oh, my father had just died. And look, of all my father's children, who had so many children and many sons, oh Lord, you have chosen me to ascend the throne of Israel. You have chosen me to complete the temple for your dwelling place. And he gave that gift from a grateful heart, from a voluntarily, freely, cheerfully, without expecting anything from God. He was just thankful to God. That's when Solomon gave that. So people often point to that and say, look, Solomon gave a sacrifice and then God blessed him. It was not transactional. Solomon did not make those sacrifices for the purpose of being blessed. He made those sacrifices from a purely grateful heart to God. It was, of course, after that the Bible records that night he was visited by God, and God said to him, what would you have me do for you? The Bible does not record that God visited him because of that sacrifice. We are the ones making that inference. But even if we should make that inference, let us bear in mind that at the time that Solomon offered those sacrifices, it was not being transactional with God. It was not even asking anything from God. It was just thankful for how God had helped him. Again, number four, material sowing for blessing is nowhere presented as formula. There is no place in the Bible. I'm just trying to point out to how when we hear someone like this, we shouldn't even debate it. We should know that this is not godly at all. And then the scripture condemns ministers who exploit the flock. But there's no way to look at this except exploitation by saying, look, you guys bring $3,000. And then at that same service, when it became apparent that people would not part with $3,000, obviously he was talking to people who did not have means like that. He reduced it to 1,500. This makes mockery of the name of God. And that, I've said this before, we should be thankful for the ministry of those behind that, Andrew Spiritcoco Twitter, for taking pains to address many of these horrible issues. We should be alarmed that we still have among us people who are respected who continue to say things like this, and they should be warned. They are running the danger of incurring the wrath of God. If a ministry needs money, if a pastor needs money, let the pastor say so. We need money for this and this. Please help us, and the Lord will bless you. Nothing more and nothing less. But to now do other things just to make people give you money or give money to your ministry is very, very sad indeed.

Okay, I'm talking about our leading Christian voices who appear to have let people down. I want to talk about what many Nigerians wrote about Bishop Matthew Hassan Kuka of the Catholic Church in Nigeria over the weekend. Many people were aghast, saddened, and many more disappointed when Bishop Kuka said, quote, "You can kill 10 million people and it still won't amount to genocide," which is true, strictly speaking, right? Bishop Kuka saying at an event over the weekend that there is no Christian genocide in Nigeria. However, many people were quick to point out, and this is the beauty, right? This is the beauty of the internet. This is the beauty of the world we live in today, that people can easily go back and check what a person had said in the past on a particular subject. And of course, people were able to quickly dig out the old statements and press releases of Bishop Matthew Hassan Kuka, who is on record as saying in the past that there was Christian genocide in Nigeria. And that was at a time when, well, people were not, I mean, the intensity of the killings and the horror was not as we have it today. But unfortunately, you have Bishop Matthew Hassan Kuka, who is a well-known associate of President Bola Ahmed Tinubu, in a manner of speaking, recanting or retracing his step or softening his stance

with. In Nigeria today will be Professor Wole Soyinka, who in the past was quite emphatic and clear about the failings of successive Nigerian government, but who has been unable to criticize this particular government because he feels indebted as to the person who is president. And it's a lesson to all of us. The higher you climb in the social ladder, the more resolved you ought to be that you will not compromise, your faith, and that you will always say the truth, that you'll always stand for the truth. Because if you don't stand for the truth, then you are going to, fall for anything. And so there you have it, Bishop Matthias Nkuka, a parallel fact, another popular handle on Twitter, reported this as well. According to Parallel Fact, Bishop Kuka denies massacre of Christians in Nigeria, insists report of persecution and martyrdom are false. That they are false. That's what he said. Another person wrote, saying, one of my only happiness with Tinubu, that's the president of Nigeria, one of my own happiness with Tinubu still in the last election is how he has exposed all the fraud disguised as intellectuals and men of God. This is somebody repeating a statement that has taken traction in Nigeria, which is this, that you find that many people who before now were regarded as intellectual and honest people, they're not able to speak up now. I mentioned Professor Wole Soyinka earlier, and I mentioned and of course Bishop Matthias Nkuka, whom we are considering now. And many people are saying, though, the only good thing now is that these people who otherwise would have been seen as forthright people, even if you think that they are not compromised, well, they are not as courageous as they would want to be remembered as. And this is as sad as it comes. And next, I go to stories relating to the carnage going on in Nigeria, the Christian genocide, and the incessant cases of banditry and kidnapping. Over the weekend, my wife and I saw a movie, one of the newest movies in Nigeria on Netflix, called The Herd, H-E-R-D, and it was quite a moving story of people who were captured, who were abducted, kidnapped, on an open road in southern Nigeria. And it was a bloody movie. It was quite bloody and chilling itself. And at the end of that movie, statements were put up suggesting that more than 1,000 cases of disappearances or killings have been recorded in Nigeria, more than 735 mass abductions. And you have to ask yourself, more than 735 mass abductions, what exactly is going on in this country? And this brings us to a press release by the Nigerian Army released on the 29th of November. According to this statement, by the Nigerian Army, this is what it says. Title: Troops thwart massive terrorist night attack on Chibok communities. You know the Chibok community, Christian community as well, the community from where those girls were abducted in 2014, and many of whom are still not accounted for, to the shame of this country. And this is a press release by the Nigerian Army celebrating the thwarting of a massive terrorist attack at a popular location, a night attack on Chibok communities. According to this report, it says troops of the Nigerian Army have successfully thwarted a planned midnight attack on Chibok communities in Borno State. The attack, launched by over 300 terrorists from multiple fronts, began at about 02:50 hours, that's 2:50 a.m., and was decisively defeated through swift intelligence, tactical maneuver, and superior firepower by troops of 28th Task Force Brigade. Anyway, long and short is that this is a celebratory release by the Nigerian Army celebrating victory over a band of terrorists. And one of the popular commentators on Twitter Nigeria, our fave online doc, he wrote, saying, just read this post, that is referring to the statement by the Nigerian Army, and please read it with the brain. Over 300 terrorists

0: faced the army. There was shooting for 2 hours. Now, this is where it gets interesting. 300 terrorists shooting at Nigerian army for 2 hours, and the army overpowered them. Yet, no arrests made, no terrorists injured, no terrorists killed. Now, this raises the question that many people have been raising in Nigeria, and one of the questions we raised in one of our episodes last week, the concern by citizens that although abductees are sometimes released from time to time, a good thing to the glory of God, although we are told that sometimes the Nigerian military engages the bandits, we never read that a bandit has been arrested, that a kidnapper has been arrested or killed. We continue to raise our fears about the complicity of the government in all of this. I'm talking about the complicity of government and the helplessness of many Nigerians, and indeed many Christians, in the light of all this. We are reminded by Point newspaper of an admonition credited to a pastor in Lagos, one Daramola, giving reasons why, listen to this, why Christians must traditionally fortify themselves against bandits. So obviously you have here a man who puts himself forward as a pastor, saying, look, if you have any modicum of sense as a Christian, you have to go and fortify yourself traditionally. And for those who may not understand this, when in Nigeria Christians say you have to fortify yourself that traditionally, they are saying, although you're a follower of Christ, but you know what, you need to get some charms from some devilish powers to protect yourself. According to this report on Point newspaper, it says in a viral video, this was a question, so they interviewed this man. There was a viral video in which the man said that Christians should fortify themselves. I want to see if I can even see that video before we read his response to what Punch newspaper asked him. So Christian must fortify themselves. And I want to see if I can play this right now. Since that Christians must fortify, if I see the video, I would love to first play it before engaging with that question, that interview, that point. Okay, I can't lay my hands on that, but I want you to listen to this thing from the Punch newspaper when they put that in there. Because after that video went viral, I mean, understandably so, many journalists went to this man to ask him questions. What did you mean? Did you mean what you said? You know, that kind of question you ask when somebody has said something quite incredulous, maybe that's the expression to use. And he responded by saying, quote, I'm a Christian and the founder of a church. Again, I've always said this, right? Just before I go on reading this, when people try to burnish their credentials before giving an answer, psychologists will tell you to be very wary of the answer that's going to come out. Recently on this program, we're engaging with a story, and this man, before he gave his view, said, look, I'm a Christian. And we're talking, this was a story about the governor of Benue State in Nigeria, Reverend Father something, I can't remember his name now. But this man, before he spoke about his own opinion that there is no genocide in Nigeria, he said, look, I'm a Catholic priest. I'll always be a Catholic priest. Look, I'm serving as governor with the fear of God. I'll always serve with the fear of God. And then he went on to say what he wanted to say. When people feel compelled to burnish their credentials, to pay their credentials, to tell you who they are before they actually tell you what they want to say, you need to be as circumspect as possible. Jesus said to us, let your yes be yes and your no be no. Don't begin by telling us who you are and why we need to trust you. Because even if they didn't say that, you need to trust me. That is the subtle psychological warfare. That this is who I am, this is where I've been, so you need to trust me. And so when this person was asked the question was this: in a viral video, you asked your church members to fortify against bandit attacks. Can you explain what you mean? And then he started by saying, quote, I'm a Christian I'm the founder of a church. Thank God we heard that. And then he went on to say, we call on God through the name of Jesus. This means that it is Jesus who takes our supplications to the Almighty God the Father. This God is the creator of heaven and earth. And then he went on and on. But all of a sudden, some people emerged and swore to attack churches and kill worshippers of God. So we need to oppose this. How do we oppose this? We can achieve this by fortifications. I'm not asking people to carry guns, cutlasses, or other weapons, but we can defend ourselves through the use of traditional means. We don't have any power to stop these bandits from attacking churches because the government has not given us certain licenses to bear arms for self-defense. It then means that we cannot fold our arms. Rather, we should deploy means to fortify ourselves. This is exactly the focal point of my message to church and worshippers. Punch newspaper asked them, as a Christian, don't you think this admonition is strange? He answered by saying, it is not strange. This is biblical. In Matthew chapter 26, when Judas Iscariot led Jesus' enemies to arrest him in the garden, when Peter saw what was to befall them, he drew out a sword from his sheath. Nobody knew he had a sword. What was that? It was a fortification at that time. Peter cut off an ear of one of the attackers of Jesus. It was Jesus himself who cautioned Peter to sheath his sword. Not only that, he picked up the ear and put it back. That was even one of the reasons that Peter denied Jesus. Peter would have felt offended that he was defending his master, but he chose not to be defended. And then he was asked the question, does this not negate biblical teachings? He said, trust me, it doesn't negate serving the Almighty God and Jesus Christ. So, I mean, this man is just getting around the issue of fortification. When he said traditional fortification, of course, many people understood it to mean that he was referring to getting protection, you know, from the small letter G gods. Now, he has given the example of Peter, who drew out his sword, you know, to defend his master. But what he's saying, long and short, if you listen to some of his answers, they said, look, you have to be very realistic. You are praying, but you need to protect yourself. He was talking about traditionally, maybe get some incantations and charms, which will be clearly a violation of the first commandment, a commandment that is there to the heart of God. I shall not have any other God before me. Anybody who gets any of these charms should be told in very clear terms that he or she is offending God by violating the first commandment, that shall have no other God beside me. And we have to speak to many of our people as well, even people on the left. I would think that because of what society affords now, if you can afford a gun, then you're going to be safe. If you can afford protection, then you're going to be safe. Well, unless the Lord keeps the house, the labor in vain, who keeps it? And that is why the first port of call is to cry to the Lord. The second port of call is to keep crying to the Lord. The third point of call is to cry to the Lord to show us what needs to be done. And I think at this point, every Christian should be praying and asking God for what needs to be done. But let us not be led astray. And I think to this episode can be devoted to a reminder, an admonition that we must not be led astray. We started from Bishop Francis Wale, President of the Pentecostal Fellowship of Nigeria, saying to people, you need to bring out $3,000 to fortify the father of the house, the children, and then the mother of the house. It cannot be so. God's favor and blessings are not for sale. When he made that call to Prophet Isaiah, he said, come and drink, come and eat, come and buy without money. You don't need anything to buy favor from God. I will have mercy upon one I will have mercy on. And then second, we have this matter of a Christian pastor saying, well, you guys have to go and fortify yourself. That's because that person has lost trust in the power of God to save. And I was making that point at the Bible study as well. And the reason why people fall into errors is because they just stop believing what God has promised. And if you don't believe God saying that I'm going to protect you and that my will be done, you're going to be tempted to believe that you need to go and fortify yourself, right? I decide that we have many preachers like this among us, and let us be careful and be watchful. Our Lord himself said, beware, many prophets will go out in my name. Not all who say to him, Lord, Lord, actually loves him, actually serves him. For those of us on the Lord's side, that should not be something new. That's something we know, and may we never fall prey to any of these men. In Jesus' name, amen. I want to thank you most profoundly for joining us this morning for On the Lord's Side, Christian Perspectives on this and current event. I will be with you again tomorrow by the grace of God. Whatever you do today, please remain firmly on the Lord's side. God bless you. God bless you. Very good.
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5: So here we are for yet another episode of Impact Clinic on Gospel Dust Radio with our dear brother, Shion Oyedele, who is now with us in the virtual studio for yet another impactful session of Impact Clinic. This is the month of September, our time flies, and we give God all the glory for preserving our lives to see yet another episode. I'm glad to welcome now in the virtual studio my dear brother, our brother Shion Oyedele, who is the convener of this program and the facilitator as well. Bro, good how are you doing today?
6: Very well, sir. Good afternoon, sir.
5: Great. Always a joy to have you around. Thank you for your consistency, and thank you for always working around our schedule. The Lord will give you more grace in Jesus' name.
6: Amen.
5: Please go ahead.
6: Thank you very much, Barista. Thank you so much. It's good to say Happy New Month again to you, sir. And New Month to our listeners. Thank you for always plugging in to listen to this program. Before we go ahead, please let us pray. Our dear Father and our God, we thank you for this beautiful day. Thank you for the month of September. Thank you for having us in mind, having us at heart. Thank you because you are ready to shield us from all forms of evil that has been associated to the Ember month. Thank you because successfully we will scale through this year and majestically we will enter into the coming year. We say be exalted in the name of Jesus. We have come again to learn from you. We pray that your word will not be scarce in our midst this afternoon. We pray that you will take all the glory, you take all the honor, that all majesty will be ascribed to you in the name of Jesus. Amen. Glory to God. We want to appreciate God for the opportunity of this program on Gospel Bells Radio. If there is anything you should know about the Gospel Bells Radio, is the fact that the burden is to ensure that the culture gets to be recultured. Permit me to use that way. To use it that way. To be recultured in the way of Christ. The culture, the drive is to ensure that everyone, especially believers, will become like Christ. And one thing about Christ that we know, everyone following him, everyone who subscribes to the discipleship of Jesus, is not just interested in a part of our life. He wants us to be holistic, not lopsided. He wants us to be balanced in every area of our lives. So it's not about you being so spiritually good that you speak in tongues in capital letter, but you are bankrupt when it comes to relationship. You are bankrupt when it comes to finances. you are bankrupt when it comes to, you know, being useful in the community or in any association, godly association, where you find yourself. Okay? And so on that premise is the reason we bring different topics to discuss. And if you are a good listener or an ardent listener to Gospel Bells Radio, you will find out that God, through various persons, has been speaking to us on several issues of life. You know, I am a committed listener of the program Barrister Do Old every morning on the law side, Christian perspective on current news and events. And, you know, it's something that I learn a lot from. So, and also the book reading club, which, you know, we've been reading on the Pilgrim's Progress, Christiana's Journey, just to cushion our pilgrimage here on earth. So I'm just saying all of this for you to know that God has you in mind. He is interested about your total well-being, and he had made provision for all that you needed. The Bible speaking in the book of 2 Peter chapter 1 verse 3, he said that God had given us all the things to life and godliness. But you know, when you read that scripture very well, you find out that our access to all that pertains to life and godliness is through knowledge. Until you learn Jesus, you can't touch all that pertains to life and godliness. And so on this edition of Impact Clinic today, last month we started a series. I think it was an oversight. We don't have the last edition on, you know, on the SoundCloud, but I believe it's going to be done. So last month we started on believers, finances, and economies. Believers, comma, finances, comma, and economies. And so what we are invariably saying is, or the burden behind this topic or this series, is the fact that as a believer, we can't afford to be stranded despite the situation of the economy. We are not oblivious of the fact that believers, just like unbelievers, we transact with the legal tender of the nation, which is Naira. Okay? And almost every day, permit me to say that, the Naira is depreciating in value, and so everyone is crying out, saying, oh, things are hard. But as a believer, how can you navigate your path despite the situation of the economy? That is what God wants to teach us, or God started teaching us last month, and which we will continue from today. Now, we were talking about approaches to survive harsh economy. And I made it known last month that it is the economy situation, the state of the economy is not a news. It used to be. And you may be quick to tell me that, oh, how old are you, claiming that it used to be? We know what Nigeria used to be in 1950, in 1960, in 1940. Well, glory to God. But I searched the scripture and I found out that famine or economic strain used to be even right in the Bible days, even as far as the days of Genesis, as far as the days of Abraham, Isaac, and Jacob. you remember that at a point Abraham had to go to Egypt, at a point Isaac also had to go to Egypt, and so on and so forth. So we are looking at learning from the Bible people how they survived in their time. And I started with Isaac last month from the book of Genesis 26. We found out that because there was famine in the land, he wanted to migrate to Gerar, to Egypt. God said, no, stay back in Gerar. And he sowed in the land, and

0: reaped a hundredfold. Something of it. It has always been. So Isaac wanted to Jaffa, so to speak. God said, no, remain where you are. And when he remained there, he was able to navigate through the economy of his days. And how did he go about that? We found out that, number one, the first approach that Isaac used was to totally depend on God. That was the first thing. Isaac totally depend on God. So our first approach to navigating the situation of the economy as a believer is for us to totally depend on God. I'm just doing a recap on what we discussed last month. Okay? Then secondly, we saw that Isaac had investment mentality. Investment mentality. That's the second approach. Investment mentality. The investment mentality of Isaac, we found out in Genesis chapter 26, verse 12, that he sold. Now, when you read from verse 1, you will find out that he had scarcity. But amidst the little that he had, he was still able to sow. You know, I was speaking about that, I mean, about this investment mentality in one of the youth harvest I was invited to speak. And I told the young people there, I said, we must learn the art of knowing the difference between your fruit and your seed. You must know the difference between fruit and seed. But unfortunately, because we lack investment mentality, we consume both the fruit and the seed. We consume both. A farmer does not joke with seed. In the time of harvest, a farmer goes to the farm and harvests, you know, is the proceed of his investment. But when he is sorting things, he will look for, okay, this is the one I want to sell, this is the one I want to eat. And from the one he is eating, he will reserve the seed for the next planting season. And that is what God taught. That's one of the ways God taught him about tithe. He said, your tithe is your seed. You don't consume it with your fruit. The 90% is your fruit. You can eat that one. But for me to open heaven, for you to have another harvest, you must plant back the seed. So Isaac navigated the famine in Gera by, one, dependency on God, two, by his investment mentality. Number two approach of the second Bible character we learned from was Joseph. In the book of Genesis 41, you find out that Joseph was in the prison, and afterwards he was invited to come over to interpret a dream for Pharaoh. And the interpretation of the dream was the fact that there's going to be seven years of surplus, and there will be 7 years of scarcity. And what the solution to the days of scarcity that Joseph proffered to Pharaoh was that the 7 years of surplus should not, you don't squander your plenty. You reserve from your plenty so that you can meet up for the days of scarcity. So that is teaching you the cut down approach. The cut down approach of navigating harsh economy. You cut down your expenses. Yes, the value of naira is reducing and your salary remains the same. You don't saying that, oh, I want to keep buying things the way it used to be. If you want to do that, you will be stranded. And I'm scared that as a believer, you can end up selling your faith to feed your stomach. When, as a believer, you don't learn some of these things, a lot of people have sold their faith to feed their tummy. Because they will now have to compromise their faith just so that they can meet up. Now, I believe the emphasis was laid last month. Then we look at Elijah and Elisha. How did they navigate? Because if you will find out in the book of Kings that these two great prophets, they encountered this challenge of harsh economy. But for them, I call their own approach the faith approach. Elijah has just declared that there will not be rain for 3.5 years, and there was no rain, and God had to tell him to go to a particular point, and upon that tree a raven, a bird, needs to come to feed him. Faith. So imagine Elijah wakes up in the morning, and what he's looking for is waiting for a bear to bring food. That is faith. The substance of things hoped for, the evidence of things not seen. Then in the evening, he's waiting again. This bird will soon bring my food. Faith. Then when the episode of the raven stopped, he needed faith again to go to the house of a widow. And from the news the widow gave him, you will find out that it appears there was no hope even for the widow. And that is the same person God is sending him to, that he will feed him. So the news the widow gave him first was, oh, master or prophet or whichever name he called him, the little we have is just for us to eat and die. And so I am announcing to somebody listening to me, that if you have lost hope for whatsoever reason, maybe you have just lost your job or whatever that made you lost hope, I see God restoring hope to you this afternoon in the name of Jesus. So the woman told Elijah, all we have is just a little dough, a little oil to make the dough, then we eat, and there is nothing more because there is famine in the land. And Elijah said, no, go and do mine first. And upon doing that, door was opened. The door to stop love. So for that woman, you will learn that another approach is by giving. But I will come there. I will come to the Sarephath woman. Let me speak on Elijah and Elisha. Now for Elisha, you remember that. If Elijah, there was a particular woman in the scripture, Elijah will be going, the woman will have to invite him and say, come and eat. And afterward, the woman made a place for him to rest his head. So these men, they navigated the situation of the economy they were by faith. So in this economy, in the state of Nigeria economy, as a Christian, you must not go the way of unbelievers. The way of unbelievers is by complaining every day. Oh, things are now costly. Oh, things are now high. Oh, dollar is this. And you know, some of these things is even affecting the health of some people. Some people's BP rises almost every day. Okay? But as a believer, you must know that all your hope is on Christ. And you must know that even if government fails you, God cannot fail. Government may fail, but God does not fail. And remember, I can't remember the topic we were speaking on this same platform. And I made mention of the fact that God goes beyond our means to meet our needs. That statement does not leave my head. God goes beyond my means to meet my need. God goes beyond my means to meet my needs. He's not that's the way to go about it. Now, let's learn from the Zarephath woman, the widow, in the book of 1 Kings chapter 17. After this, we take a little break, then we'll continue. What approach did she engage? She engaged the approach of giving. You know, I once said that if you are not careful in this season, paying tithes in this economy will be difficult. If you are not so careful, if you are not very careful to even give God a tenth of your earning will be difficult, not to talk of giving people. Because something tells you, something suggests to you that even what you have at hand is not enough to feed yourself. So to give God out of it will be difficult. But we saw this woman that despite that she has something very meager, so small that it cannot satisfy herself and her son, she still made something. And when you look at what Elijah was saying, Elijah said, do mine first. God is using it to teach you that when it comes to your approach to resources, you must do the things of the kingdom interest first. When you do that, God can't leave you stranded. God can't leave you stranded. The Bible speaking in the book of Matthew chapter 6 verse 33, he said that seek ye first. That was what Elijah was teaching that woman. Do mine first. Seek ye first the kingdom of God and its righteousness, and all these shall be added. All of these things shall be added. You know, it should be last month. I had a particular amount of money that I had in mind that, I want to use this to get some stuff, something. And for me, for housekeep. Then I had a visitor, one of the elders in the church. He just called, I'm on your streets, open the gate, I want to come visiting. And so the cost of hospitality that I gave him was a little bit even more than the money I said, this money, let me just use it to buy this thing. Guess what? That same day, what I wanted to buy with that money, somebody gave me, and he gave me what, let's assume that I was planning to buy something that will last me for 1 week. The person gave me that same thing that is still till today is still in the freezer. So giving, the Bible speaking in the book of Luke chapter 6 verse 38, he said give. That is an instruction, it's not a suggestion. Giving is an instruction to a believer, it's not a suggestion. Give and it shall be given unto you. Good measure, shaking together, running over. So it's not a suggestion. In this economy, if you are not careful, you will be stingy. So God is speaking through the life of this woman, as you learn, that in this economy, one way to navigate is to meet people's need, however little. However little, meet people's need. You know, that Matthew, where Jesus was saying that, I would say to them that depart from me, I know you not, And they will say, oh, master, in your name we did this, we did that. And he will say to them that when I was in the prison, you did not come visiting. When I was sick, you did not come visiting. When I was naked, you did not give me clothes. When I was hungry, you did not give me food. You know, just like any other person, the people were so inquisitive and they said, oh, master, I will remember seeing you and we seeing you in such condition and we did not attend to you. And Jesus said, if you cannot do it, if you cannot do it to these ones, if you do it, so I that is one thing, that is one of the things that propels me. I do not count myself to have apprehended. I'm not saying, oh, Shem is now a philanthropist. No. But in a way, however little, I will try to do, because I understand that I am doing something spiritual. Something spiritual. You know, sometimes when some person or one or two people say, oh, give me this, and I say no. Especially when I know the person is in need. Something pricks my heart and say, how much do you want to give this person that you can't afford to subscribe as for data? Now, imagine if I subscribe 5,000 naira for data, and that cannot even take 2 months, or I mean, 2 weeks rather. Then somebody is asking for 2,000 naira and I'm saying, oh, I don't have. I have, it's only that I prioritize staying online than affecting a life. That's one thing. So what I'm saying is, from the developer to man, we learn that one of the approach to survive harsh economy, for 3.5 years, there was no rain, meaning that there was dryness, there was drought. There was famine for 3.5 years. But this woman scaled through. Why? Because she gave. Because she gave. So one of the ways to be at peace in this economy, you know, that has grown over time from recession to depression and to frustration now. In the days of the, I think, two presidents before now, President Goodluck Jonathan, the saying economic recession was so much in the air. But now nobody is talking about recession, even when the economy is even worse, because we have graduated from recession to depression. And the depression is causing people to be frustrated. So recession to depression, now to frustration. So you just see somebody, you just maybe step on the person's toes and maybe in a public bus, and the next thing the person is ranting. It's not because of what you've done. It's because the person is frustrated. Maybe the person has just been nagged by his wife because he could not afford to do certain things at home. Then he transfers that aggression to you. That's it. But to live at peace as a believer, you must touch other people's lives. You must affect other people. And you don't have to earn in hundreds of thousands or in millions to give. You only need a good app to give. It's not how wealthy you are that determines how much you, that determines your giving. It is the heart that you have. So Jesus was talking about a particular woman, which we do refer to as the widow's mite. Jesus regarded her to have given the most costly offering. Not because of the value of what she gave, but because of the position of her heart. She was giving that little from the position of, all to Jesus I surrender, all to him I freely give. She was giving it with the approach of, oh, Jesus died for me, what will I do for him? You know, when you give to kingdom, it is an expression of love. And I can tell you that giving is one of God's love language. Giving is one of God's love language. So if you want to speak God's love language, you give to his kingdom. You give to touch other people's life. You know, King Solomon was speaking in the book of Proverbs. He said, whoever gives to a poor, to the poor person, he said he lends to the Lord. And when you lend, when you borrow God's money, do you think he will not pay back with interest? He will pay with interest. So what we are saying is that you must learn. People are going through a lot in the economy. The little God has given into your hands, please don't be told. And this is where I speak to young people. Please, as much as God has blessed you with a source of income, don't neglect your parents. Don't neglect. Yes, your parents might be well to do, and possibly they don't need you to do anything for them. But even if it's just a commitment to recharging their line every month, even if it is just a commitment to doing one thing or the other on a monthly basis, that, oh, this is what I'll be giving. It is one way of honoring your parents. And when you honor your parents, it is an anti-aging antidote. It is an anti-aging peace, medication. Because the scripture speaking in the book of Exodus chapter 20, the fifth commandment says that children, honor you. When you honor your parents, he said that your days will be long. Your days will be long on earth. So you must give. You must give. Give to your parents. In cash or in kind. And Proverbs chapter 11 verse 24. He said there is he that withholdeth. He said to his own scarcity. And there is he that scattereth. He said to his own surplus. In Living Bible, he said it is possible to give away and become richer. It is possible to hold on too tightly and lose everything. Proverbs chapter 11 verse 24. Okay? So we will go on a short break and we'll come back.
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0: So we've learned from Isaac, we've learned from Joseph, we've learned from Elijah and Elisha, we've learned from the Zarephath woman, the widow. Now let's learn how did Paul navigate his path in the days of scarcity, in the days of economic recession, in the days of uncontrollable inflation. Next edition, I'll be teaching primarily on finance. And I want to suggest to you, if between now and then, if you have never read the book, The Richest Man in Babylon, Richard Clarkson, please go and read it. Go and read it. Knowledge is available if only you invest time to acquire it. Knowledge is everywhere if only you will pay the price of sitting down to consume godly content, inspirational content, motivational content. So we see that in the days of Paul, there was scarcity. When you see 2 Corinthians chapter 10, verse 12, where Paul, in 2 Corinthians 10, 12, Paul was discouraged his audience. He said, when people compare themselves with themselves, he said, they are foolish. He said, they comparing themselves to themselves, he said, they are foolish. Now, what that means is that those who compare themselves with others have the tendency to hate themselves. We want to learn an approach from Apostle Paul. And what I've not gone to the book of Romans chapter 8 now, from verse 33 there about downward, where Paul was talking about what we separate us from the love of Christ. He talked about famine and all of those. So he experienced some of these things. I mean, a man that goes to the prison almost every time. every time. He's always moving from one prison to another. You can be sure that he had economic challenges. But 2 Corinthians chapter 10, verse 12 is the where I want to take my footage on the next approach. Comparing yourself with another person, you have a high tendency to hate yourself. In a world where everybody is doing well, and when I say everybody is doing well, is in quote. When you check social media, everybody is doing well. In a world where everybody is doing well, judging by our posts on social media, you might be tempted to believe that others are doing better than you. And so you are throwing yourself into self-pity, or you are going out of your way to compete with others. Paul said, comparing ourselves with another person, he said it is an evidence of stupidity, foolery. It is foolery to look at somebody on social media, and the next thing you come and begin to see yourself to be less of who you are. Except people are, except for clues or memes, you don't see somebody posting where he's suffering or where he's having challenge. In fact, we don't post pictures that don't look so good or well edited. And so if you use a detailed picture to judge the complexion, the whatever of any

even in these days of AI. So to maintain your sanity in this economy, one thing you should do is the approach you should engage is the fact that you must not compare yourself. You must not compare yourself. You must not compare yourself with another person. Choose what you feed your eyes with. Be at the driver's seat of your life at this time. Meaning that you choose what you feed your eyes with. You choose what you see and what you think about. If somebody is married, glory to God. That you are not married does not mean you are less of who God says you are. Let the people who are married be flaunting their marriage, whatever, on social media. Only trust God and believe that your time will come. Be genuinely happy for the success of others, but don't let that sell you into the pit of self-pity. Apostle Paul said, comparing. That is an approach you should adopt in this economy. Don't compare yourself with another person. Be the competitor. See, what drives me most in life is evaluating where I am to where I see God taking me to, or what God has told me I will become. When I judge where I am to, I'm okay. I say, oh, there is a lacuna. There is a need for me to work more. There is a need for me to work harder. But not when I see a friend of mine cruising in a car and I'm saying, oh, I have to go out of my way to buy one for myself. I don't do that. I'm not doing that. I'm not complacent. I'm not. When I'm saying this, I'm not preaching complacency. I'm only saying that we must be content with what we have. I have friends who have cars, glory to God. And I've had instances where I needed to journey somewhere and I don't want to go on public bus or even go by Uber. I have to call my friend, oh, I need to be somewhere. A very crucial meeting. I need to be there. Please, we are going together. And okay, you obliged, drove me down, we came back, glory to God. That will not make me come back home and begin to say, oh God, can't you see that I'm serving you better than this, my friend? Why does he have a car and I don't? No, now. So don't compare yourself so that you will not lose your sanity. And in fact, even some ladies are losing their chastity. Aside sanity, they are even losing their chastity because of they want to meet up with the standard they see on media. People, because they want to have iPhone by all means, they will sell their dignity, sell their chastity, lose their sanity because of iPhone. Isn't that serious? Isn't that serious? By the privilege of God, the value of the content God is helping me push out sometimes on daily basis through the daily nugget I post, sometimes by live programs I do with my phone. You won't believe the kind of phone I'm using. And there is somebody that has a very high phone but low IQ that could not touch light. So if I want to die because I needed a phone with good camera, good this and that, I don't know why we sell ourselves so cheaply
just to be able to afford ephemerals. And so people are depressed. People are losing their mind. In fact, some persons are losing their lives because they want to catch up with the trend. In my little days on earth, I have found out that there is nobody that chases after the world and meets up with the world. I don't know if that rings a bell.

Don't. If you are doing that, you will lose your mind. You will lose your mind in this economy. You will lose your sanity. Some ladies will lose their chastity. They will lose their dignity. They will lose their omoluwa bees because of catching up with trend, catching up with social media, catching up with certain things that they are ephemerals. And so the approach that I see God through Paul pushing out to us is the approach of contentment. Contentment. Those who compare themselves with others are said to be unwise by Paul's definition. Those who compare themselves with other people, they are said to be unwise by Paul's definition. Paul's definition. Don't compare. So the approach to this is satisfaction, be content, contentment. And you know, the Bible speaking through this same Paul in 1 Timothy chapter 6, he said, godliness with contentment is a great gain. That's after he had told us that the love of money is the root of all evil. Be contented. If you are in the university, be contented. If what mommy and daddy are giving or your uncles are giving is not enough, you have your own hand to work. Go and do godly, put in for godly engagement. Morally accepted engagement. When I was in the university, I was teaching homeless in two way lecturers' children. The same university, I found a lecturer that had interest in having a teacher teach his children at home. And I gave my consent to that. 3 days in a week, I go there. You know, Nigeria mentality makes you think that when you are in the university, your parents should be totally responsible for your upkeep. It is part of the way of promoting laziness. We do not the abroad that people are running to. Do you see them going to school and they are folding arms? You can't fold arms. You go to school as you are in school, you are also working. That's how they are meeting up. But yet, you see a child waiting until he graduates before he puts in for a job. Be contented. I love that hymn. It pays to serve Jesus. I speak from my heart. He'll always be with you if you do your part. There is nothing this wide world can play your heart for. There is peace and content. That's it. That's the point that hits me most in that hymn. The peace is there. There is peace and contentment in serving the Lord. The next approach is what I call the ant approach. The ant, A-N-T, apostrophe S, the ant approach. And what does this teach us? Proverbs chapter 6, from verse 6, following. He said, you sluggard, go and learn from the ant. And what is it? You know, the ant, they will work tirelessly to gather things. And I call it the diligence approach, because that was what Proverbs was teaching. The diligent approach. In this economy, the worst you can do for yourself is to be idle. That's the worst you can do for yourself, to be idle. Yet the economy is bad, but you will make it worse for yourself when you stay idle. You can't afford not to have anything that brings food to your table. If all you do is to sleep and to eat, that's a suicide, is a suicide mission on your destiny. As a young person, if all you do is to sleep

stay on media, then heat, there is nothing economically accepted or morally accepted, legally accepted, that you do to bring food to your table. You are committing it, you know, you are on a destiny suicide mission. Even if your parents are capable or your guardian is not complaining, I suggest you should be responsible for basic needs. If your parents are not complaining, excuse me, if you are in the university as a young person and you are staying with your guardian or you're staying even at home, what I want to say now is not a cast in stone anyway, but I feel that from now you should start learning to take responsibility. Don't say because you are still in the university, your mom, your dad, they are responsible for buying toothpaste, buying your bathing soap, buying, giving you money to barb your hair or to even make your hair as a girl or as a guy in higher institution. Let me speak to you as an academician. The reason the government, the reason we have basic education, basic 1 to 9, primary 1 to GS3, after GS3, the government believed that you should be responsible for yourself and the society. That's what you need, basic. That's the basic you need to be a responsible citizen. Secondary school educational institution, they are African. I'm not saying that you should stop education at GS3. That's not what I'm saying. But I'm saying that the brain behind why it is the nomenclature, basic, and other. You know, when you say something is primary, then the other is secondary. So you should take responsibility. And you can't take responsibility if you are a lazy fellow. Laziness is the reason some parents are still feeding their children even at age 30. And we say that the government, there is no job, is a lie. It is laziness. Yes, you may not get a job. You may not get a job that will be paying you in dollars, paying you in hundreds of thousands immediately, but start from somewhere. Be responsible for basic needs. Because as a young person, if you don't learn it now, when you get into marriage, you won't learn it. You won't do it. I'm not speaking on relationship today. So be responsible. Be hardworking. To be hardworking is not a curse. It's a blessing. To work is not a curse. It's a blessing. Work came before curse. When you read Genesis chapter 1, chapter 2, chapter 3, you will see that God gave Adam work before curse came in Genesis chapter 3. So work is not under curse. We don't labor because we are under the Adamic curse. No. It is a blessing. Is work. You must work in this economy. You must be responsible. You know, one of my coaches once said that anyone who will not be diligent today will be indigent tomorrow. If you are not diligent today, you will be indigent tomorrow. So may I say it this way, that if you are not responsible today, you will become a liability tomorrow. Because responsibility is the only way not to be a liability. The sense of responsibility, the act of taking responsibility, is a way not to be a liability. Unemployment may be high, but find something doing. Spirituality does not celebrate laziness. I see brothers, brothers who say, okay, God has called me into ministry. And when God called you into ministry, does it mean that he said you must totally rely on honorarium? Honorarium. And so when they now invite you, the first thing you are asking,
do you have money for my transport fare? How much do you have for my no now? No. Okay, so we will stop here today and we'll continue next month. We'll be talking on finances basically next month. Thank you very much for listening.

0: And yes, once again, thank you so very much for listening, and thanks to our dear brother Rashi Oedile, who has led us on another impactful episode of Impact Clinic. And I pray that the blessings of this session will remain with you forever, and will help you to live a more impactful life to the glory of God, in Jesus' name. And this episode, by the grace of God, shortly will be on our site, along with the one for last month, which we still have on hold as we redesign our website. Brother, thank you so very much, and may the Lord bless you more and increase your knowledge and make your ministry even more impactful to His glory, in Jesus' name. Amen. Amen. Please say a word of prayer as we bring this session to a close.
1: Our Father and our God, we thank you so much for this privilege.
0: Thank you, Lord.
1: We pray that you will help us with the wisdom needed to navigate this economy, in the name of Jesus.
0: Amen.
1: You will make us like the sons of Issachar, who understand time and they know what Israel ought to do per time. Mm-hmm. In the name of Jesus.
0: Amen.
1: We pray for those who don't have means of livelihood, trusting you for a source of income, that you will open doors of employment unto them, in the name of Jesus.
0: Amen.
1: Just as Apostle Paul said that a great and effectual door has been opened unto me, we pray that this month, great and effectual doors of great opportunities, amen, that will, amen, make us to appear before kings will be opened unto us, in the name of Jesus.
0: Amen.
1: We pray that you continually bless this platform, Gospel Bells Radio.
0: Amen.
1: You continually bless your servant that you are using on this platform, in the, amen, name of Jesus.
0: Amen.
1: And in all, we will all be blessed.
0: Amen.
1: In the name of God the Father,
0: amen,
1: the Son, and the Holy Spirit.
0: Amen.
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8: And as God bless you indeed, good morning to you. And thank you for tuning in to Gospel Bells Radio this morning. This is Awake to a Song. And this early morning, I'm most delighted to be the vessel of the Holy Spirit, welcoming you to a brand new day and inviting you to awake to this beautiful song. This lovely song by Robin Mark, titled Jesus, All for Jesus. I remember long ago, I think this movie like 2010, 2011, I was in the United Kingdom, and I traveled alone, and it was around this time that I came across this song. And you know how a particular song sometimes remind you of a particular episode in your life. And I know it was a time I was really waiting on God for something. And it was at that time I came across this song, and it has been such a song of inspiration for me, a song that calls me to rededicate my life to the one who owns me. And I think that's exactly what the Holy Spirit is saying to you this morning, and that's why the Holy Spirit has led us to this song this morning, Jesus, All for Jesus. And I'm going to read the lyrics of this song just before we play it. Jesus, all for Jesus, all I am and have and ever hope to be. Jesus, all for Jesus, all I am and have and ever hope to be. All of my ambitions, hopes and plans, I surrender these into your hands. All of my ambitions, hopes and plans, I surrender these into your hands. For it's only in your will that I'm free. For it's only in your will that I'm free. Jesus, all for Jesus, all I am and have and ever hope to be. And I do hope that this new day you are able to recommit to your Lord, and that you hear the voice of your Savior saying to you, well, surrender it all to Jesus, your ambitions, your hopes and plans. That you are able to say like your Lord, this is what I want, nevertheless not your will, nevertheless not my will, nevertheless not my will but yours, nevertheless not my will but yours. We should remember what our Lord said to the disciples, Matthew 16 24-25. Whoever wants to be my disciple must deny themselves and take up their cross and follow me. For whoever wants to save their life will lose it. But whoever loses their life for me will find it. And of course, this wasn't talking about a morbid desire to die or suicidal thought or suicidal tendencies. It was saying that, well, whatever you want out of this life, make it subject to what God wants for you in life. All of my ambitions, hopes, and plans, I surrender these into your hands. And I hope you'll be able to say this, really, that you'll be able to say, Lord, indeed, all of my ambitions, hopes, and plans, I surrender this. You'll be able to say, I surrender this into your hands. And you're going to find that when you are truly able to surrender all this to Him, I bet you, it's going to make something beautiful out of your life.

So I hope you can sing along with these, with Robin Mark, this song, Jesus, Jesus, All for Jesus. I'm going to quickly read the lyrics again, just before it starts to play. Jesus, all for Jesus, all I am and have and ever hope to be. Jesus, all for Jesus, all I am and have and ever hope to be. All of my ambitions, hopes and plans, I surrender these into your hands. All of my ambitions, hopes and plans, I surrender these into your hands. For it's only in your will that I'm free. For it's only in your will that I'm free. Jesus, all for Jesus, all I am and have and ever hope to be. And truly, if you want to experience true freedom and true peace, just let Jesus take the lead. And I'll add to the ambitions, hopes and plans, I'll say your fears too, everything, just commit into his hands, and you're going to experience the peace that the world cannot understand, the peace that the world cannot give, the joy that wells from deep within. Lord, give us grace to trust you more. Give us grace to let you take the wheel of our lives. Give us grace to say, Lord, not my will but yours. Give us grace to give it all up for you, trusting that you know best, trusting that your plans are better, your plans are good, your plans are the best for us. Give us grace to say, all my ambitions, hopes and plans, I surrender these into your hands.

it's only in your will that I'm free. 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Jesus, all

And indeed, I want to encourage you this morning not to hesitate to surrender all to Him, all your ambitions and plans, your worries, your fears, your anxieties about tomorrow, even your plans, even your detailed, the most detailed plans, even the things you want most fondly, most fervently. Surrender them all to Him, and you will find Him a most reliable person.

Well, and just in case there's somebody out there this morning who is doubtful about whether to commit everything to God's hand and hand over to Him and to let God take the wheel, to let Jesus take the wheel of his life, or let Jesus take control of what is coming. Well, I want to remind you of what the Holy Spirit has revealed to the psalmist. Psalm 2 verse 12. Blessed are all who take refuge in Him. What is the approaching disaster? And you remember that Psalm 2 is about the conspiracy of the evil and the wicked ones against the Lord's anointed. You are the Lord's anointed. Psalm 2 is a messianic psalm talking about our Lord Jesus Christ, but you are His brother, and the Lord will defend you the same way that He would defend our Lord Jesus Christ Himself, His Messiah. And here is Psalm 2 verse 12 saying, blessed are all who take refuge, in Him. So if there are conspiracies afoot, if there are there is rebellion against you, if there are people banding together, conspiring against you, well, you trust in God. He will break them with His rod of iron, and you will find indeed that blessed are they who trust, that blessed are they who trust in Him. That's from Psalm 2 verse 12. I'm trying to remind you of all the exhortations from the psalmist by the power of the Holy Spirit to you this morning, to remind you that if you take refuge in Him, if you surrender all to Him, as this song exhorts us to do, you will say, wow, blessed are they who take refuge in Him. Psalm 34 verse 8. The psalmist wrote, taste and see that the Lord is good. Blessed is the one who takes refuge in Him. And are you identifying the theme here? And you know, the person who takes refuge in Him is the person who is not depending on his own wisdom, on his own means, on his own arm and methods and resources and provisions and designs and schemes for protection, but who runs to Him and says, Lord, cover me. Maybe I have horses, but you're giving them to me. I have strong legs, but you're giving them to me. I have resources, but you're giving them to me. But I'm not dependent on them. All the plans I have, I've been diligent in having those plans. All my ambitions, all my plans, even my fears and my anxieties, my future, Lord, I commit them into Your hands. Take the wheel, Lord. Take the wheel, because I know that blessed are they who take refuge in Him. Psalm 40 verse 4. Blessed is the one who trusts in the Lord, who does not look to the proud, to those who turn aside to false gods. And Psalm 40 is a particularly important point for us to note. In verse 4 saying, some in terms of their future and the things they want and their fears, they look to those who are not on the Lord's side for help. But in Psalm 40 verse 4, the Holy Spirit says to you, blessed is the one who trusts in the Lord, who does not look to the proud, who does not look to those who turn aside to false gods. Psalm 84 verse 12, you know this so well, the declaration of the psalmist, Lord Almighty, blessed is the one who trusts in You. I tell you, by the power of the Holy Spirit, that if you yourself this morning will resolve anew to trust totally and completely in the Lord God Almighty, you will come back rejoicing, you come back testifying from the rooftop and saying, Lord Almighty, now I know, blessed is the one who trusts in You. Remember that statement from Psalm 20? I believe Psalm 20, where the psalmist declared, saying, now I know. I'm going to open to it now.
just read it as the psalmist wrote it. Yes, Psalm 20 verse 6. Now I know that the Lord saves his anointed. He will answer him from his holy heaven. Now I know. And I pray that will be your testimony as well. As you resolve this morning, as you awake to this song, and you hear the voice of the Holy Spirit say to you, leave it all. Let Jesus take the wheel. Let him take the wheel. Just say, Lord, I surrender everything into your hands. You will come back rejoicing. You will find yourself in the same position as the psalmist in Psalm 20 who wrote saying, now I know that the Lord saves the anointed. You'll find yourself in the same position as the psalmist in Psalm 84 verse 12 who declared, Lord Almighty, now I know that blessed is the one who trusts in you. Blessed is the one who trusts in you. And of course, Psalm 112 from verse 1, praise the Lord. Blessed are those who fear the Lord, who find great delight in his command. Psalm 28 verse 7, the Lord is my strength and my shield. My heart trusts in him and he helps me. My heart trusts in him and he helps me. Psalm 125, can we celebrate the faithfulness of God? Can we celebrate his constancy without mentioning Psalm 125 verse 1? Those who trust in the Lord are like Mount Zion, which cannot be shaken but endures forever. Those who trust in him, those who say Jesus, all for Jesus, all my ambitions, plans and fears and anxieties, all everything I commit it into you. Those who trust in him, they are like Mount Zion, which cannot be shaken but endures forever. Good morning to you once again. Welcome to a brand new day. This is the day the Lord has made. And here on gospelbearspirit.com, the Lord is saying to you, awake to this song. Wake up to this song, Jesus, all for Jesus, this song by Mark Robin. I'm going to read again the lyrics just before we play this song one more time before the end of this program. Jesus, all for Jesus. Jesus, all for Jesus. I'm going to read it again. This is what the Holy Spirit is asking you to wake up to this morning. And there's a reason for that. God has something to say, that much I know, and he's talking to someone, and I do pray that person is you. Jesus, all for Jesus, all I am and have and ever hope to be. And I hope you can repeat this even as I read it as a prayer to God. Say, Jesus, all for Jesus, all I am and have and ever hope to be. Jesus, all for Jesus, all I am and have and ever hope to be. All of my ambitions, hopes and plans, I surrender these into your hands. All of my ambitions, hopes and plans, I surrender these into your hands. For it's only in your will that I'm free. For it's only in your will that I'm free. Jesus, all for Jesus, all I am and have and ever hope to be. And I'm going to add, I'll say, for it's only in your will that I'm happy. For it's only in your will that I have peace. For it's only in your will that I'm glad. For it's only in your will that I have fulfillment. For it's only in your will that I'm safe. For it's only your will that I'm near you. For it's only your will that I will find the fullness of joy and the pleasure in your presence. Jesus, all for Jesus. Good morning to you once again, and may the Lord bless you real good this new day. In Jesus' name. Amen.

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4: 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And I hope that was a blessing to you, Rick. I hope that was a blessing to you. Coming up next, morning exhortation. And today, the title of our exhortation is The Happy Christian. This is a sermon preached by Dr. James Boyce, The Happy Christian. And I do pray that it blesses you. Good morning to you once again. It's going to be a beautiful day. By His grace, in Jesus' name. Amen.
5: 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If Jesus was called the Man of Sorrows, why is Dr. Boyce claiming that we, His followers, should be the happiest people on earth? 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
6: If a producer of one of today's popular movies, a director of one of our television shows, or an editor of a popular fashion or news magazine were to rewrite the Beatitudes, I suppose they would go something like this: blessed are the rich and powerful, blessed are the sexually liberated, blessed are the beautiful and handsome, blessed are the famous, blessed are those the world looks up to. That is the exact opposite of what Jesus Christ said in the Sermon on the Mount. He said, blessed are the poor in spirit, blessed are those who mourn, blessed are the meek, blessed are those who hunger and thirst for righteousness, blessed are the merciful, blessed are the pure in heart, blessed are the peacemakers, blessed are those who are persecuted because of righteousness. This is the introduction to the most significant collection of Jesus Christ's ethical teachings in all the New Testament. And it's an exposition of what it means ethically to be His follower. It's an exposition of that classical text on discipleship from Luke, where Jesus said, if any man would follow me, he must deny himself, take up his cross daily, and follow me. This is what denying oneself means. And yet the really striking thing about it, you see, is not that Jesus says, look, if you want to get to heaven, this is what you're going to have to do. You're going to have to be poor. You're going to have to mourn. You're going to have to be miserable and all sorts of other things. But on the contrary, Jesus Christ says, look, this is the way to happiness. And not merely happiness in some far-off, distant kingdom of God in heaven. This is the way to be happy now. Because the world's way, which is the way of self, does not lead to happiness. And my way, which is the way of self-renunciation for the good of others, actually does. Now we ought to listen to what Jesus Christ says about happiness, if for no other reason that it's perfectly obvious that the world's way doesn't work. Those of us who live in America know that our Constitution guarantees to us, as an inalienable right, the pursuit of happiness. And that's what most people are spending their time on, pursuing happiness. And they try in all sorts of ways. There's a person who thinks that the way to be happy is to become rich, and so he spends all his time trying to accumulate money. He thinks he'd be happy if he could just get $100,000, and he gets $100,000, but by the time he's gotten it, inflation has made it about what it was worth when he started out, and so he thinks, well, he'd be happy if he could get a million. And if he gets his million, he goes on to want two, and then three and more. Somebody once asked John D. Rockefeller, who in his day was the richest man in America, how much money is enough? And Rockefeller said with a certain degree of wisdom, just a little bit more. It was a Texas millionaire who said, I thought that money could buy happiness. I have been terribly disillusioned. Here's another person who thinks that he can be happy if he can just gain enough power. So he goes after political power. He sets his eye on a council seat in the city, and he wins that. No sooner does he get his council seat than he's beginning to think about becoming mayor. He becomes mayor, he sets his eye on the governor's chair. Thinks, oh, if I can just be governor, I'll be happy. And if he gets that, well, the next thing, he wants to be president of the United States. Power doesn't bring happiness. A famous statesman, now dead, a chancellor of Germany in past years, once told Billy Graham, he said, I am an old man. Life has lost all meaning. I am about to take a fateful leap into the unknown. Today, I suppose, we are sold sexual liberation more than anything else as the pathway to happiness. We're told that if we just cast off anything that inhibits our desires and fulfill our desires sexually whenever we want and with whomever we want, well, then everything will be all right. That's the way to be happy. It's interesting that even in the world, there's some recognition that this is a blind alley. Some months ago, CBS did a news story on the swinging singles scene in Northern California and interviewed a lot of people, including a number of women that had been involved in this. And the women, not Christian women, but the women, said, one after the other, as they were interviewed for this program, all the men want to do is get in bed with you. I have had enough of that to last a lifetime. They said they were dropping out of that scene. Somebody else says, well, fame is the way to go. If you can only become famous enough, then everything will flow to you. People will praise you. Everything will be wonderful. Voltaire, the atheist, was probably the most famous man of his day in Europe. But when he lay dying, he's reported to have said to his doctor, I am abandoned by both God and man. I will give you half of what I'm worth if you can give me but 6 months more life. We look at the world and all these attempts to buy happiness or win it, and we see the disillusionment, the frustration, it's all around us. And we find ourselves saying, well, if that's the case, is nobody then really happy? Well, regardless of what may be true of us, there was at least one man who obviously was. We call him the man of sorrows. And he was a man of sorrows. He took our sorrows on himself. But still, he was happy if ever a man was. Billy Graham wrote of him, if by happiness we mean serenity, confidence, contentment, peace, joy, soul satisfaction, then Jesus was supremely happy. We never read of his laughing, though I'm sure he did. He was not given to pleasure seeking, hilariousness, jokes, poking fun at others. His happiness was not dependent on outward circumstances. He did not have to have an outward stimulus to make him happy. He had learned a secret that allowed him to live above the circumstances of life and fear of the future. He moved with calmness, certainty, serenity through the most trying circumstances, even death. Certainly, if anyone had genuine happiness and blessedness, it was Jesus Christ. In the Sermon on the Mount, which I have referred to, especially the Beatitudes, Jesus Christ gives his disciples the secret of this happiness. Now, it's worth looking at this formula, because that's what it is. There are a number of things he mentions. Jesus talks about being poor in spirit, first of all. And we look at that and we say, well, what in the world does that mean? Over in Luke's gospel, where you have another version of the Beatitudes given, I believe, on another occasion, the two words in spirit are left out. And so in Luke you read, blessed is he that is poor. Some people have looked at that and then have compared it with Matthew 5 and said, well, and I think they say this rightly, Matthew 5 throws a proper interpretation upon that. Jesus is not talking here primarily about being materially deprived. He's not saying that you are necessarily happier for being poor than for being rich. He's not saying you'll find happiness simply by giving away your possessions. Being poor in spirit is the opposite of being rich in pride, and what Jesus refers to here is that kind of poverty of spirit whereby the individual takes a humble position before God. That's the place we have to begin when we're talking about our relationship with God. We don't come to God boasting of what we've done or what we have or what we can do or what we've achieved. We come as paupers, as beggars, which is what this refers to. And we say, oh, Lord God, I have nothing to bring to you. I come with empty hands, and I ask you to fill my hands out of your great grace. It's people like that who are happy. I wrote along those lines a number of years ago when I first did a study of the Sermon on the Mount and published it, and I'm not about to repudiate what I said on that occasion, but I think that as I've grown over the years, I have come to see that perhaps that exposition, while that is true, is not fully adequate. I believe that this phrase, poor in spirit, is talking primarily of a humble attitude before God, but it is not a humble attitude before God that has nothing to do with our possessions. On the contrary, if we are clinging to our possessions, we are not taking a humble attitude before God, and we must take more seriously the lifestyle of Jesus Christ, who literally had nothing but trusted God daily for his daily bread. A.W. Tozer is one who is very sensitive to this, and he wrote about possessions. The blessed ones who possess the kingdom are they who have repudiated every external thing and have uprooted from their hearts all sense of possessing. These are the poor in spirit. They have reached an inward state paralleling the outward circumstances of the common beggar in the streets of Jerusalem, because that is what the word poor, as Christ used it, really means. These blessed poor are no longer slaves to the tyranny of things. They've broken the yoke of the oppressor, and this they have done not by fighting but by surrendering. Though free from all sense of possessing, they yet possess all things. The second of these Beatitudes talks about mourning, and again, when we come to a word like this, we find ourselves with the same diversity of interpretation. I believe, and I've said that before, that when it speaks about mourning, it's speaking primarily about mourning for sin. Because you can't read the Bible without realizing that

can't fault Martin Luther for an inadequate understanding of the gospel. Luther knew that sin was the problem and the gospel was the solution, but when Luther translated this in the German Bible, he translated it as Liedtragen, which meant sorrow-bearing. And he was referring not to bearing our own sorrow, but bearing the world's sorrow. There is a sense in which Christians take the sorrow of the world upon themselves. They identify with the outcast. They feel for the lonely. They suffer with the one who suffers loss. You say, how does that produce happiness? That's a hard thing to explain. But those who have done that, those who identify with the lonely, the suffering, the loss, the grieving, know that there is a comfort and a fellowship in that that transcends any amount of self-seeking. People say, oh, if I could just be free of that, I don't want to have anything to do with death, I don't want to have anything to do with suffering, I don't want to have anything to loss, I want to isolate myself from those things. And what happens? They, of all people, are the most miserable. But those that are sorrow bearers, they find the comfort of the gospel. Verse 5, blessed are the meek, says Jesus. Now, what does meek mean? We talk about meek. Well, that's what Caspar Milquetoast was. People were always stepping on him. We say nobody wants to be like that. I think that's probably true. Nobody does. And I'm one of them. I don't want to be like that either. Here's a case where I think the Lord Jesus probably was referring to the Old Testament. He lived in the Old Testament, of course. It was the scripture of the day. And much of what he says has its roots in the Old Testament, though of course it's utterly transformed and new in Christ's own speech. But here is a case where, in my judgment, he borrows the Beatitude right out of the Psalms. In the 37th Psalm, verse 11, but the meek shall inherit the earth. That's what it says. And here's what he says. The meek shall inherit the earth. The reason I refer to that is that if you study Psalm 37, you'll find that Psalm 37 is an exposition of what it means to be meek. This is a psalm that says, the meek man does not fret because of evil man, but rather, number one, he trusts in the Lord. Number two, he does good. Number three, he delights in the Lord. Number four, he commits his way unto the Lord. Number five, he rests quietly in the Lord and patiently for him. Number eight, he restrains himself from anger and turns from wrath. This is the meek man. Meek man is not somebody that gets stepped on all the time. The meek man is somebody who bows low before God. Because he bows low before God, he's able to stand up against those who would oppress him. Jesus has a very interesting blessing for the meek. Jesus says the meek will inherit the earth. You ever pondered on that? You know, when the Emperor Julian, who was a great persecutor of the Christians, confiscated all their property. It was the last great persecution in the Roman Empire, and after that, things changed. But Emperor Julian confiscated all the property, the Christians, all the property he could get, and he joked about it. He wrote it down. That's how we know. He said he was trying to make them poor so they would be poor enough to enter heaven. But it's interesting that Jesus doesn't say that. He doesn't say, blessed are the meek, for they shall eventually, in spite of their meekness, enter heaven and possess it. He says, blessed are the meek, for they shall inherit the earth. Now, how is that? Well, it's probably true in several senses. It's true spiritually and even historically in terms of God's plan in history. When Christians participate in the proclamation of the gospel and the kingdom of God comes in that way, there's a sense in which Christians as part of the great family of God inherit the earth. And when the Lord Jesus Christ returns and he establishes his power on earth, there's a sense there in which they inherit the earth and reign with him. It's what scripture says. But you know, I think there is another sense in which we inherit the earth even now, because you see, those things can be kind of future and not mean a whole lot. Who is the person who never really possesses anything? He's the one who's trying to hang on to it at all costs. Oh, he can have millions upon millions of dollars. But if he's worried that he's going to lose that money, if he's afraid that the market's going to fall and he's going to lose the margin, he's going to have to sell off and all of that, he doesn't possess those things. Those things possess him. He's absolutely miserable. But the meek person who, in terms of the definition of Psalm 37, trusts the Lord and doesn't fret

0: himself because of evildoers and waits patiently to see what God can do. Well, that person, whether he possesses much or little, in a sense, possesses it all. Because he's not worrying about the morrow. He's trusting God to provide that. God, who provides for the lilies of the field and the birds of the air, can certainly take care of him. And so he goes out in the morning, and instead of worrying about whether he's going to be able to earn enough money in his job to impress his boss so he gets his raise next week and goes on to a higher position in the company, he looks up at the sky and he sees the sun rise and the beauty of the day, and he possesses the skies. And when he goes out on the weekends, instead of worrying whether things are not going to be quite right the next week or whether something bad is going to happen, and he instead enjoys the beauty of the earth, there's a sense in which he possesses the earth. All the rich man may own the field, but he doesn't possess it any more than the Christian who says, look what God has made. Isn't it beautiful? Isn't it wonderful that God has given me life to enjoy these things? That is why, in a real sense, I'm not talking in some strange abstract sense, but that is why, in a real sense, the Christian who really trusts God is richer than any rich man on the face of the earth. And that's a wonderful thing. Jesus said that's the way to happiness. Blessed are those who hunger and thirst for righteousness. There's the key. Hunger and thirst for righteousness. Who hungers and thirst for righteousness? I have in my study a little book by Walter Trowbridge that my wife has been using with her class called Living with Unfulfilled Desires. It's written for adolescents, and it's about sexual desires and working through that difficult stage of life. But you know, that title, Living with Unfulfilled Desires, might well be the title of our entire age. Unfulfilled desires, that's what people live with. The only problem is, for the most part, they're not willing to live with them. The motto of our age is do everything you can to fulfill your desires, and do it as quickly as you can. Don't let the grass grow under your feet. You only go around once. Live for today. Take it all. That's what our world does. It hungers and thirsts for everything except righteousness. And so it finds sin, and with sin, sin's frustration. And that's why the world is such a miserable place. And that's why so many Christians also sometimes are so miserable. We do not hunger and thirst for righteousness. We hunger and thirst as the world does. Some years ago, must be 20 years ago now, I read a little article in Eternity Magazine that was written by E.M. Blakelock, an Australian and a Bible scholar, on Bible imagery. He had done a whole series on Bible images. And this particular article on Bible imagery had to do with water as an image in the Bible and a thirst for water. He pointed out, and did so quite rightly, that most of us are never really thirsty. Oh, there are times when we're out in some physical activity that we get a bit thirsty, but you know, never much, and at any rate, if we are, we always can satisfy it quickly. We even have a variety of ways to satisfy it. But he said, you know, when you live in a semi-arid or desert country, as many of the Bible characters did, indeed almost all of them, thirst is a very real thing. Thirst is something that kills you, because if you can't get water and get water quickly when you need it in a country like that, you die. When Jesus talked about hungering and thirsting for righteousness, the people who heard that knew what he was talking about. They were saying, you must have righteousness or die. And then Blakelock gives this illustration. He had been reading a book by a major in the British Army during the First World War, whose name was Vincent Gilbert. And he had led a detachment of soldiers as part of the liberation of that area of the world when the Turks were driven out. And at one place in his book, he describes a battle and a march that they made from Beersheba, which is known in the Bible, to a place called Syria, which is not known in the Bible so far as I know, but where there were wells. It was a hot day. The battle was raging through the heat of the desert. The sun was beating down mercilessly. The Turks were making a retreat, but it was a slow retreat. And here was this great company of combined British and Australian and other companies that were trying to get to Syria and its wells by nightfall, because if they didn't get there, they would die. And he described the way they fought, and that as they fought through the heat of the desert, their eyes were bloodshot, their minds reeled, their tongues began to swell, their lips turned purple. Men who dropped out of the company were never seen of again, but those who were able fought on and fought on until just at nightfall they entered Syria on the heels of the retreating Turks. And in Syria were wells, great, great wells. They were there in the public square. There was a stone wall around them. And as these British troops entered the city, the order was given for every man to fall in. They all lined up there in the square, facing the cisterns. And then the orders were given. People were to drink. First the wounded, next those who were on guard duty, and then the soldiers, company by company by company. It was 4 hours before the last man had his drink. And all that time, they were standing there in the marketplace of Syria, where they could hear the water running into the tanks in the cool night air. And Gilbert wrote, "I think we all learned our first great Bible lesson that day at Syria Wells." Oh, how great would be our righteousness if we hungered and thirsted for it like that. And what's the promise? Blessed are those who hunger and thirst for righteousness, because they shall be filled. You think if you hunger and thirst for righteousness that God's going to hold it back? You're going to say, "No, I don't want you to be holy yet. Suffer a little longer." It's God's desire that we be holy. If we're not holy, it's because we really do not want to be. These Beatitudes are not merely thrown together. There's an order to them. The first three of them, poor in spirit, mourning, meek, those refer to a certain attitude by which it's necessary to approach God. The key one is the fourth. Blessed are those who hunger and thirst for righteousness. We find that in Jesus Christ. That's a way of talking about salvation prior to the cross. And then these next ones, Matthew 5, verse 7, verse 8, verse 9, especially, these speak of the fruit of that new life that we find in Jesus. Blessed are those who are merciful. Blessed are the pure in heart. Blessed are the peacemakers. Blessed are the merciful. God is merciful. That's where we learn what mercy is. Mercy is grace in action to those who are not deserving. That's what we find at the cross. God showing mercy to us. And Christians are called upon to be merciful in that way. Bonhoeffer, when he writes about this and the cost of discipleship, contrasts mercy, I think rightly, with an improper sense of our own dignity. And he does it in this way. There's a proper sense of dignity, understand that. Men and women are made in the image of God, and we have dignity because we're made in that image. Though that image is marred, it is still there. It's a very important thing. It's why we must respect life, life in the image of God. But there's also an improper sense of dignity. This is the kind of dignity that says, I'm too important to be bothered with so-and-so, still on the way, still on the way up, hasn't made it yet, or I'm too busy to take time for so-and-so, even though they need my time. That's an improper sense of dignity, and that's what Bonhoeffer talks about. And he says, you see, the merciful, those who are following Christ and learn mercy from him, are those who do not stand on their dignity. But there are those who associate as Jesus Christ did with the downtrodden of this world. They looked at Jesus and they said, what kind of a rabbi is that? Look, he associates with sinners. And they didn't mean sinners in the theological sense. They meant people that aren't nice like us. But that's what he did. And God was at work there to reach out in mercy to those who needed mercy. And that's what we're called to do. What's the promise? Blessed are the merciful, for they will be shown mercy. Of course they will. As a matter of fact, if they're acting like that, they have already found mercy, because that's the mercy that's found at Christ's cross. Blessed are the pure in heart, purity. Oh, what an outmoded word today, purity. Who wants to be pure in the world? That's puritanical. That's not sophisticated. That's passé. That's what the world says. And yet Jesus says, look, it is the pure in heart who will see God. Why? Because God is pure. Those who are not righteous, those who are not pure, will not stand before him. And you know how the Jews thought about that. The greatest of all possible blessings in the Jewish way of thought was to see God, the beatific vision. Nothing higher could possibly be imagined. And it's for the pure. It's for the pure. Blessed are the peacemakers. Why? Because God has made peace with us, peace at the cross. We were at enmity with God. Paul talks about it in Ephesians. We went our own way because we were at enmity with God. We were fighting with one another. God came down and made peace at the cross. Jesus died in order to remove the cause of the alienation. And we who have been recipients of that kind of peace cannot help but be peacemakers as we try to bring men and women together with one another and above all together with God. And then finally, Jesus talks about persecution. This follows as well. I'm sure you understand that. There's the approach, there's the satisfaction in the righteousness of Christ, there's the fruit of life that flows from it, and then, as Jesus said elsewhere, inevitably, there are also the persecutions. And what does he say? Does he say, well, you know, here I have been pointing out a way of life that is a way of happiness, but I have got to tell you that there are persecutions, and at least in this area, you are going to be very, very miserable. He says nothing of the sort. He says, and blessed are those who are persecuted. Why? Because, you see, it's proof that you are identified with me. Now, he's talking about a particular kind of persecution. He's not talking about being persecuted for wrongdoing. Because, of course, that isn't even persecution. If you do wrong, you deserve to suffer for it. It's not that. He's not talking about persecution because you're a nuisance. Sometimes Christians are a nuisance. Sometimes even when they're trying to witness, they just bug people to death and are persecuted for it, and I don't blame them. I'd do the same thing. If I may point out, it's not even a question of being persecuted for a cause, no matter how righteous that cause may be. That's not what Jesus is talking about. Jesus says, blessed are those who are persecuted because of righteousness. And in the next verse, blessed are you when you are persecuted because of me. In other words, the persecution he's talking about is that persecution that comes to us because the Spirit of Jesus Christ is at work in our hearts and we are becoming increasingly like him. We are beginning to live like Jesus Christ in the world and we inevitably suffer the same kind of persecution he did. We can rejoice in that because it proves that we belong to Jesus. And there's a blessing that comes in that as he himself ministers to his disciples hearts and souls. The question I want to end with is this. It's a practical one. Where in the world is there ever a place for people who live like this? You see, this isn't an indifferent world. This is a hostile, sinful, cruel, grasping world. It's a world which lives for self. Where in the midst of a world like that is there a place for people who are poor in spirit, who mourn for sin, who are meek before God, who hunger and thirst for righteousness, who are merciful, pure in heart, peacemakers, and who are persecuted because of righteousness' sake? There is only one place. It is the place where this world consigned the Lord Jesus Christ. It is the cross. But oh, at the cross, there is a great fellowship. You see, as we look to the cross and try to follow Jesus, taking up our cross after him, we hear the cries of the world behind us. And the world is crying, not words of blessing, the world is crying, crucify him, crucify them. But when we look to Jesus, we hear Jesus saying, blessed are they? And one tiny word of blessing from his mouth is worth anything to the contrary that the world can do. I encourage you to follow the way of the cross and find there the fellowship of the martyrs, but the blessing of Jesus, who will say to those who do follow, "Well done, good and faithful servant. Enter into the joy of your Lord." Let us pray. Our Father, if we would be honest, we look into our hearts and our lives day by day, and we confess many times we are not happy people. And we also confess that the fault lies not in our circumstances, but in ourselves, that we are not like Jesus Christ. And yet, our Father, we want to be like him. For happiness, yes, for that, but above all, for the joy of his fellowship and company. Father, teach us what it means practically to spurn the world's way and cleave to Jesus, and so become like him, a happy man in the midst of a miserable world. Amen.
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follow you, righteous, for praise from the upright is beautiful. Praise the Lord with a harp. Make melody to him with an instrument of 10 strings. Sing to him a new song, play skillfully with a shout of joy. For the word of the Lord is right, and all his work is done in truth. He loves righteousness and justice. The earth is full of the goodness of the Lord. By the word of the Lord, the heavens were made, and all the host of them by the breath of his mouth. He gathers the waters of the sea together as a heap. He lays up the deep in storehouses. Let all the earth fear the Lord. Let all the inhabitants of the world stand in awe of him. For he spoke, and it was done. He commanded, and it stood fast. The Lord brings the counsel of the nations to nothing. He makes the plans of the peoples of no effect. The counsel of the Lord stands forever, the plans of his heart to all generations. Blessed is the nation whose God is the Lord, the people he has chosen as his own inheritance. The Lord looks from heaven, he sees all the sons of men. From the place of his dwelling, he looks on all the inhabitants of the earth. He fashions their hearts individually, he considers all their works. No king is saved by the multitude of an army. A mighty man is not delivered by great strength. A horse is a vain hope for safety, neither shall it deliver any by its great strength. Behold, the eye of the Lord is on those who fear him, on those who hope in his mercy, to deliver their soul from death and to keep them alive in famine. Our soul waits for the Lord. He is our help and our shield. For our heart shall rejoice in him, because we have trusted in his holy name. Let your mercy, O Lord, be upon us, just as we hope in you. And glory to the Father, and to the Son, and to the Holy Spirit, as it was in the beginning, it is now, and ever shall be, world without end. This is Thursday morning here on Gospel Best Radio, and it's Thankful Thursday. The question we ask every Thursday morning on Gospel Best Radio is this: what are you thankful for this morning? Share with us and proclaim it from the rooftops. Let the redeemed of the Lord, let them say so. So if you're thankful this morning, just hit that WhatsApp widget on the bottom right hand corner of our page. Share with us what you're thankful for this morning and give the glory to the Lord. Ascribe to him greatness. Ascribe to him the glory due to his name. Unto you, O Lord, and not unto us, be

gifts of sleeping and waking. Lord, we give you the glory. And of course, these are blessings that we must never overlook, that we must never forget to bring before Him as an offering of thanksgiving.

yesterday I was working in the office and I came across an article online, you know, how you're working and then, well, something leads you to somewhere on the internet. And I came across an article and this person was exploring the different reasons why people pass from life to death in their sleep. And this person was exploring it from a medical point of view. And well, you know, curiosity had the better of me. And I just wanted to have a look at the article. And it was in form of a slide. And I was following it from as I went from one slide to another, I saw that, well, the slides were not coming to an end. And I did check and I found that this article had 30 slides. Meaning that the person who wrote the article was able to collate about 30 different medical conditions that could make a person pass from life to death in his or her sleep. And I said to myself, whoa, there are up to 30 reasons that doctors can give for a person passing from life to death in his sleep. And I pray the Lord will keep you in good health, will keep me in good health in the name of Jesus, and that no evil will befall you that is not ordained by the Lord in the name of Jesus. But no, looking at that article just brought to mind the reasons why we should be thankful to God even when we sleep and we wake up. Isn't that what the psalmist wrote? I believe in Psalm 4. Not Psalm 4, Psalm 3 probably, or 5. Sorry, my knowledge of the Psalms is fading. This is a bad thing. Where the psalmist wrote, he said,

Okay, Psalm 3 verse 5. Okay, mix it all up together. Where the psalmist wrote and said, I lie down and sleep, I wake again because the Lord sustains me. And I like that. Used to be one of my favorite verses. Just skipping now. Psalm 3 verse 5. I lie down and sleep, I wake again because the Lord sustains me. Lord, for your sustenance upon our lives, we give you glory this morning. Thank you for the gift of sleeping and waking. Lord, we do not take it for granted. Glory to you, Lord, in the highest heaven. All the glory, Lord, to you alone. So what are you thankful for this morning?

took back already, baby. Then I took back already.

and this is a wonderful song in Yoruba language. It's saying, I will thank you for your goodness. I will not pretend like I'm not the recipient of your goodness. I cannot but thank you for your goodness. That's what the song is saying in Yoruba language.

And I do hope wherever you are this morning that you can dance. Even if you're not able to stand on your feet to dance, I pray that the Holy Spirit gives you the joy and the grace in your heart to, by faith, move before Him and join all living creation to say, Lord, I thank you for your goodness. I acknowledge your goodness.

And of course, it all begins with that, acknowledging that He is the Lord, there is no one like Him. I always say this, the very center of the Bible is Psalm 100 verse 3. You are the Lord. Where the psalmist wrote, know that the Lord is God. It is He who has made us and not we ourselves. We are His people and the sheep of His pasture. It is He who has made us. It begins with that.

And of course, isn't that a reminder of Psalm 105 verse 1? Not unto us, O Lord, not unto us, but unto thy name give glory for thy mercy and for thy true state. Not unto us, O Lord, not unto us, but unto thy name give glory.

Okay, so why is it the Lord? Why do you call him God? If you say it is he who has made us, if you say of him, if you say, know that the Lord is God. Why is God? He's God because there is nothing he cannot do. He can do all things. That is why he's the Lord. And understanding that, it's important to stay in him. That is God who can do

Well, this morning and always, who do you exalt in your heart? Is it the Lord and the Lord God alone? And I guess that's our theme this morning. Unto you, O Lord, and not unto us, be all the glory. Do not be in the number of those who ascribe glory to themselves or to some other human beings or to some stones. Thank you. Thank you. And that thank you should be directed to the Lord.

And of course, this is one of the very old songs, choruses in Nigeria, making a resurgence, and it should make a resurgence. But it is very rich theologically. Jesus has broken the chains of my bondage to sin, to Satan. He has broken them all. I was dead to sin, he has made me alive, and his blood, so precious, he has redeemed me by his blood.

So this is exactly what the Lord wants to do this morning, to dance. And whatever you are confronting this morning, I beg you, instead of Christ, by the power of the Holy Spirit, oh, shake off garments of heaviness. Shake off your garment of heaviness, and by faith in the Lord Jesus, dance before his throne and offer him thanksgiving. And the Lord will clear the heavy cloud in the name of Jesus. Amen. Indeed, one of my favorite passages from the Pilgrim Progress Part 2, which we are currently reading on the Reader's Club, and I'm really looking forward to us getting there, is the portion where, you know, the pilgrims, we had Mr. Alton there, many of them, just a ragtag team, you know, of struggling Christians. And at some point, when God gave them a mighty victory, they all danced. Even the one who was walking on crutches danced for joy. And I pray that that will be your lot. If today you cannot move yourself to dance, I pray that the picture, the vision by faith of you dancing, of the Lord clearing the clouds away and bringing joy to your heart, will today move you to dance in Jesus' name.

And I hope that's a vow you can make before the Lord. That's a resolution you can express before the Lord this morning. Lord, I will never be ungrateful to you. Lord, I pledge. And I pray that you will give me grace to honor this pledge. That all the days of my life, my glory, I shall acknowledge you as the source of all the good things in my life.

be aware this singer said, he said, when God blesses you, he puts extra on it, meaning that the Lord exceeds your expectation. I remember something that Pastor Yagule said on one of his appearances on Gospel Street. He said, when God has made a promise to you, you always find that when he fulfills that promise, he exceeds your expectation. And that is his nature. So much so, that although you know that he's God, he can do all things, and he has promised you, you find that when the Lord eventually comes through, as he can trust him to, he will always exceed the expectation. That's why a lot of God's people, they always find themselves in awe every time, saying, wow, what a mighty, mighty God we serve. And that, may that be your portion indeed, in Jesus' name.

share, build his faith, that because the Lord is on his throne, it is always well. It is always well. And of course, the culture will always want us to think that it is mere platitude to say it is well. I think the best person to say that would be that widow woman whose son died. That woman whose son died, not a widow. And as she sought out the prophet of God, people asked her, "Woman, where are you going to? I mean, her son had died." And she kept saying, "It is well. It is well." Until she got to the prophet of God, who prayed for her son, and the son came back to life. A Christian, notwithstanding what he is passing through, must know that it is well. And that's what the psalmist said in Psalm 23. "Yea, though I pass through the valley of shadow of death, I will not fear. I will fear no evil." Why? Because you are with me. So the Christian, even when she is passing through the valley of shadow of death, she says, "It is well with my soul." And I pray that we always have the faith. Your faith will be strong enough at all times to say it is well. And I pray that in the not too distant future,

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Yes, Jesus commands my destiny. You see, that's why it is well, because Jesus commands my destiny.

And Lord, we thank you so very much for this beautiful morning and the joy you have put in our heart. How you have increased our faith to see you on the throne and to rejoice so exceedingly in your presence. Father, we give you all the glory in the name of Jesus. May your name be praised forever and ever in the name of Jesus. Lord, for your children that you have inspired to write these songs, to sing them, to record them, so much so that they have been a blessing to us this morning. Lord, we give you all the glory. And for all the people you have used in this world through all the ages to edify the body of Christ.

And Lord, I pray for your people and for myself. I pray in the name of Jesus, by the power of the Holy Spirit, that this assurance that you command our destiny will grant us peace. In Jesus' name. And I thank you too for joining us this morning on God's Best Radio for Thankful Today. And I pray that the peace of the Lord, which transcends all understanding, will guard your heart and your minds.

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0: Engaging the culture with the mind of Christ.

And it would appear like I can never have enough of this. It can never have enough of this song. Because there's just a way that it resonates with me from a very, very, very from a very deep part. And using the adjective deep would appear to be most appropriate, because this is a song talking about Ijinle Ninu Ijinle. For those who don't understand Yoruba language, Ijinle Ninu Ijinle means, maybe the closest to it you can understand it when you say only the deep can cause the deep. I said the mysteries of God are just so deep. His mysteries are so deep, are so profound, so far reaching, you have no word to describe it. Maybe the best expression would be to use what Paul used in Ephesians when he was speaking about the love of God, talking about it so high, so low, so wide, so that you cannot really wrap your head around it. That's the way to describe the mysteries of God, and that is what this song is celebrating.

And I do pray that every time you will always look back and say, wow, his ways in my life, his interventions in my life in the past spoke of his goodness, his interventions in my life today speak, his interventions today speak of his goodness and his greatness, and I know that his interventions in the future will also show forth his goodness, his greatness, and his might all over the world. This is one of the songs I love to put on repeat. Another song is this by Mercy Chinwo, and this particular rendition, this particular live rendition of this song, it's a very short clip, but I would like to put it on repeat, because indeed, I think it says something so profound. Let me try and play it now.

And I do pray that that will always be your testimony. You always have cause to say, see the way. You always have that testimony to say, see the way he cares for me. See the way he has loved me. See what he has done. And, you know, to describe God as saying that he is as someone who has carried my matter on his head. And that is maybe pidgin English for he has made my matter his matter. And why would he not? Because I'm his, you are his. Did he not say that he has engraved you on the palm of his hands? Is that not what he said? So don't be surprised if it appears to you that, to use the words of Mercy Chiu in that song, if it appears to you like he has carried your matter on his head, meaning that he has made your matter his matter. He has made your matter his matter. Remember that hymn, "Fear him, ye saints," and then you will fear him, ye saints, and you will then have nothing else to fear. Make loving him or serving him your duty, and your want shall be his indeed. Hallelujah, in the highest heavens.

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And yes, good morning. If you're just joining us today, this is GospelBellsRadio.com, your community Christian internet talk radio with a mission to engage the contemporary culture with the mind of Christ. It's Thursday, the time for Thankful Thursday. Thankful Thursday. What are you specially thankful for today? What are you specially thankful for today? And perhaps I should remove the qualifier especially. What are you thankful for today? It needs not be something extraordinary. Of course, all those extraordinary blessings, and of course, defining the extraordinary blessing would be a theological question as well. But all those blessings, don't keep them to yourself. Do share. 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Share with the body of Christ. 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When you share, you are saying to the world, the glory is due to God for all the blessings in my life. When you share, you are saying to the world, come, taste, and see that the Lord is good. Blessed is he who looks to him. Come, taste, and see that the Lord is good. Blessed are all those who look to him. Thank you very much for joining us. Always a pleasure to have you with us on GospelBellsRadio.com at 8 a.m. We'll be here for On the Lord's Side, Christian Perspectives on News and Current Events. And tomorrow at 7, by the grace of God, we hope to have Dr. Adegbeye Ogunwale with us, going through a number of topical issues. You don't want to miss that program tomorrow. Never forget Friday and Ask Anything Friday. So what are you specially thankful for this morning? You can send to us on WhatsApp. Just tap the bottom right-hand corner of our page. You find the WhatsApp widget there. Tap that WhatsApp widget. Send to us what you are specially thankful for this morning. Or send it to us anonymously. I think one came in late yesterday anonymously on our platform. You can tap that form that says, what are you thankful for? Or just any form on our page if you want to share with us what you are thankful for today. Testimonies. Yes, it's always a beautiful thing to hear testimonies of what the Lord has done, what the Lord is doing. And of course, you recall last week that we had with us their brother Ben Ude, who gave such an amazing testimony. After that program, a number of people reached out to me to say, wow. Wow is just the expression for, I just don't know what to say. It's that kind of testimony that you hear and your unbelieving heart says, it can't be true. That can't be true. But hey, it is true. God is still in that business. He's in the business of doing amazing things. I recall that last week after that testimony, I think my brother reached out to me and then we were discussing that testimony. Well, it was online as well. I saw him. We broadcast on Twitter last week. So it was there. And he said to me that as he went about his duties that day, he kept thinking back to that testimony and saying to himself, could it be true? And then he told me that the more he thought about it, the more he remembered how many of the gospel writers, how they recorded the reaction of the people of Israel to the ministration of our Lord when he was on earth. Said he recalled how like a gospeler like Mark recorded how people reacted to the things that Jesus did in his days. And all the people were amazed. Have you not read that in the scriptures? Over and over again, especially in the gospel accounts. And all the people were amazed. I know very well the account about the healing of blind Bartimaeus. There is a choral anthem that we used to sing in my former choir, where in that choral anthem, after the healing of blind Bartimaeus, after the Lord had heeded his cry, had said to him, what do you want that I should do to you? And he had said, whether I should receive my sight. And after the Lord restored his sight, you know, he went walking with the Lord, following him in the way, and all the people were amazed. So I was saying to my brother that perhaps for us, we've become so accustomed to reading of these wonderful things in the scripture. We become so accustomed to reading of them that those miracles recorded in the Bible, in a sense, no longer amaze us. They continue to encourage us. We believe them. But, you know, we run that danger. And it's a clear and present danger for those who are already in Christ, for those who are long in Christ, for those who have known the Lord for a while. It's a clear and present danger
not to see any longer the amazing things in the extraordinary miracles that our Lord did. You know, if a preacher should mount the pulpit now and begin to talk about how Jesus called forth Lazarus, it is possible for some who are not fully attuned to the Holy Spirit, for those who do not open their hearts wide to receive the word of God, for those who don't approach his word and the hearing of his word with humility, it is possible for such a person to say, well, I've heard it before. But you know, the account that we read today tell of the people of those days being amazed. So the point I'm making this morning is, when you hear testimonies that amaze you, well, it's just telling you one thing. It is the Lord. It is the Lord doing his thing. It is the Lord doing his wonderful things. Well, if you should experience only things that are normal, and by normal I mean things that are not extraordinary, things that are not extraordinary, well, what is that? Would that be God? Why do you need to call God into it if, well, it is something that would not amaze? He does great things. He does great and mighty things. That is the Lord our Lord Jesus Christ has brought you into fellowship with. That is him that Jesus Christ has made your God and Father. That is him to whom you have access through the precious blood of our Lord and Savior Jesus Christ. What songs of praise you should be singing every day, every new day, indeed every new morning. Oh, what songs, robust songs of praise we should be singing. And I do hope that you get a notification for Pilgrim's Joy Devotional. If you do not usually get our notices for Pilgrim's Joy Devotional, please do reach out to us on WhatsApp or use any of our forms. I will be glad to send you notices for Pilgrim's Joy Devotional. And during the day, at some point, please find time to listen to today's episode titled, May He Give You a Loud Song. May He Give You a Loud Song. And I thank God for the inspiration for that episode of Pilgrim's Joy Devotional. It is inspired by the hymn, Tell Out My Soul the Greatness of the Lord. Tell out my soul the greatness of the Lord. And you know, the Holy Spirit led us to think back to those wonderful people in the scriptures who, when the Lord intervened in their affairs, they broke into great songs of worship, great songs of praise. And every time I reflect on that, every time I reflect on how immediately after God's intervention in people's lives, in the lives of the saints, recorded in the Bible, how they broke into loud songs of worship, great anthems of praise. Every time I think back to that, I say to myself, Lord, give me such a song, and I hope that's your prayer as well. And you see, it need not be something extraordinary, something so mighty, such as the crossing of the Red Sea, such as the parting of the Red Sea. No, even for daily blessings, do you not think back and you say, wow, do you not wake up, you stretch forth, you know that hymn says, awake my soul, stretch every nerve. You wake up and you stretch every nerve. Do you not say, Lord, you are so good to me, else in my body, I'm so grateful. And if you experience that, well, that's a beautiful one. That's a beautiful thing. That's where it should be. You wake up, you stretch every nerve, and you say, Lord, I thank you for health in my body. And for those whose health right now is not as perfect as should be, well, you are up, you are awake for life. For life, you thank God, and you hope in him that in his time, according to his will, by his grace, you get back to perfect health. But you know, not to thank God for the little blessings is a shame. I must say that it's a shame. So do think back to all those wonderful blessings and share with us this morning what you are thankful for. Share with us on WhatsApp. Just drop a line or two. Share with us on WhatsApp and say, Lord, this is what I'm thankful for this morning. Or you can even call into the studio. Yes, you can call. You can make a WhatsApp call if you're in a place where you can call right now. Just tap the WhatsApp widget on the bottom right-hand corner of our page and send to us and call in on WhatsApp. Share with us what you are especially thankful for this morning, or send it by text message on WhatsApp.
say, telling us what you are especially thankful for this morning, or send it anonymously. If you want to send anonymously, just go on our page right where you are listening to us. Scroll down, you'll find the form that says, what are you thankful for? Just stop it and send to us, or just use any of the forms, especially the one that says, are you listening right now? Just stop it and send to us what you are especially thankful for today. Thanks to those who have sent in. We are going to get to them shortly and read them out. And then I want to play this song. After this song, I'm going to also talk about, you know, those wonderful people that we refer to in today's episode of Pilgrim's Joy Devotional, people who received a song from the Lord. That's what I'm going to put it. People who received a song from the Lord. The Lord intervened in their affairs. And know what? They broke into songs. And my prayer this morning for every member of our community is that the Lord will give you a loud song. A song that cannot be that cannot be silenced. That cannot be said. You know, the song that you just have to sing it out. And oh, for such miracle, oh, for such miracle, oh, for such interventions in your life. That's my prayer this morning. And I do pray in any area of life that you need the Lord to touch you, that you need the Lord to intervene in your life. In any such area, the Lord indeed will hear your prayer. He will intervene. He will be kind to you. He will be gracious to you. He will give you a song. He will give you a song. I will bless the Lord at all times. His praise shall continually be in my mouth. That's what the psalmist wrote in Psalm 34. I will bless the Lord at all times. His praise shall continually be in my mouth. And this songwriter wrote this popular chorus: Lord, you are excellent. Lord, you are kind. Lord, you are wonderful. My Lord, you are wonderful. And that's my song as well this morning. I hope that's your song. Wherever you are, in the spirit, exalt the Lord. In the spirit, ascribe to Him the glory due to His name. Lord, we thank you. We worship you. On behalf of every member of this community, we say, Lord, you have been kind. You have been gracious. All the blessings in our lives, we owe them to you, and we ascribe the glory to you.

And yes, my Lord is excellent. That's my confusion this morning. What is yours? Is your Lord excellent? And yes, your Lord is excellent. He is great. He is mighty. He is excellent. I said earlier on that after that song, I wanted to talk about those who broke into wonderful songs of worship and praise in the scriptures, the examples we have, and the examples that now inspire us to pray that the Lord will also give you and give me wonderful, amazing, irrepressible songs of worship and praise. That is a hymn that talks of an endless hallelujah, an endless hallelujah. Oh, I know the hallelujah will never become really and fully endless until we get to the feet of Christ in heaven, but even now, the joy of his presence, the assurance of his help, and the glory of access to God in prayer, those blessings are more than enough for the Christian to sing an endless hallelujah. Thank you very much, there, child of God, who sent this to us anonymously on our platform, saying, okay, the question is, what are you thankful for? And this is what we got, saying, for life and provision, Yorubas call it Ashiri Bibo. Thank you, Lord, for strength and wisdom. Thank you, Lord, for everything. We bless the name of the Lord, and we pray for you that the testimony you have shared will be permanent, that this testimony will even become more robust, that every day of your life you will have reason to thank God for these things, for life, for provision, and for what Yorubas call Ashiri Bibo. I'm using your word the person who sent this, what Yorubas call Ashiri Bibo. So what is it that Yorubas call Ashiri Bibo, for the benefit of those who are not Yorubas and who are listening right now? What do the Yorubas call Ashiri Bibo? It is the Lord covering your shame and nakedness. The Lord covering your shame and nakedness. You have insufficiency in one area or another. You have a need. You have lack. Such that if others should know about it, it will cause you to be ridiculed or to be embarrassed or ashamed. When the Lord helps you, when he intervenes and he assists you to avoid such embarrassment, such ridicule, such shame, that's what Yorubas call Ashiri Bibo. If you want to translate literally, it means you are covered, to be covered. When one's nakedness is covered, that's Ashiri Bibo. The Lord has covered your nakedness. What would ordinarily be regarded as shameful, as embarrassing, the Lord covers it. That is Ashiri Bibo. And this person has written to us saying, I'm thankful to God for life, for provision, and for what Yorubas call Ashiri Bibo. And you see, you know, from those who listen to Gospel Best Radio regularly, you know that I'm always referring to Psalm 34 and to Psalm 34. And especially to Psalm 34, verse 5. Psalm 34, verse 5. They looked to him and were radiant, and their faces were not ashamed. They looked to him and were radiant, and their faces were not ashamed. Who are those people? Who are these people that the psalmist referred to, saying they looked to him and were radiant and their faces were not ashamed? The Lord's people, the Lord, those whose God is the Lord God Almighty, those who go to God through our Lord Jesus Christ, they are the ones who, when they look to him, are made radiant. When they look to him, their faces are never covered in shame. And you know, that expression, look to him, it's not just gazing at him. Well, you cannot even see the Lord physically. To look to him is to depend on him, to wait on him, to depend on him, to wait on him. He's talking about those who pray. Those who pray about all their needs. Those who do not go to Egypt for help. Those who do not look to their own power or to their own strength for salvation, those who do not look to the strength of the horse or to the number of the chariots or to the leg of man, they do not look to their own will, to their own power, to their own network. No, they look to the Lord God Almighty. They pray to him. Those are the people are referred to in Psalm 34, verse 5. Those people, those who look to him, who wait on him, who depend on him for everything, they're always radiant.
their faces are never covered in shame. And I pray that as you wait on the Lord, you will never be covered in shame in the name of Jesus. The Lord will cover your shame and nakedness. That's what Yorubas call ashiribibo. The Lord will cover your shame and nakedness. So for you there, brother or sister, this came in anonymous, so we do not know who is saying, I thank God for life and provision and what Yorubas call ashiribibo, for his strength and his wisdom and for everything. We say amen, amen. May your testimony be permanent in Jesus' name. May you always have wonderful songs of praise and worship in the name of Jesus. We also have this coming in on WhatsApp. I'm going to play it shortly, but listen to this song. It's a song of worship.

And yes, Lord, you are the reason why I'm living. You woke me up this morning, and we thank God. We thank God for all the blessings of life. We have this coming in. This one says, I'm thankful for the safe delivery of a sister who has been waiting on God for a while. And we give glory to God. That is a similar testimony that came in anonymously as well, perhaps referring to the same person. So, dear sister, thank you very much for sending this to us on WhatsApp. Not to us, for sending it, for sharing with all of God's people before the Lord's throne of mercy and grace. You have come before him to say that you are thankful on behalf of a sister who has been waiting on God for a while for the delivery, the safe delivery of that sister. Wow, glory to God, glory to God. None of God's blessings should ever be taken for granted, and indeed, nothing should be regarded as ordinary. And this especially is not ordinary for somebody who has been waiting on the Lord for the fruit of the womb. You know how harrowing the wait could be, but you see, the Lord has come through for her, and we are grateful. This person also wrote saying, I also sat wrong yesterday. Sat wrong, meaning that the posture was affected in a way, and I got a very bad pain. Yeah, I've experienced that as well. I know how bad that can be. And she says, I thank God that on waking up this morning, I felt way better. The way as many Ys, you know, W-A-Y-Y-Y-Y-Y-Y-Y. So this is, of course, you understand that this is a way of saying that she woke up this morning feeling way better. Way better. And we pray that your healing will be permanent in Jesus. Lord, we make your healing permanent in the name of Jesus. And oh, glory to God that you are ascribing to him the glory for your health, the glory for your healing. There are certain things that happen. Some people would just say, this person just sat wrong, or it just knelt down and something went wrong. But you see, the Lord sustains us. The Lord heals us. We thank God for your healing. We pray that it will be permanent. It will be complete in the name of Jesus. Before the end of today, by the grace of God, you will not even remember that you had pains there, in Jesus' name. Amen. And also this coming in anonymously says, thanking God for safe baby delivery for a cousin of mine and her husband that have been waiting on God for 4 years. I'm so grateful to God for blessing the family with the joy of being parents at last. God be praised. Amen. And Lord, we return the glory to you. We return the glory to you for this couple on whose behalf your child has brought a testimony this morning. I pray in the name of Jesus that their joy will be made perfect, and their joy will endure in the name of Jesus. The joy will not cloy. It will not cloy in the name of Jesus. And that baby that is the gift that God has given to them will grow up in health. We find favor before God and men, and will be such a wonderful and honorable vessel in the house of God, to the glory of his name, in Jesus' name. Amen. Amen. Now, the other time I said I wanted to share with you those wonderful songs of praise that the people of God sang in the scriptures after God intervened in their affairs. Exodus 15. I think Exodus 15 probably should be the first account of people breaking into song of worship in the scriptures. Exodus 15:1 says, then Moses and the children of Israel sang this song unto the Lord, saying, I will sing unto the Lord, for he has triumphed gloriously, the horse and his rider he has thrown into the sea. And as you are going to see shortly when we send out our verse of the day today, you see that is the verse that is the anchor verse for our meditation today on Gospel Best Radio. And we sing unto the Lord. Why? For he has triumphed gloriously, the horse and his rider he has thrown into the sea. I recall that when I was much younger, we used to sing a chorus like that in church. I will sing unto the Lord.

to the sea. And what a wonderful, wonderful testimony. What a wonderful testimony from Moses and from Miriam as well. You know, Moses and children of the Lord sang. Miriam as well sang to them in verse 21 of Exodus 15. And you know what happened to them? They were pursued by the army of Egypt, the greatest army in the world at that time. They were pursued by that army. And the Lord gave them such a great deliverance. They were between what the Americans would call a wall and a hard place. You know, if you listen to American speakers, look, I find myself between a wall and a hard place. Some would say the more traditional one, between the devil and the red blue sea, meaning that you found yourself in a place where there was no escape. There was no escape. You could not go forward because then you would plunge into the sea. You could not go back because the devil was there. But you know what? The Lord has 1,000 ways where you cannot even find one, where you can't even think of one. The Lord has 1,000 ways, 1,001 ways where you are unable to think of just one. So the time when you think this is it, when you find yourself at your wit's end, then you find the Lord stepping in. And in Psalm 103, I love Psalm 103 because, I mean, that I love Psalm 103 generally, but there is a portion of Psalm 103 where a reference, Psalm 107 rather, where reference is made to people who found themselves at their wit's end. And that's a just fascinating expression, because it means that those people found themselves at a stage in life where they couldn't help themselves. They had no idea what they should do. They just couldn't wrap their heads around it. You know, you find those who, I don't know whether you have ever been in a situation like that, and I pray that if you ever find yourself in such a situation, the Lord will help you. He will help you and He will deliver you. He will deliver you. They found themselves at their wit's end. But you know what happened? As you have repeated in Psalm 107 over and over again, then they cried to the Lord in their trouble, and He saved them out of their distresses. He sent His word and healed them and delivered them from their destructions. Oh, that men would give thanks to the Lord for His goodness and for His wonderful works to the children of men. For what? He has broken the gates of brass. He has cut the bars of iron in two. So in Exodus 15, after that great deliverance, the people of God sang. They sang saying, "I will sing unto the Lord, for He has triumphed gloriously, the horse and His rider." He has triumphed. And I pray this morning that whatever may be your afflictions today, whatever may be the thing, or the circumstance that constitutes the horse and the rider pursuing you, not giving you peace of mind, I pray that the Lord will intervene, the Lord will deliver you, and you'll be able to sing a song like this. You're going to look back and say, the horse and its rider, whether it be sin, whether it be a destructive habit, whether it be an unhappy marriage, whether it be wayward children, whether it be need, whether it be pressing financial obligations, whether it be any occasion of embarrassment, shame, or ridicule, whether it be ill health, whether it be oppression by satanic forces, I pray that the Lord will deliver you, and you're going to look back and say, wow, there was a time that I was afflicted by this, there was a time that I was pursued by this, there was a time that I was embarrassed by this, but I look back now, I see that I've been delivered. The horse and its rider, he has thrown into the sea. I pray that you have such a wonderful, wonderful testimony in the name of Jesus. And when that comes, when you express that testimony, you will find that, yes, God is God all by Himself. All by Himself. All by Himself. There's no place for argument. Yeah. You see, when it is the Lord who intervenes, when it is the Lord who steps in into your affairs, you find that He is God all by Himself. There's no place for argument. There's no place for argument. He is God all by Himself. Let's worship Him.

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4: 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The program is Thankful Thursday, and thank God for the testimonies that have come in, the testimonies we have received this morning, including this one saying that I sat wrong yesterday and I got a very bad pain. I thank God that on waking up this morning, I felt way better. This same sister has also written saying, I am thankful for the safe delivery of a sister who has been waiting on God for a while. And also this, we read this earlier on, that came in anonymously, saying, I thank God for life and provision. I also thank God for what Yorubas call Ashiribibo. Thank you, Lord, for strength and wisdom. Thank you, Lord, for everything. And I made an attempt to translate Ashiribibo for those who do not understand Yoruba. It means for God covering one's shame and nakedness. For God not allowing one's obligations to become embarrassing, for God providing and meeting needs as they arise. That's what it's called, Ashiribibo, that you are covered. You are covered. No one gets to know of your embarrassing situations. Nobody gets to know of your pressing obligations before they would become embarrassing. The Lord would step in and intervene. And I pray that all of us will experience such interventions today, even today, in the name of Jesus, that some of us would need that kind of intervention right now. And I pray the Lord will step in so much so that a testimony such as this will also be ours, will also be yours in the name of Jesus. And I know, thinking about this again, somebody saying for Ashiribibo, which means for

for salvation, from embarrassment, for God covering one's shame and nakedness. It reminds me of the song you know so well, "Great is Thy Faithfulness." I was at a service on Sunday. At some point, the preacher broke into this hymn, "Great is Thy Faithfulness," and a number of people stood up, you know, in the congregation, lifting their hands up to heaven. It's always such a meaningful hymn, always such a relevant hymn. You always find yourself resonating with it. "Great is Thy Faithfulness, O God, my Father." You know that part of the chorus that says, "Morning by morning, new mercies I see, all I have needed," right? "All I have needed, Thy hand hath provided. Great is Thy faithfulness, Lord, unto me." And I do hope that's your experience as well. I hope that's your own testimony as well, that you find it so, that, wow, I find that all I have needed, His hand hath provided. Wow, the testimony of the saints who have gone before us, our own testimony as well, that whenever we find ourselves in need, we also find God able and around to provide for that need, to provide for that need. I want to play that hymn right now, but I'm trying to choose which rendition I should play. Perhaps I should play, I'm going to play two. There's one by Linda Randall. You know Linda Randall, she's the one who sang that song, "Victory in Jesus," the song we usually play on Motivated by Faith Monday. And then there's this one by the Celebration Choir. I love the Celebration Choir because they give good choral rendition. The one by Linda Randall will be more of a solo presentation. I'm going to play the Celebration Choir first, and perhaps at the end of this program, we'll also play the one by Linda Randall, "Great Thy Faithfulness, Lord, Unto Me." And I do hope that you turn it into a prayer of worship wherever you are, saying, "Lord, great is Thy faithfulness."

Oh yes, Lord, and that's our confession this morning as we appear before your throne this Thursday morning. That's our confession, that your faithfulness can only be described as great, unparalleled, exceptional, without compare, undeserved, and full and complete. Lord, we thank you for your blessings in our lives. We give you all the glory for the couple whom you have blessed with the gift of a baby after waiting for 4 years. Lord, we thank you and we ascribe the glory unto you in the name of Jesus. For the sister who sat wrong and experienced very bad pain according to the way she wrote it, and for your healing on earth this morning, Lord, we thank you and we ascribe the glory unto you in the name of Jesus. For the person who has written, thanking you for life, for provision, for what you're about to call as Shiribibo, for strength, for wisdom, for everything, Lord, we thank you and we ascribe the glory unto you in the name of Jesus. Also for the person who is thanking God for the safe delivery of a sister who has been waiting on God for a while, Lord, we thank you. We return all the glory to you in the name of Jesus. For the many testimonies that your people have not shared publicly today, but testimonies that are front and center of their hearts, Lord, we thank you in the name of Jesus. We bring to you our offering of praise and we say that may your name be praised now and forevermore in the name of Jesus. Amen, amen, amen, and amen. Thank you very much for joining us this morning for Thankful Thursday. Coming up shortly on the Lord's side, Christian perspectives on news and current events. Do stay with us, and I pray that your testimonies will be permanent in the name of Jesus. I pray that this time next week, the Lord will give you even more reasons to look to Him, more reasons to celebrate Him, more reasons to say the Lord is good and His mercy is forever. Thank you very much, and God bless you. God bless you indeed.

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0: Good afternoon, everyone. An happy new month to us. I hope we've been enjoying God. We are enjoying God. I pray God is helping us in Jesus' name. We pray that, you know, the Lord will mercifully intervene in all that is happening in our country and the children in captivity. The Lord will graciously stretch forth his hand of rescue to deliver them, the children, their teachers, the principal of the school. You know, it's a serious moment in the country. And every one of us must turn to God and also be security conscious at this time. But in the midst of it, please do not be afraid. Do not be afraid. Those that dwell in the secret place of the Lord shall abide. Those that abide under the shadow of the Almighty. So the Lord is there to guide us. Once we are in his secret place, once we abide under his shadow, you know, our refuge is certain. So please don't go about with fear. Don't go about with panic in your heart. Just be sure that he that watches over Israel never sleep nor slumber. So once again, I welcome you to this edition of Impact Clinic on this sixth day of the sixth month in the year 2026. I sincerely want to appreciate you for always plugging in on Gospel Bells Radio, either to listen to Impact Clinic or to listen to any other program being heard on this Gospel Plus platform. The vision is clear. The vision is we've been consistent with the vision, okay? And it is to bring the culture, you know, to come in terms with Christ, with the culture of Christ, okay? So, and I pray that the Lord is helping us mightily in the name of Jesus. So we've been on a series for a while on leadership. Leadership. I've been teaching on leadership for a couple of months now. In fact, this is the fifth month on this discussion. But for today, before I draw the curtain on this topic, because it's most likely we still talk on leadership even for the next edition, then maybe by August we start, you know, last month I said we are going to start studying the book of James. Okay, so today the central focus will be on mentorship as a form of leadership. And if you have followed the teaching all the while, you know, I made us understand that leadership is a force of replication. As a leader, you duplicate your value and virtue in the people you are leading, and that is mentorship. Okay? So, but before we really delve or concentrate solely on mentorship, I think at the foundational stage or at the earliest edition or series on leadership, I did mention that because our focus has been on, you know, Christian leadership, though sometimes we digress into secular leadership. I talk about workplace management and administration and leadership and all of those. Okay? But still, we are conscious of the fact that we are believers, we are Christians, And so how a Christian will do leadership will be different from how a non-Christian will do leadership. A non-believer will do leadership. That is why Jesus was speaking in the book of Matthew chapter 20 from verse 21. He made them understand that you cannot do leadership like the Pharisees or like the kings of this world that lord over them. And he exposed them to the curriculum of his own leadership. And he said, you that are my follower, the way you are to do leadership is that you serve other people. And so he got to verse 28 of that Matthew chapter 20. And he began to tell them that, you see, for me, that's Christ himself now, that I have not come to be saved, but to serve and to give my life as a ransom for many. Matthew 20, 28, okay? So now what I want to do before I begin to, you know, concentrate primarily on mentorship and its impact, which is the topic for today, I want to do a little dichotomy between this set of spiritual leaders, because many of us don't understand what this spiritual leadership is all about. Okay? And so we mingle, or we find it difficult to draw a crystal line of dichotomy between who a spiritual parent or a spiritual father or a spiritual mother is, from who a discipler is, from who a mentor is, and from who a role model is. So today, I'm trusting God to help us understand who is a spiritual leader. Who is a discipler? Who is a mentor? And who is a role model? These four categories of spiritual leaders, they have different purposes they serve in people who submit to them. Now, let me start with spiritual leadership. 1 Corinthians chapter 4, verse 15 is where I'm going to pick the insights from. Now, 1 Corinthians chapter 4, verse 15, Apostle Paul speaking, he said, even if you had 10,000 guidance in Christ. Now, some versions can say if you have 10,000 teachers. Okay? Now, it's more like saying if you have 10,000 mentors. Now, what he's saying, he said, even if you had 10,000 guidance in Christ, he said, you do not have many fathers. For in Christ Jesus, I became your father through the gospel. Now, this means that spiritual parenting will come by spiritual parenting through the mating of the gospel and the instrument God is using, which can be a man or a woman, to birth, you know, another heir in the kingdom of God. I hope you're getting what I'm saying. You don't claim you are a spiritual, you know, God help us. You know, many people just say, oh, my spiritual father, my spiritual father, my spiritual father. Actually, for me, the person who is your real spiritual father or your spiritual mother or your spiritual parent is the person through whom you got the second birth. You know, Jesus speaking to Nicodemus, he said, except a man be born again, he shall not see the kingdom. And Nicodemus said, how can a man who is a mature person be born again? Will really need to go back to the mother's womb and all of those things, John chapter 3. The concern is, the matter is this. Through whom did you get to accept the gospel? That person is your real spiritual father. The real spiritual father is, or the spiritual mother, is the person that begat you through the gospel. So, you don't get spiritually born until somebody brings the gospel to you and you accept Jesus as your Lord and personal Savior. Now, unfortunately, some people cannot tell their salvation story. Some people cannot trace their salvation testimony. So if you ask them, how did you become born again? They cannot tell. They cannot. All they just know is that they have been growing in rank in the church. So their mother or father or parents, biological now, took them when they were toddler to the church, or when they gave birth to them, there was infant baptism or whatever, then there was churching, and from there they began carrying them to church, and when they became a toddler and they were growing a little to becoming a child, they went to Sunday school, and when the Sunday school sees that, oh, these ones are now done with junior secondary school or done with senior secondary school, oh, they are now fit for the adult church, they join the adult church, join the choir units, or join, you know, the ushering or steward units, join this, join that, they become members, they grow through the university, return back, got married, they began to, you know, pull them in council, they are PCC members, they are this, they are that. That is the journey of some people's Christianity. There was never a time that somebody presented the gospel genuinely to them and they convincingly received Jesus as their personal Savior. Now look at it. The person who presents the gospel genuinely presents it. And the genuinity behind it is the fact that the person actually wants to see the soul of that person rescued from hell or eternal damnation. And the person to whom the gospel is preached convincingly accept Jesus as Lord and personal Savior. That is when you say that the person has been born again. Now, that person that the Lord used to present the gospel to you, that you accept it, is your spiritual father. Now, you may now begin to ask that, oh, what of the people who feed me on every Sunday? Is my pastor not my spiritual father? Yes, your pastor can be your. In fact, I do see every pastor posted to my church as my spiritual father, in a way. But that does not count out the fact that I know under whose ministry I gave my life to Christ in 2010, and I celebrate Him for it. Yeah. So many people are just surrogate father, spiritual surrogate father. Unfortunately, the their spiritual children ascribe all accolade of spiritual parenting to them when they have no contribution to how this person metamorphosed from the kingdom of darkness into the kingdom of light. Just as the scripture says that anyone who is born again, anyone who is saved, he said he's a new creature. All things have passed away, behold, all things. So the person that brought them that out of the slavery of sin into the life of righteousness is their spiritual father in the real sense of it. So that is spiritual father. That is spiritual parenting. Your spiritual parents are the people that God used to bring you into his kingdom. So if you have a writing material with you, may I ask that who is your spiritual father? Now, the Yoruba do say that Ojumeji lo nbimo, igba oju lo nwo, meaning that two people can give birth to a child, but many people contribute to the growth process of that child. Now, most times, you don't get to have personal and intimate relationship with your spiritual parent. For instance, somebody who gave his life to Christ during an open air crusade, the revivalist just came, preached the gospel, and you accepted him, and your life changed, then the person moves on. The person may not even know that, oh, God had used me to bet, like somebody, one of the people the Lord mercifully gave me as a spiritual daughter. Maybe 2014 or 13, thereabouts, or 15, I can't remember vivid the year. I was in school. I was invited back home to my parish to preach. And by the grace of God, I can't even remember till today. I can't remember the topic I taught on or preached on. I can't remember this, but I know that those days, you know, when I was on campus, I'm being invited back home to come and preach and all of those. Now, only for a young lady, now a mature lady now, telling me, sir, do you know I gave my life to Christ under your ministration? Now, she was able to tell me because, well, she knows me. We attend the same parish. But if it was during a morning cry that you don't even know the person who preached the gospel to you and all of those things. So the person who is your spiritual father may not be the one that will help you grow in faith. Although your spiritual father can also help you in growing in faith, the true follow-up and what we call discipleship. Now, that goes to the next category of spiritual leader aside spiritual father, is discipler. Who is a discipler? Now, every category of this spiritual leadership has its assignment. The assignment of spiritual parent is to birth an heir of the Lord. H-E-I-R. The assignment of a discipler is to help a young believer grow in faith and in the knowledge of our Lord. So the destination that a discipler wants to take you to is that you become matured. You know, just as in the book of Ephesians chapter 4 verse 13, until we all attain the unity of faith, you know, I'm going to bring a Bible test. I've used 1 Corinthians chapter 4, verse 15 to say that you can have mentors, but you have one father. Okay? Now, 1 Corinthians chapter 11, verse 1, Paul still speaking. He said, follow my example as I follow the example of Christ. That is discipleship. Now, a spiritual father helps you to know the Lord. A discipler helps you to grow in the Lord and become like him. So you don't say he is my discipler or she is my discipler if the aim is not to make you mature in faith and become like Christ. A correct discipler has Jesus as the compass, and he is growing in faith, he is moving towards becoming like Christ, and you are following so that you can become like Christ. A discipler does not raise you to become like him. A discipler raises you to become like Christ. Now, the same person through whom you got to know the Lord can also be your discipler if proximity permits, if relationship permits. But most times, your spiritual father may not be your discipler. Follow Christ. So Paul to the Corinthians is their spiritual father, as we see in 1 Corinthians chapter 4. In chapter 11, we see that he is their discipler because he is building them to grow in faith and to be matured and have the image of Christ. An image is not, I'm not talking of physical remembrance, I'm talking of a formation of virtue in you that helps you have the character of Christ. Colossians chapter 4, verse 12. Who is the discipler? Who is a discipler? Colossians chapter 4, verse 12. A discipler. Now, let me read Colossians chapter 4, verse 12. He said, Epaphras, who is one of you and a servant of Jesus Christ, sends greeting. Now, what is he doing? He said, he is always wrestling in prayer for you, that you may stand firm in all the will of God, mature and fully assured. Verse 13, I vouch for him that he is working hard for you and for those in Laodicea and Hierapolis. Now, Epaphras is a discipler. How do I mean? He is working tooth and nail to ensure that the virtue of Christ is formed in the people of Colossae. In the Colossians, so when you say my discipler, you are talking of somebody that is showing you the path of Christ, showing you the character of Christ, helping you to grow in the knowledge of Christ, helping you see the work of both a spiritual father and a discipler. A spiritual father is like a woman in labor that wants to bring forth. A discipler can serve as a midwife and also as a guardian. And what they are guiding you to. Now, you, like I said earlier, The destiny of discipleship is to become like Christ. So when you, the relationship that exists between a disciple and a disciple, the intention, the goal, the objective, the aim is Jesus. So when you hear Paul speaking and saying that I choose not to know anything amongst you except Christ, 1 Corinthians chapter 2, I choose not to know anything amongst you except Christ and Him crucified. So there is no two way about it. A disciple is always pointing you to Jesus and not to himself. So if you are in a discipleship relationship with a man or a woman that shows you more of himself or herself than Jesus, that's not discipleship. That's not discipleship. That's not discipleship. The goal of discipleship is Christ. Now, I move to a mentor. I will just say something briefly because mentorship is what we want to sit on. A mentor. Who is a mentor? John chapter 13, verse 15. John 13:15. He said, I have set you an example that you should do as I have done for you. So, a mentor shows you how things are done. The things you want to do, he will show you how it is done. Now, meaning that a spiritual father gives birth to you spiritually, a mentor helps you grow in Christ. I mean, a discipler helps you grow in Christ and build the Christ-like nature. But a mentor shows you how to work for Christ, how to do the work of ministry. Oh, I hope God is helping us to understand the progression. The person through whom you've got to accept Jesus is your spiritual father. The one that helps you grow. Now, there are surrogate fathers and mothers in faith anyway. But I'm just trying to lay, you know, a perspective and understanding. Now, so a spiritual father gives birth to you, the second birth. A discipler helps you to grow in the knowledge of Christ and in the character and virtue of Christ, such that when, you know, such that when people see you, they are seeing Christ, just as it happened in the life of the disciples, the first set of people that were addressed as disciples, Peter, John, James, Matthew, all of those 12 disciples. When they saw them, you know, one of the reasons they needed Judas to kiss Jesus before they could arrest him is that all the people that submitted to him, especially the ones that are close, the 12 disciples, you could not differentiate between the 13 of them. The 12, the one has implicated the 12 such that they now look like him. That is discipleship. Discipleship will help you look like Christ. So when you hear a man like Brother William Connie always, everything is about the cross, everything is about Christ, everything is about ourselves, we die. It is because that is his ministry, discipleship. Discipleship. That's it. There is no other curriculum for discipleship than Jesus. And that is why discipleship is not something that you can run a course to do.
1: The discipleship is a lifetime learning, because you cannot learn Jesus in a class. You cannot learn Jesus under a program. So you don't say, I want to do discipleship course. Yes, you can do it anyway. Of 2 years, then I've learned Jesus. No. So a spiritual father gives birth to you in faith. A discipler helps you to become like Christ. A mentor shows you how to work for Jesus. So Jesus, in John chapter 13 that we read, I read verse 15. But before that verse 15, you know, he wrapped a towel around him, you know, and he washed the feet of the disciples. He was teaching them how to do ministry. So a mentor shows you how to do things. He will, I will get there. I want to talk on mentorship primarily. A mentor is somebody that has results in what you want to do, and you want him to show you. You want him to show you how things are done so that you can do likewise. So if you don't know what to do with your life, choosing a mentor is a gamble. Thank you, Jesus. If you don't know what to do with your life, choosing a mentor is a gamble. So that is mentorship. Mentorship shows you how to work. Now, for Jesus, Jesus, the relationship that exists between Jesus and the 12, he is their spiritual father, is their discipler. Mark chapter 3, verse 14, he said that he chose them, he called them to himself that they would be with him and that he might send them forth. Now, the next is, who is a role model? And after this, we take a break and I move straight into talking about sitting on mentorship. And obviously, I've taken about 30 minutes to lay this foundation. So we can't exhaust. We will continue on mentorship next month anyway. Who is a role model? 1 Timothy 4:12. He said, don't let anyone look down on you because you are young, but set an example for the believers.

0: of life that you need somebody to coach you in. You can have more than one role model, but actually, I don't think you need more than one discipler, because a discipler doesn't have many subjects he wants to expose you to. If he wants to teach you about money, if he is teaching you about how to make money, manage money like a believer, like a Christian, he's all he wants to, if he wants to talk, teach you on marriage, is about the centrality of the curriculum of a discipler is Jesus.
1: Does that mean that a mentor will count out Jesus in what he does? No. So Paul was admonishing Timothy in 1 Timothy chapter 4 verse 12, and he's saying be an example. So a role model is somebody that you are looking at the template of his life in a particular thing, and you want to be like him. Okay, we go on a short break, then we'll be back to continue.

0: Anyways, I want to thank you very much for tuning in this afternoon to this month's edition of Impact Clinic with Shemwe Edele on Gospel Bells Radio, your community Christian internet talk radio with a mission to engage contemporary culture with the mind of Christ. The topic for this edition is Rudiments of Leadership. This is the fifth edition on this theme, the Rudiments of Leadership. And you have read our brother's exposition on identifying one spiritual father, identifying one's spiritual discipler, and understanding how to choose and how to follow. And I pray the Lord will make things even more clearer to us in the name of Jesus. You need a role model to play your role well. And I love that as a guiding principle for today's edition. You need a role model to play your role. I do want to reach out to our dear brother Shemwe Edele. Please feel free to do so. 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You can also reach out to him through us. If you tap the WhatsApp widget and request for his contact details, we'll be most delighted to send his contact details to you. He's also a public speaker and does a lot of work mentoring younger people. So please feel free to reach out to him. Also, if you have any question, if you have any contribution, you can always tap the WhatsApp widget, send it to us, and we'll make sure that Brother Shemwe responds to it and gets in touch with you. Always a joy to have you here at Gospel Best Radio. If you want to join our community, please indicate so by tapping that WhatsApp widget. We're most delighted to send you a program alert from Gospel Best Radio. As you know so well, Impact Clinic holds every first Saturday of the calendar month, and this being the first Saturday in the month of June 2026, we are glad to be here together again. Always a joy to have you listen to us. And at the end of this series, the Rudiments of Leadership, will have a compilation of all the series, and publish them on gospelbestradio.com so that you can listen to them over and over again. I want to thank you very much once again, and I thank my dear brother Brother Shemwe Edele for joining us again and for his consistency. I pray that the Lord will continue to strengthen him. Let's now look forward to the second part of today's edition, trusting that the Lord will bless us even more. In Jesus' name, amen. Over to you now, bro.
1: Amen. Thank you very much.
0: Amen.
1: Okay, so what we've

0: been able to do so far on this edition, on today's episode of Impact Clinic, is to bring scriptural perspective to the categories of Christian leadership that we have: spiritual parenting, discipleship, or a discipler, mentor, and role model. But we will sit on mentorship because it's a discussion that I have a personal concern for. Sincerely, I have a personal concern for this subject of mentorship, because I have over time taken time to read, to study, to meditate, in fact sometimes to counsel on it, because it appears the need for it is so high, but the clamor for it amongst brethren, you know, has made us we've gotten its essence wrong. We've gotten its essence wrong. So you know, those days when we're on campus, even now, because I'm not far away from, you know, campus students, I mean the Christian fellowship on campus, and you will find out that a boy who is in 200 level, who is still trying to find his path in life, but because he's made an executive in the fellowship, possibly the president of the fellowship, then he began to see himself as a discipler to others, somebody who is only grace that brought him to that point. He has not learned Christ, actually. He has not found his path in life. Then he claims mentorship. And you know, the way we display himself, and when I say he, I mean either male, female, the posture they carry, and they begin to tell people who are even seniors to them, or people who are of the same level with them, or people who they just have maybe 1 year gap in academics, and they will say, "No, I'm a mentor to you. This is because of the privilege of the pulpit." So I've seen all of these things, and I begin to see that it's like we are getting the essence of mentorship wrong. So that is why I think the Spirit of God wants us to get some knowledge around this subject. So mentorship, you see, is not a discussion for the NFAs. It's not a topic to be discussed with the NFAs, you know, the no future ambition. People who have they have nothing they are looking at to becoming in life. Actually, they don't need, this subject of mentorship is not for them. Now, because a life riding on pleasure does not really need the discussion, but a life living on purpose. So when we are talking about mentorship, it's not for a life that is living on pleasure. It's actually for a life living on purpose. You know, I wrote a book sometimes ago, Pleasure versus Purpose. People who are cruising through life, they may not need a mentor. You know, it will be sick. It will be sick of anybody. Anybody, any smoker, to say, my mentor is this person, and he's referring to another smoker. No, that's not mentorship. That's death warrant. Because even on the cigarette that they buy and puff, it is boldly written, smokers are liable to die young. Smokers are vulnerable to cancer of the lips and of the lungs and all of those. So mentorship is not a discussion for NFAs. It's not a discussion for people who are cruising through life. Okay? Mentorship is not a topic for those who want to live life casually. It's not for those who are living life casually, because you find out that people who live life casually end up becoming casualties in life because they have no guiding force. People who live life casually end up becoming casualties in life because they have no guiding force. So it's safe to say that having a mentor saves you from the casualties of life. Don't let me jump ahead of myself. Mentorship is a divine scheme, is a divine program to save you from life wreck, so that you will not suffer a shipwreck in life. So that you will not suffer a shipwreck in life, you must subscribe to true, definitive, and intentional leadership mentorship. You know, Isaac Newton said, "If I have seen any further, it is by standing on the shoulder of those who have gone before me." Let me read that carefully to you, or say that carefully to you. If I have seen any further, it is by standing on the shoulder of those who have gone before me. So you notice that when you stand on the shoulder of another person, depending on the height of that person anyway, and actually somebody who is not as tall as you are or taller than you is not likely, will lack the capacity to carry you. So a mentor is not somebody that you're on the same pedestal when it comes to exposure, when it comes to knowledge. A mentor must be somebody that is taller than you, not in terms of physical stature, but in terms of intellectual capacity and spiritual agility. Because nobody can lift a man beyond his height. Nobody can lift a man. The highest you can lift a man, except you are also standing on something else, the highest you can lift a man is how tall you are and how long your hand is. So when you lift a man, it can't go beyond the reach of your hand. So what am I saying? Isaac Newton said, if he has seen any farther or further, it is by standing on the shoulder of those that have gone ahead of him. And when he said go ahead of him, he's not talking about physical mobility or physical movement. He's talking about people who have a track record of success in things that he aims to do. So it implies that mentorship is not for a man without vision. I've said it's not for NFEs. I've said it's not for people that are living life casually. I've said it's not for people that are living on the pedestal of pleasure, that they are just going on pleasure. You know, their life is about what to eat and what to drink. That those people may not need mentors. Somebody who has no vision is pursuing in life may not need a mentor. Because correct mentorship helps you to get to the peak of your vision. If you understand what mentorship is about. Though unfortunately, some people's vision crippled because they enter into mentorship with a supposed mentor who is envious of the grace they carry. And that is vision suicide. A mentor, your mentor should not envy you. If you have a mentor that envies what you have or what you carry, he will kill that vision. He will kill that capacity. He will kill that potential. Don't submit to a mentor who is like a big cock that does not want the smaller one to grow. Your Bible will say that akuko gagara ti o fe ki kekere ko. If you submit to such mentorship, you will never. Jesus was not such a mentor. So you will see him sending out the disciples in twos. Even when they come back and said, oh, master, you see, demons were bowing to us and all of those things. The highest he could do is to say, oh, well, all of those things are small things. And don't glory in it. Rather glory that your name is written in the book of life. Rather glory that you are in partnership with God. That's a mentor. A mentor will tell you, will help you do what you cannot naturally, or you felt you cannot do. So a mentor can enhance your vision or endanger your vision, depending on who the person is. And that is why you don't go into mentorship thoughtlessly. You don't go into mentorship without intention. You don't go into mentorship without a definite intention. So before let me spend the next 5 minutes to just say a few things, and wherever we stop, we continue next month. So I want you to answer the following question ahead of the next edition. If you have a pen, please write down. And please genuinely answer these questions. Number one, do I have a mentor? And you remember when I was laying the foundation, I asked you, do you have a spirit? Who is your spiritual father? By the understanding we shared on who a spiritual parent is. Do you have a spiritual father? Who is he? Who is she? Bishop Oyedepo, we always tell you that the person who is his spiritual mother is his school teacher that taught him. And that, not a Nigerian anyway. The person who preached Jesus to him when he was in maybe secondary school or primary school, I don't know. Yes. And he's still in contact with that person. That's maybe over 50 years ago. He still recognized that this is the person that made me know Jesus. That he and everybody will tell you that it is under the ministry of Baba King Dayomi that he gave his life to Christ. That is his spiritual father. You must be able to trace it. But we are done with spiritual father and all of those. My focus now is on mentorship. The question one, do I have a mentor? If yes, number two, who is my mentor? Number three, why did I choose him or her as my mentor? Because some people don't even know why. He just went, oh, when I was in school, he gave me 5,000 to support me. So let me pick him as my mentor. Mentors are not financiers. They can serve us anyway if they have the capacity. But the goal of mentorship is not to finance. The goal of mentorship is to build you from take you from point A potential to point B manifestation. So what you cannot do, a mentor builds your confidence, builds your capacity, and you begin to do what you were unable to do. A mentor shifts you from being a non-entity to becoming a celebrity. That is what David did to those men that ran to him, and he took them to the cave of Adullam. those distressed men that ran to him in 1 Samuel chapter 22. Why did I choose him or her as my mentor? Number four, how long has my mentor been mentoring me? When did you enter into that mentorship scheme with that person? Can you remember at all? Number five, since the day this person has been mentoring me, what has significantly and positively changed in my life? Do you have an answer to that? If you don't have, then you are cruising. You are not in mentorship. If there is no significant and positive change, you know, in academics, we say that learning has not taken place until there is a permanent change in behavior. So you don't say you have learned something if it does not change your behavior, such that you don't claim you have learned how do I put it now? You don't claim you have learned ABC if before you came under that tutelage, you could not write ABC. And even after you came under the tutelage, you still could not write ABC. Learning has not taken place. Learning has only taken place if the teacher picks you from the point where you could not write A to Z, and now you can write it. Then you say, oh, learning has taken place. So mentorship has not taken place if there is no significant shift in your paradigm, in your approach, in your philosophy, in your ability. What has significantly changed? Number six, why do I need to still have this person in my life as my mentor? Please answer these questions. They are crucial. Why do I have to retain this person? Because some people, they claim they are still in mentorship with their mentors, but actually in the last 3 months, in the last 4 months, in the last 6 months, that person, they've not seen, they've not talked, they've not had any contact. He has not read the person's book, he has not watched the person's clips. And you say that person is your mentor, is a lie. So if there is significant change and it has been progressive, you can stay in that relationship, mentorship and mentee-mentor relationship. But if there is nothing the person is contributing in your life, he or she is just being your mentor by mouth, don't play. And before we call it a wrap today, I want to bring you to Jeremiah chapter 6, verse 16, to see what God has to say about the need for mentorship. Jeremiah chapter 6, verse 16. Okay. He said, this is what the Lord says. I'm reading NIV. I've been reading NIV all the while. He says, stand at the crossroad and look and ask for the ancient path. Ask where the good way is and walk in it, and you will find rest for your soul. I don't need to read the other part that says you said you will not. But what God is saying is, in this mentorship, some people have walked the path. Find the people who have walked the path and follow after them. Then you will see that you will also achieve what they are achieving. You will do what they are doing conveniently. And you will have rest for your soul. Because past it becomes difficult when you have nobody to show you how it is done. A mentor shows you how things are done. A task becomes difficult when you have nobody to show you how it is done. It is easy to drive the car, very easy. I mean, very easy. But driving a car is a hard task, a difficult assignment for somebody who has not been shown how to drive. So a mentor shows you how to drive in the path you have chosen in life, either ministry, either finance, either this, that, faith, all of those. We will continue next month on this subject. Thank you once again for joining us on gospelbellsradio.com this afternoon to be part of this edition of Impact Clinic. God bless you real good. See you next month. I wish you the best. Please stay safe and be alert wherever you go and everywhere you are. God bless you real good.
1: I know, yes, indeed. God bless you, really good too, our dear brother Ashio Dele, who has brought us this month's edition of Impact Clinic. And I thank God for that prayer that you included, the prayer that the Lord will keep us safe, since we all know that we are passing through quite trying times, anxious times, you know, in our country right now. So as I said earlier on, if you have any question, you can always tap the WhatsApp widget, leave the question with us. We are going to get it at Brashio Indele, who is going to respond to it, and we're going to get the response back to you. You can also reach out to him if you need his contact details. Ask us on WhatsApp. We'll be most delighted to give them to you. Look forward when we conclude this leadership series for the publication of all the episodes under this series. And Brashio, I mean, you are well aware of what's going on in our country. We have said as Christians that we use every opportunity to intercede for God's intervention in our country, and in the matter of especially those young students and their teachers kidnapped from Ogbomoso, who as at this date, this moment, remain in captivity. So in your closing prayers, please remember them again and continue to commit all of us to God's kind and gracious protection. So please say a word of prayer as we close.
0: Father, we thank you for bringing us to this knowledge once again.
1: Thank you, Lord.
0: Thank you because your words are not scarce in our days.
1: Hallelujah.
0: We say be exalted in the name of Jesus.
1: Amen. Amen.
0: Your Father, we pray for everyone on this platform, everyone associated with Gospel Bells Radio, either here in the country or even outside, wherever we are, we pray that your sure protection is upon us in the name of Jesus.
1: Amen.
0: We also pray for those in captivity, especially the incidents in Ogbomoso or your state, Nigeria.
1: Lord Jesus,
0: we are pleading, dear Father, that you stretch forth your hand to rescue these ones in the name of Jesus.
1: Amen.
0: Father, mercifully, just the way you heard the cry of the blood of Abel, and you called, you summoned him and told him that the blood of his brother is calling you, and you prayed. I'm pleading, dear Father, that you will remember the pain that the mothers of these children pass through to bring them forth.
1: Amen.
0: You consider the joy that filled the hearts of their parents when they were giving birth to.
1: Amen.
0: And Father, mercifully, you will rescue these children.
1: Amen.
0: You will rescue the principal.
1: Amen.
0: You will rescue the teachers. Even in Borno State, those that were adopted, we pray that you will rescue them. You will honor Nigeria, and you will bring light to the dark corners in this nation.
1: Amen.
0: In the name of Jesus.
1: Amen.
0: Leading, dear Father, that you will meet with the hearts of our government. You will meet with the heart of our political leaders, And Lord Jesus, you will exchange their stony heart with the heart of flesh.
1: Amen.
0: In the name of Jesus.
1: Amen.
0: You will grant them discretion. You will grant them wisdom to know what to do per time for the safety of everyone in this country.
1: Amen.
0: In the name of Jesus.
1: Amen.
0: Dear Father, as we continue this weekend, let your peace abide with us.
1: Amen.
0: As we go to our different centers of worship tomorrow, no one will fall victim of kidnapping.
1: Amen.
0: In the name of Jesus.
1: Amen.
0: Bless us and bless all that concerns us.
1: Amen.
0: In the name of the Father, amen. The Son, and the Holy Spirit. Amen.
1: Amen. Amen. And amen. Thank you so very much, Abrashio. We look forward to receiving you again next month by the grace of God. God bless you, very good.
0: Amen.
1: And yes, God bless you too. Thank you for tuning in this afternoon to Impact Clinic with Sheo Haley. I want to invite you to join us this evening at 7:30 for the meeting of the Readers Club. We are reading Martin Luther's commentary on Paul's epistle to the Galatians. We are now at chapter 3 of Paul's epistle to the Galatians, and we are reflecting on Martin Luther's commentary on Paul's letters. So actually we are reading two books all at once. We are reading the epistle to the Galatians and we are reading Martin Luther's commentary on it. It always be a joy for you to tune in and listen to the beautiful contributions by members of the Readers Club. And tomorrow at 7:30, we'll be here by the grace of God for the Pilgrim's Progress Readers Club. This is a reading that we conduct every year on Gospel Best Radio. And we thank God for how He uses this reading to reach new people every year, and to encourage even those of us who have read that book before. Always tune in. Anytime you tune in to Gospel Best Radio, you can be sure that there's an edifying program on air. And that's to the glory of God. Our mission is to engage contemporary culture with the mind of Christ. Okay. I just come across this ode to joy. You know that hymn, "Joyful, joyful, we adore thee." And in the midst of all our challenges, may we never cease to joyfully adore Him, who is the God of glory and the God of might.

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8: And as God bless you indeed, good morning to you. And thank you for tuning in to Gospel Verse Radio this morning. This is Awake to a Song. And this early morning, I'm most delighted to be the vessel of the Holy Spirit, welcoming you to a brand new day and inviting you to awake to this beautiful song. This lovely song by Robin Mark, titled Jesus, All for Jesus. I remember long ago, I think this movie like 2010, 2011, I was in the United Kingdom, and I traveled alone, and it was around this time that I came across this song. And you know how a particular song sometimes remind you of a particular episode in your life. And I know it was a time I was really waiting on God for something. And it was at that time I came across this song, and it has been such a song of inspiration for me, a song that calls me to rededicate my life to the one who owns me. And I think that's exactly what the Holy Spirit is saying to you this morning, and that's why the Holy Spirit has led us to this song this morning, Jesus, All for Jesus. And I'm going to read the lyrics of this song just before we play it. Jesus, all for Jesus, all I am and have and ever hope to be. Jesus, all for Jesus, all I am and have and ever hope to be. All of my ambitions, hopes and plans, I surrender these into your hands. All of my ambitions, hopes and plans, I surrender these into your hands. For it's only in your will that I'm free. For it's only in your will that I'm free. Jesus, all for Jesus, all I am and have and ever hope to be. And I do hope that this new day, you are able to recommit to your Lord, and that you hear the voice of your Savior saying to you, well, surrender it all to Jesus, your ambitions, your hopes and plans. And that you are able to say like your Lord, this is what I want, nevertheless not your will, nevertheless not my will, nevertheless not my will but yours, nevertheless not my will but yours. We should remember what our Lord said to his disciples, Matthew 16, 24 to 25. Whoever wants to be my disciple must deny themselves and take up their cross and follow me. For whoever wants to save their life will lose it. But whoever loses their life for me will find it. And of course, this wasn't talking about a morbid desire to die or suicidal thought or suicidal tendencies. It was saying that, well, whatever you want out of this life, make it subject to what God wants for you in life. All of my ambitions, hopes, and plans, I surrender these into your hands. And I hope you'll be able to say this, really, that you'll be able to say, Lord, indeed, all of my ambitions, hopes, and plans, I surrender this. You'll be able to say, I surrender this into your hands. And you're going to find that when you are truly able to surrender all this to Him, I bet you, it's going to make something beautiful out of your life.

So I hope you can sing along with these, with Robin Mark, this song, Jesus, Jesus, All for Jesus. I'm going to quickly read the lyrics again, just before it starts to play. Jesus, all for Jesus, all I am and have and ever hope to be. Jesus, all for Jesus, all I am and have and ever hope to be. All of my ambitions, hopes and plans, I surrender these into your hands. All of my ambitions, hopes and plans, I surrender these into your hands. For it's only in your will that I'm free. For it's only in your will that I'm free. Jesus, all for Jesus, all I am and have and ever hope to be. And truly, if you want to experience true freedom and true peace, just let Jesus take the lead. And I'll add to the ambitions, hopes and plans, I'll say your fears too, everything, just commit into his hands, and you're going to experience the peace that the world cannot understand, the peace that the world cannot give, the joy that wells from deep within. Lord, give us grace to trust you more. Give us grace to let you take the wheel of our lives. Give us grace to say, Lord, not my will but yours. Give us grace to give it all up for you, trusting that you know best, trusting that your plans are better. Your plans are good. Your plans are the best for us. Give us grace to say, all my ambitions, hopes, and plans, I surrender these into your hands.

For it's only in your will that I'm free. For it's only in your will that I'm free. Jesus, all for Jesus.

And indeed, I want to encourage you this morning not to hesitate to surrender all to Him, all your ambitions and plans, your worries, your fears, your anxieties about tomorrow, even your plans, even your detailed, the most detailed plans, even the things you want most fondly, most fervently. Surrender them all to Him, and you will find Him a most reliable person.

Well, and just in case there's somebody out there this morning who is doubtful about whether to commit everything to God's hand and hand over to Him and to let God take the wheel, to let Jesus take the wheel of his life, or let Jesus take control of what is coming. Well, I want to remind you of what the Holy Spirit has revealed to the psalmist. Psalm 2 verse 12. Blessed are all who take refuge in Him. What is the approaching disaster? And you remember that Psalm 2 is about the conspiracy of the evil and the wicked ones against the Lord's anointed. You are the Lord's anointed. Psalm 2 is a messianic psalm talking about our Lord Jesus Christ, but you are His brother, and the Lord will defend you the same way that He would defend our Lord Jesus Christ Himself, His Messiah. And here is Psalm 2 verse 12 saying, blessed are all who take refuge, in Him. So if there are conspiracies afoot, if there are there is rebellion against you, if there are people banding together, conspiring against you, well, you trust in God. He will break them with His rod of iron, and you will find indeed that blessed are they who trust, that blessed are they who trust in Him. That's from Psalm 2 verse 12. I'm trying to remind you of all the exhortations from the psalmist by the power of the Holy Spirit to you this morning, to remind you that if you take refuge in Him, if you surrender all to Him, as this song exhorts us to do, you will say, wow, blessed are they who take refuge in Him. Psalm 34 verse 8. The psalmist wrote, taste and see that the Lord is good. Blessed is the one who takes refuge in Him. And are you identifying the theme here? And you know, the person who takes refuge in Him is the person who is not depending on his own wisdom, on his own means, on his own arm and methods and resources and provisions and designs and schemes for protection, but who runs to Him and says, Lord, cover me. Maybe I have horses, but You have given them to me. I have strong legs, but You have given them to me. I have resources, but You have given them to me, but I'm not dependent on them. All the plans I have, I've been diligent in having those plans. All my ambitions, all my plans, even my fears and my anxieties, my future, Lord, I commit them into Your hands. Take the wheel, Lord. Take the wheel, because I know that blessed are they who take refuge in Him. Psalm 40 verse 4. Blessed is the one who trusts in the Lord, who does not look to the proud, to those who turn aside to false gods. And Psalm 40 is a particularly important point for us to note. In verse 4 saying, some in terms of their future and the things they want and their fears, they look to those who are not on the Lord's side for help. But in Psalm 40 verse 4, the Holy Spirit says to you, blessed is the one who trusts in the Lord, who does not look to the proud, who does not look to those who turn aside to false gods. Psalm 84 verse 12, you know this so well, the declaration of the psalmist, Lord Almighty, blessed is the one who trusts in You. I tell you, by the power of the Holy Spirit, that if you yourself this morning will resolve anew to trust totally and completely in the Lord God Almighty, you will come back rejoicing, you come back testifying from the rooftop and saying, Lord Almighty, now I know, blessed is the one who trusts in You. Remember that statement from Psalm 20? I believe Psalm 20, where the psalmist declared, saying, now I know. I'm going to open to it now.
Just read it as the psalmist wrote it. Yes, Psalm 20 verse 6. Now I know that the Lord saves his anointed. He will answer him from his holy heaven. Now I know. And I pray that will be your testimony as well. As you resolve this morning, as you awake to this song, and you hear the voice of the Holy Spirit say to you, leave it all. Let Jesus take the wheel. Let him take the wheel. Just say, Lord, I surrender everything into your hands. You will come back rejoicing. You will find yourself in the same position as the psalmist in Psalm 20 who wrote saying, now I know that the Lord saves the anointed. You will find yourself in the same position as the psalmist in Psalm 84 verse 12 who declared, Lord Almighty, now I know that blessed is the one who trusts in you. Blessed is the one who trusts in you. And of course, Psalm 112 from verse 1, praise the Lord. Blessed are those who fear the Lord, who find great delight in his command. Psalm 28 verse 7, the Lord is my strength and my shield. My heart trusts in him and he helps me. My heart trusts in him and he helps me. Psalm 125, can we celebrate the faithfulness of God? Can we celebrate his constancy without mentioning Psalm 125 verse 1? Those who trust in the Lord are like Mount Zion, which cannot be shaken but endures forever. Those who trust in him, those who say Jesus, all for Jesus, all my ambitions, plans and fears and anxieties, all everything I commit it into you. Those who trust in him, they were like Mount Zion, which cannot be shaken but endures forever. Good morning to you once again. Welcome to a brand new day. This is the day the Lord has made. And here on gospelbearspirit.com, the Lord is saying to you, awake to this song. Wake up to this song, Jesus, all for Jesus, this song by Mark Robin. I'm going to read again the lyrics just before we play this song one more time before the end of this program. Jesus, all for Jesus. Jesus, all for Jesus. I'm going to read it again. This is what the Holy Spirit is asking you to wake up to this morning. And there's a reason for that. God has something to say, that much I know, and he's talking to someone, and I do pray that person is you. Jesus, all for Jesus, all I am and have and ever hope to be. And I hope you can repeat this even as I read it as a prayer to God. Say, Jesus, all for Jesus, all I am and have and ever hope to be. Jesus, all for Jesus, all I am and have and ever hope to be. All of my ambitions, hopes and plans, I surrender these into your hands. All of my ambitions, hopes and plans, I surrender these into your hands. For it's only in your will that I'm free. For it's only in your will that I'm free. Jesus, all for Jesus, all I am and have and ever hope to be. And I'm going to add, I'll say, for it's only in your will that I'm happy. For it's only in your will that I have peace. For it's only in your will that I'm glad. For it's only in your will. For it's only in your will that I'm glad. For it's only in your will that I have fulfillment.

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4: 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And I hope that was a blessing to you, really. I hope that was a blessing to you. Coming up next, morning exhortation. And today, the title of our exhortation is The Happy Christian. This is a sermon preached by Dr. James Boyce, The Happy Christian. And I do pray that it blesses you. Good morning to you once again. It's going to be a beautiful day by His grace. In Jesus' name, amen.
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6: If a producer of one of today's popular movies, a director of one of our television shows, or an editor of a popular fashion or news magazine were to rewrite the Beatitudes, I suppose they would go something like this: blessed are the rich and powerful, blessed are the sexually liberated, blessed are the beautiful and handsome, blessed are the famous, blessed are those the world looks up to. That is the exact opposite of what Jesus Christ said in the Sermon on the Mount. He said, blessed are the poor in spirit, blessed are those who mourn, blessed are the meek, blessed are those who hunger and thirst for righteousness, blessed are the merciful, blessed are the pure in heart, blessed are the peacemakers, blessed are those who are persecuted because of righteousness. This is the introduction to the most significant collection of Jesus Christ's ethical teachings in all the New Testament. And it's an exposition of what it means ethically to be His follower. It's an exposition of that classical text on discipleship from Luke, where Jesus said, if any man would follow me, he must deny himself, take up his cross daily, and follow me. This is what denying oneself means. And yet the really striking thing about it, you see, is not that Jesus says, look, if you want to get to heaven, this is what you're going to have to do. You're going to have to be poor. You're going to have to mourn. You're going to have to be miserable and all sorts of other things. But on the contrary, Jesus Christ says, look, this is the way to happiness. And not merely happiness in some far-off, distant kingdom of God in heaven. This is the way to be happy now. Because the world's way, which is the way of self, does not lead to happiness. And my way, which is the way of self-renunciation for the good of others, actually does. Now we ought to listen to what Jesus Christ says about happiness, if for no other reason that it's perfectly obvious that the world's way doesn't work. Those of us who live in America know that our Constitution guarantees to us, as an inalienable right, the pursuit of happiness. And that's what most people are spending their time on, pursuing happiness. And they try in all sorts of ways. There's a person who thinks that the way to be happy is to become rich, and so he spends all his time trying to accumulate money. He thinks he'd be happy if he could just get $100,000, and he gets $100,000, but by the time he's gotten it, inflation has made it about what it was worth when he started out, and so he thinks, well, he'd be happy if he could get $1,000,000. And if he gets his million, he goes on to want two, and then three and more. Somebody once asked John D. Rockefeller, who in his day was the richest man in America, how much money is enough? And Rockefeller said with a certain degree of wisdom, just a little bit more. It was a Texas millionaire who said, I thought that money could buy happiness. I have been terribly disillusioned. Here's another person who thinks that he can be happy if he can just gain enough power. So he goes after political power. He sets his eye on a council seat in the city, and he wins that. No sooner does he get his council seat than he's beginning to think about becoming mayor. He becomes mayor, he sets his eye on the governor's chair, thinks, oh, if I can just be governor, I'll be happy. And if he gets that, well, the next thing, he wants to be president of the United States. Power doesn't bring happiness. A famous statesman, now dead, a chancellor of Germany in past years, once told Billy Graham, he said, I am an old man. Life has lost all meaning. I am about to take a fateful leap into the unknown. Today, I suppose we are sold sexual liberation more than anything else as the pathway to happiness. We're told that if we just cast off anything that inhibits our desires and fulfill our desires sexually whenever we want and with whomever we want, well, then everything will be all right. That's the way to be happy. It's interesting that even in the world, there's some recognition that this is a blind alley. Some months ago, CBS did a news story on the swinging singles scene in Northern California and interviewed a lot of people, including a number of women that had been involved in this. And the women, not Christian women, but the women, said, one after the other, as they were interviewed for this program, all the men want to do is get in bed with you. I have had enough of that to last a lifetime. They said they were dropping out of that scene. Somebody else says, well, fame is the way to go. If you can only become famous enough, then everything will flow to you. People will praise you. Everything will be wonderful. Voltaire, the atheist, was probably the most famous man of his day in Europe. But when he lay dying, he's reported to have said to his doctor, I am abandoned by both God and man. I will give you half of what I'm worth if you can give me but 6 months more life. We look at the world and all these attempts to buy happiness or win it, and we see the disillusionment, the frustration, it's all around us. And we find ourselves saying, well, if that's the case, is nobody then really happy? Well, regardless of what may be true of us, there was at least one man who obviously was. We call him the man of sorrows. And he was a man of sorrows. He took our sorrows on himself. But still, he was happy if ever a man was. Billy Graham wrote of him, if by happiness we mean serenity, confidence, contentment, peace, joy, soul satisfaction, then Jesus was supremely happy. We never read of his laughing, though I'm sure he did. He was not given to pleasure seeking, hilariousness, jokes, poking fun at others. His happiness was not dependent on outward circumstances. He did not have to have an outward stimulus to make him happy. He had learned a secret that allowed him to live above the circumstances of life and fear of the future. He moved with calmness, certainty, serenity through the most trying circumstances, even death. Certainly, if anyone had genuine happiness and blessedness, it was Jesus Christ. In the Sermon on the Mount, which I have referred to, especially the Beatitudes, Jesus Christ gives his disciples the secret of his happiness. Now, it's worth looking at this formula, because that's what it is. There are a number of things he mentions. Jesus talks about being poor in spirit, first of all. And we look at that and we say, well, what in the world does that mean? Over in Luke's gospel, where you have another version of the Beatitudes given, I believe, on another occasion, the two words in spirit are left out. And so in Luke you read, blessed is he that is poor. Some people have looked at that and then have compared it with Matthew 5 and said, well, and I think they say this rightly, Matthew 5 throws a proper interpretation upon that. Jesus is not talking here primarily about being materially deprived. He's not saying that you are necessarily happier for being poor than for being rich. He's not saying you'll find happiness simply by giving away your possessions. Being poor in spirit is the opposite of being rich in pride, and what Jesus refers to here is that kind of poverty of spirit whereby the individual takes a humble position before God. That's the place we have to begin when we're talking about our relationship with God. We don't come to God boasting of what we've done or what we have or what we can do or what we've achieved. We come as paupers, as beggars, which is what this refers to. And we say, oh, Lord God, I have nothing to bring to you. I come with empty hands, and I ask you to fill my hands out of your great grace. It's people like that who are happy. I wrote along those lines a number of years ago when I first did a study of the Sermon on the Mount and published it, and I'm not about to repudiate what I said on that occasion, but I think that as I've grown over the years, I have come to see that perhaps that exposition, while that is true, is not fully adequate. I believe that this phrase, poor in spirit, is talking primarily of a humble attitude before God, but it is not a humble attitude before God that has nothing to do with our possessions. On the contrary, if we are clinging to our possessions, we are not taking a humble attitude before God, and we must take more seriously the lifestyle of Jesus Christ, who literally had nothing but trusted God daily for his daily bread. A.W. Tozer is one who is very sensitive to this, and he wrote about possessions. The blessed ones who possess the kingdom are they who have repudiated every external thing and have uprooted from their hearts all sense of possessing. These are the poor in spirit. They have reached an inward state paralleling the outward circumstances of the common beggar in the streets of Jerusalem, because that is what the word poor, as Christ used it, really means. These blessed poor are no longer slaves to the tyranny of things. They've broken the yoke of the oppressor, and this they have done not by fighting but by surrendering. Though free from all sense of possessing, they yet possess all things. The second of these Beatitudes talks about mourning, and again, when we come to a word like this, we find ourselves with the same diversity of interpretation. I believe, and I've said that before, that when it speaks about mourning, it's speaking primarily about mourning for sin. Because you can't read the Bible without realizing that sin is the great problem. Oh, there are other problems in the world, problems that flow from sin, for which we should mourn. But the great problem is sin, and the great meaning of sin is that we are in opposition to God, and sin is a breach between ourselves and God. And that's what we should be sorry for and mourn for. Anybody who understands that must mourn, and those who mourn find the kind of comfort about which Jesus Christ speaks. It's the comfort of the gospel. And yet, having said that, you see, I want to also add that those who mourn for their sin and find comfort in the gospel are not insensitive to the tragedies of the world, but rather mourn for that as well. You can't fault Martin Luther for an inadequate understanding of the gospel. Luther knew that sin was the problem and the gospel was the solution, but when Luther translated this in the German Bible. He translated it as Liedtragen, which meant sorrow-bearing. And he was referring not to bearing our own sorrow, but bearing the world's sorrow. There is a sense in which Christians take the sorrow of the world upon themselves. They identify with the outcast. They feel for the lonely. They suffer with the one who suffers loss. You say, how does that produce happiness? That's a hard thing to explain. But those who have done that, those who identify with the lonely, the suffering, the loss, the grieving, know that there is a comfort and a fellowship in that that transcends any amount of self-seeking. People say, oh, if I could just be free of that, I don't want to have anything to do with death. I don't want to have anything to do with suffering. I don't want to have anything to loss. I want to isolate myself from those things. And what happens? They, of all people, are the most miserable. But those that are sorrow bearers, they find the comfort of the gospel. Verse 5, blessed are the meek, says Jesus. Now, what does meek mean? We talk about meek. Well, that's what Caspar Milquetoast was. People were always stepping on him. We say nobody wants to be like that. I think that's probably true. Nobody does. And I'm one of them. I don't want to be like that either. Here's a case where I think the Lord Jesus probably was referring to the Old Testament. He lived in the Old Testament, of course. It was the scripture of the day. And much of what he says has its roots in the Old Testament, though, of course, it's utterly transformed and new in Christ's own speech. But here's a case where, in my judgment, he borrows the beatitude right out of the Psalms. In the 37th Psalm, verse 11, but the meek shall inherit the earth. That's what it says. And here's what he says. The meek shall inherit the earth. The reason I refer to that is that if you study Psalm 37, you'll find that Psalm 37 is an exposition of what it means to be meek. This is a psalm that says, the meek man does not fret because of evil man, but rather, number one, he trusts in the Lord. Number two, he does good. Number three, he delights in the Lord. Number four, he commits his way unto the Lord. Number five, he rests quietly in the Lord and patiently for him. Number eight, he restrains himself from anger and turns from wrath. This is the meek man. Meek man is not somebody that gets stepped on all the time. The meek man is somebody who bows low before God. Because he bows low before God, he's able to stand up against those who would oppress him. Jesus has a very interesting blessing for the meek. Jesus says the meek will inherit the earth. You ever pondered on that? You know, when the Emperor Julian, who was a great persecutor of the Christians, confiscated all their property, it was the last great persecution in the Roman Empire, and after that, things changed. But Emperor Julian confiscated all the property, the Christians, all the property he could get. And he joked about it. He wrote it down. That's how we know. He said he was trying to make them poor so they would be poor enough to enter heaven. But it's interesting that Jesus doesn't say that. He doesn't say, blessed are the meek, for they shall eventually, in spite of their meekness, enter heaven and possess it. He says, blessed are the meek, for they shall inherit the earth. Now, how is that? Well, it's probably true in several senses. It's true spiritually and even historically in terms of God's plan in history. When Christians participate in the proclamation of the gospel and the kingdom of God comes in that way, there's a sense in which Christians as part of the great family of God inherit the earth. And when the Lord Jesus Christ returns and he establishes his power on earth, there's a sense there in which they inherit the earth and reign with him. It's what Scripture says. But you know, I think there is another sense in which we inherit the earth even now, because you see, those things can be kind of future and not mean a whole lot. Who is the person who never really possesses anything? He's the one who's trying to hang on to it at all costs. Oh, he can have millions upon millions of dollars, but if he's worried that he's going to lose that money, if he's afraid that the market's going to fall and he's going to lose the margin, he's going to have to sell off and all of that, he doesn't possess those things. Those things possess him. He's absolutely miserable. But the meek person who, in terms of the definition of Psalm 37, trusts the Lord and doesn't fret himself because of evildoers and waits patiently to see what God can do, well, that person, whether he possesses much or little, in a sense, possesses it all.
7: Yes, he's not worrying about the morrow. He's trusting God to provide that. God, who provides for the lilies of the field and the birds of the air, can certainly take care of him. And so he goes out in the morning, and instead of worrying about whether he's going to be able to earn enough money in his job to impress his boss so he gets his raise next week and goes on to a higher position in the company, he looks up at the sky and he sees the sun rise and the beauty of the day, and he possesses the skies. And when he goes out on the weekends, instead of worrying whether things are not going to be quite right the next week or whether something bad is going to happen, and he instead enjoys the beauty of the earth, there's a sense in which he possesses the earth. All the rich man may own the field, but he doesn't possess it any more than the Christian who says, look what God has made. Isn't it beautiful? Isn't it wonderful that God has given me life to enjoy these things? That is why, in a real sense, I'm not talking in some strange abstract sense, but that is why, in a real sense, the Christian who really trusts God is richer than any rich man on the face of the earth. And that's a wonderful thing. Jesus said that's the way to happiness. Blessed are those who hunger and thirst for righteousness. Ah, there's the key, hunger and thirst for righteousness. Who hungers and thirsts for righteousness? I have in my study a little book by Walter Trowbridge that my wife has been using with her class called Living with Unfulfilled Desires. It's written for adolescents, and it's about sexual desires and working through that difficult stage of life. But you know that title, Living with Unfulfilled Desires, might well be the title of our entire age. Unfulfilled desires, that's what people live with. The only problem is, for the most part, they're not willing to live with them. The motto of our age is do everything you can to fulfill your desires and do it as quickly as you can. Don't let the grass grow under your feet. You only go around once. Live for today. Take it all. That's what our world does. It hungers and thirsts for everything except righteousness. And so it finds sin, and with sin, sin's frustration. And that's why the world is such a miserable place. And that's why so many Christians also sometimes are so miserable. We do not hunger and thirst for righteousness. We hunger and thirst as the world does. Some years ago, must be 20 years ago now, I read a little article in Eternity Magazine that was written by E.M. Blakelock, an Australian and a Bible scholar, on Bible imagery. He had done a whole series on Bible images. And this particular article on Bible imagery had to do with water as an image in the Bible and a thirst for water. He pointed out, and did so quite rightly, that most of us are never really thirsty. Oh, there are times when we're out in some physical activity that we get a bit thirsty, but, you know, never much. And at any rate, if we are, we always can satisfy it quickly. We even have a variety of ways to satisfy it. But he said, you know, when you live in a semi-arid or desert country, as many of the Bible characters did, indeed almost all of them, thirst is a very real thing. Thirst is something that kills you, because if you can't get water and get water quickly when you need it in a country like that, you die. When Jesus talked about hungering and thirsting for righteousness, the people who heard that knew what he was talking about. They were saying, you must have righteousness or die. And then Blakelock gives this illustration. He had been reading a book by a major in the British Army during the First World War, whose name was Vincent Gilbert. And he had led a detachment of soldiers as part of the liberation of that area of the world when the Turks were driven out. And at one place in his book, he describes a battle and a march that they made from Beersheba, which is known in the Bible, to a place called Syria, which is not known in the Bible so far as I know, but where there were wells. It was a hot day. The battle was raging through the heat of the desert. The sun was beating down mercilessly. The Turks were making a retreat, but it was a slow retreat. And here was this great company of combined British and Australian and other companies that were trying to get to Syria and its wells by nightfall, because if they didn't get there, they would die. And he described that way they fought, and that as they fought through the heat of the desert, their eyes were bloodshot, their minds reeled, their tongues began to swell, their lips turned purple. Men who dropped out of the company were never seen of again, but those who were able fought on and fought on until just at nightfall they entered Syria on the heels of the retreating Turks. And in Syria were wells, great, great wells. They were there in the public square. There was a stone wall around them. And as these British troops entered the city, the order was given for every man to fall in. They all lined up there in the square, facing the cisterns. And then the orders were given. People were to drink. First the wounded, next those who were on guard duty, and then the soldiers, company by company by company. It was 4 hours before the last man had his drink. And all that time they were standing there in the marketplace of Syria, where they could hear the water running into the tanks in the cool night air. And Gilbert wrote, "I think we all learned our first great Bible lesson that day at Syria Wells." Oh, how great would be our righteousness if we hungered and thirsted for it like that. And what's the promise? Blessed are those who hunger and thirst for righteousness, because they shall be filled. You think if you hunger and thirst for righteousness that God's going to hold it back? He's going to say, "No, I don't want you to be holy yet. Suffer a little longer." It's God's desire that we be holy. If we're not holy, it's because we really do not want to be. These Beatitudes are not merely thrown together. There's an order to them. The first three of them, poor in spirit, mourning, meek, those refer to a certain attitude by which it's necessary to approach God. The key one is the fourth. Blessed are those who hunger and thirst for righteousness. We find that in Jesus Christ. That's a way of talking about salvation prior to the cross. And then these next ones, Matthew 5, verse 7, verse 8, verse 9, especially, these speak of the fruit of that new life that we find in Jesus. Blessed are those who are merciful. Blessed are the pure in heart. Blessed are the peacemakers. Blessed are the merciful. God is merciful. That's where we learn what mercy is. Mercy is grace in action to those who are not deserving. That's what we find at the cross, God showing mercy to us. And Christians are called upon to be merciful in that way. Bonhoeffer, when he writes about this and the cost of discipleship, contrasts mercy, I think rightly, with an improper sense of our own dignity. And he does it in this way. There's a proper sense of dignity, understand that. Men and women are made in the image of God, and we have dignity because we're made in that image. Though that image is marred, it is still there. It's a very important thing. It's why we must respect life in the image of God. But there's also an improper sense of dignity. This is the kind of dignity that says, "I'm too important to be bothered with so-and-so, still on the way up, hasn't made it yet," or "I'm too busy to take time for so-and-so, even though they need my time." That's an improper sense of dignity, and that's what Bonhoeffer talks about. And he says, you see, the merciful, those who are following Christ and learn mercy from him, are those who do not stand on their dignity. But there are those who associate as Jesus Christ did with the downtrodden of this world. They looked at Jesus and they said, "What kind of a rabbi is that? Look, he associates with sinners." And they didn't mean sinners in the theological sense. They meant people that aren't nice like us. But that's what he did. And God was at work there to reach out in mercy to those who needed mercy. And that's what we're called to do. What's the promise? Blessed are the merciful, for they will be shown mercy. Of course they will. As a matter of fact, if they're acting like that, they have already found mercy, because that's the mercy that's found at Christ's cross. Blessed are the pure in heart, purity. Oh, what an outmoded word today, purity. Who wants to be pure in the world? That's puritanical. That's not sophisticated. That's passé. That's what the world says. And yet Jesus says, look, it is the pure in heart who will see God. Why? Because God is pure. Those who are not righteous, those who are not pure, will not stand before him. And you know how the Jews thought about that. The greatest of all possible blessings in the Jewish way of thought was to see God, the beatific vision. Nothing higher could possibly be imagined. And it's for the pure. It's for the pure. Blessed are the peacemakers. Why? Because God has made peace with us, peace at the cross. We were at enmity with God. Paul talks about it in Ephesians. We went our own way because we were at enmity with God. We were fighting with one another. God came down and made peace at the cross. Jesus died in order to remove the cause of the alienation. And we who have been recipients of that kind of peace cannot help but be peacemakers as we try to bring men and women together with one another and above all together with God. And then finally, Jesus talks about persecution. This follows as well. I'm sure you understand that. There's the approach, there's the satisfaction in the righteousness of Christ, there's the fruit of life that flows from it, and then, as Jesus said elsewhere, inevitably, there are also the persecutions. And what does he say? Does he say, well, you know, here I have been pointing out a way of life that is a way of happiness, but I have got to tell you that there are persecutions, and at least in this area, you are going to be very, very miserable. He says nothing of the sort. He says, and blessed are those who are persecuted. Why? Because, you see, it's proof that you are identified with me. Now, he's talking about a particular kind of persecution. He's not talking about being persecuted for wrongdoing, because, of course, that isn't even persecution. If you do wrong, you deserve to suffer for it. It's not that. He's not talking about persecution because you're a nuisance. Sometimes Christians are a nuisance. Sometimes even when they're trying to witness, they just bug people to death and are persecuted for it, and I don't blame them. I'd do the same thing. If I may point out, it's not even a question of being persecuted for a cause, no matter how righteous that cause may be. That's not what Jesus is talking about. Jesus says, blessed are those who are persecuted because of righteousness. And in the next verse, blessed are you when you are persecuted because of me. In other words, the persecution he's talking about is that persecution that comes to us because the Spirit of Jesus Christ is at work in our hearts and we are becoming increasingly like him. We are beginning to live like Jesus Christ in the world and we inevitably suffer the same kind of persecution he did. We can rejoice in that because it proves that we belong to Jesus. And there's a blessing that comes in that as he himself ministers to his disciples' hearts and souls. The question I want to end with is this. It's a practical one. Where in the world is there ever a place for people who live like this? You see, this isn't an indifferent world. This is a hostile, sinful, cruel, grasping world. It's a world which lives for self. Where in the midst of a world like that is there a place for people who are poor in spirit, who mourn for sin, who are meek before God, who hunger and thirst for righteousness, who are merciful, pure in heart, peacemakers, and who are persecuted because of righteousness' sake? There is only one place. It is the place where this world consigned the Lord Jesus Christ. It is the cross. But oh, at the cross, there is a great fellowship. You see, as we look to the cross and try to follow Jesus, taking up our cross after him, we hear the cries of the world behind us. And the world is crying, not words of blessing, the world is crying, crucify him, crucify them. But when we look to Jesus, we hear Jesus saying, blessed are they? And one tiny word of blessing from his mouth is worth anything, anything to the contrary that the world can do. I encourage you to follow the way of the cross and find there the fellowship of the martyrs. But the blessing of Jesus, who will say to those who do follow, well done,
8: good and faithful servant, enter into the joy of your Lord. Let us pray. Our Father, if we would be honest, we look into our hearts and our lives day by day, and we confess many times we are not happy people. And we also confess that the fault lies not in our circumstances, but in ourselves, that we are not like Jesus Christ. And yet, our Father, we want to be like him. For happiness, yes, for that, but above all, for the joy of his fellowship and company. Father, teach us what it means practically to spurn the world's way and cleave to Jesus, and so become like him, a happy man in the midst of a miserable world. Amen.
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0: 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Keep listening and invite others, too. God bless you.
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2: Engaging the culture with the mind of Christ.
0: Engaging the culture with the mind of Christ.
4: And yes, the people of God, I have with me now in the studio by telephone God's special daughter, our dear sister, Mrs. Olajumoke Oyegbola. How are you doing this morning?
5: I'm very well. Good morning, everyone. Good morning, sir. God bless you.
4: Amen. Thank you very much. Amen. Amen. And let me begin by thanking you for coming on this program. We're always delighted when we have people who, you know, despite your tight schedules, you enthusiastically decided to say, look, I'm going to come and testify to God's goodness. Thank you very much.
5: Yeah, God bless you.
4: Amen. Amen. And I also thank my sister, Mrs. Bumi Adeshina, who reached out to our guest this morning and then told me to contact her. So thank you very much, sis. God bless you too. Dear listener, we have, you can hear her voice. She's ready to testify to God's goodness. And you can join us as well. Just use that WhatsApp widget on the bottom right-hand corner of our page and send us a line or two or as many sentences as possible and say to us, you say, this is what I'm celebrating in my life and I'm ascribing the glory to God. Okay, so sis, you told me yesterday that you have so many testimonies. Okay, start. Okay, start with the first one. Just anyone that comes to your mind now, and let's celebrate together.
5: Hallelujah! Praise the Lord.
4: Amen. Amen.
5: It is wonderful privilege to be alive this morning, and I return all the glory to the Most High God, the Creator of the heavens and the earth, and the one that doeth as it pleases Him.
4: Oh yes.
5: As I said, or as the convener of the program mentioned, my life has been interrupted severally.
4: Interrupted.
5: But God has been very faithful, as He has been very real to me. Once again, my name is Moke Oyegbola.
4: Yes.
5: And by the grace of God, this year I'll be 45 years.
4: Hallelujah. Glory to God.
5: Precisely, one of the testimonies that I wanted to share this morning, I'm not sharing that testimony to tell people how influential or how great I am.
4: Mm-hmm.
5: But I'm sharing this testimony to tell people that God is real.
4: Hallelujah.
5: He's faithful. He's dependable.
4: Oh, yes.
5: He's awesome.
4: Hallelujah.
5: And he's a God that never holds any man.
4: He never holds any man.
5: He's a real God.
4: Hallelujah.
5: The testimony goes thus, in 2017, November precisely, I've been having, before then, I've been planning to see my doctor in the hospital because there was a particular breath of mine that I noticed a lump in.
4: Okay.
5: And I've been pushing it forward, I'll go today, I'll go tomorrow. But because of my busy schedule in the office and all that I'm involved in, I never placed a priority on it. But I just know that one day I'll go to the hospital and I'll see the doctor. But that particular day on the 14th of November, getting back from home, I met my daughter very ill. And I couldn't hold it, so I had to take her to the hospital that very night. Getting to the hospital, the doctor attended to us. And the doctor told me, he said, well, I won't let you take this child back home. Why did you take it so long to bring her to the hospital? We have to admit her. And that word, you know, was worrying for me. I'm like,
4: exactly.
5: Doctor, take care of, give us all the drugs of injection. I will manage and take care of this baby at home because I have something very important to do in the hospital. in the office tomorrow.
4: The office,
5: so yeah. My daughter is also very important to me. So the doctor said, Mr. Ibola, I will not allow you to go. This baby has to be admitted.
4: Mm.
5: If you want the baby to go with you to the house, call your husband and both of you must sign. And the baby was very ill. So there was nothing I could do, so I had to just stay back. So I called my husband. So, and I also spoke with some of my colleagues in the office, telling them the reason why I would not be able to shut in the office next day.
4: Yes.
5: So fast track, we were admitted, we stayed overnight in the hospital. And you know, I thought that was a great opportunity because people have been saying I'll go to.
4: Exactly.
5: Now I am there.
4: You're there.
5: And the chief medical director is a very close family friend.
4: Okay.
5: And also a senior pastor in the mission here in Washington.
4: Okay.
5: So I went to him and I told him, Doctor, how are you today? I've been trying to see you, but thank God we are here. So there's a particular threat of mine. We have been noticing a lot. Meanwhile, in 2009, I went to the same hospital.
4: Okay.
5: When I noticed that lump in the breast. So the surgeon, who happens to be the deputy managing director in the hospital, operated me and removed the lump.
4: Okay.
5: They took that same lump to the lab, but nobody talked about it any longer. That's 2009.
4: That 2009.
5: I didn't bother about it. Your people also didn't bother about it. So it was just a dead story. But 2017, when I was noticing the same one, and I was planning to go to the hospital, you know, and I couldn't get the time, but it was just there. So that particular day, when I saw the doctor, I told him, I said, that's the breast. You remember we removed a lump. That lump grew back. Please, can we organize today so that we can just remove this lump and my life cost like that? And he said, no, we're not going to remove the lump. We are going to carry out the biopsy.
4: Okay.
5: And with that biopsy, we're able to know whether I will just remove it as I did last time. Or there'll be something that I will do. So they prepared me, I got to the I was used to the theater. They took a sample of the lump and it was taken for biopsy.
4: Yeah.
5: And you know, thank God my daughter was getting better. And you know, I think the third day they discharged her and we went back home and I forgot about it. A week after, 27th of November,
4: yes.
5: The senior medical director called me. He said, Ibola, where are you? He said, I'm in the hospital. Good morning. Good afternoon, sir. He said, please, you need to come to the hospital now and it is very urgent. We need to have a discussion and we just need to come fast. I was worried. I was like, what is happening? Doctor, just organize. Let me know the time I will come and the lump will be removed and I will continue with my life. He said, no, you need to come now. So I didn't go that day. I went the next day and you know I told my husband and I said there's no problem there. So when I got there, you know, he took me to his private room office. And behind him was a calendar of hospital, a center, nature cancer center.
4: Okay.
5: They said, Mr. Ibola, this. That lump was taken to the lab, and the summary of it is that that lump is cancerous, and we have to act very fast. And I trust God that everything will be fine, so we need to act fast. Please, I beg you. You know what he was saying? It was like, sorry. Cancer, what is cancer?
4: I can imagine.
5: You know, before then, I hear of cancer, but I never attached any importance to it. But that very day, immediately I called my husband. I said, Dr. Larry, what is referring us to make sure that? He said, I have cancer. He said, you don't have cancer, just calm down. Are you fine? Can you drive out to that place? So I'll come and pick you. So I went back to the hospital, I mean to the office. I got back home, but you know, I was like, am I dreaming?
4: Exactly.
5: The next day, they gave us, you know, I took the letter of the referral that day, and the next day, myself and my husband drove down to make sure cancer center in the island. We got there, the environment, then the reality started coming on me, like, what is happening? We started praying, trusting God, you know, that can this be real, this? Oh, we need second opinion. So the doctor at Lakeshore Center now asked me and said, Ms. Ebola, I trust God. I'm also a pastor's wife. I mean, you're a pastor's wife. I mean, you know God, you love God. But please, let's not waste time because it's already a two. And early detection takes life. This and that. Then reality dawned on me. I was just happy. Then they referred me for several tests, you know, like that.
4: Yeah.
5: We're spending money or at least for those tests.
4: I know.
5: We spent over 500,000. And, you know, besides praying, we couldn't tell family, couldn't tell, you know, even I couldn't tell anybody in the office.
4: Exactly.
5: But, you know, because of the office where I work, the HR has to be involved because of HMO and like.
4: Yeah.
5: Yes. So the HMO will engage the doctor, and the doctor said, for this, so the payment, the treatment is not really well covered. But because if HR can support them, that they move me out of Nigeria, this and that, you know. But brethren, you know, that particular week that we're talking about now is the week of Holy Ghost Conference in the Redemptive Center of God.
4: Okay.
5: And my husband is a pastor, you know. Then before then, we meet now, the solemn assembly before the real program. I called one of our senior pastors. He invited us. He went there with my husband. He prayed with us. He anointed us. And I was like, this thing was just disappearing. God, this and that. But I did not tell anybody. We were talking to them. On the last day of the year, that first of December, we got an invite of the general overseer of the Redemptive Center of God.
4: Okay.
5: He prayed with us. And he said, God told me he healed you. But I don't know how he's going to heal you. Either the thing will disappear, or you go to treatment to live about.
4: Hallelujah.
5: That word came to my mind as, you know, as the answer
4: to your prayers.
5: And gave me peace. We're praying, trusting God. And the word of the word of the Lord came to me. The book of Psalm 34. The Bible says, I will bless the Lord at all times.
4: His praise shall continually be in my mouth.
5: And his praise shall continually be
4: Amen.
5: My lips. So I started reminding God of how great God has been to me, all that he has told me, he will achieve with me, through me. And I was like, God, I can't end my life like this. It was really a terrific situation, brethren. And verse 4 says, I sought the Lord. He heard me.
4: And delivered me
5: from all my fears. Brethren, cancer is a fearful thing. I cried to God. In all this, I did not tell anybody in my office. But trusting God. After that December, in January, we had the lead-in to go ahead with the treatment. And you know, my husband spoke to some of his friends and they're like, I said, Bola, let's not do the treatment in Nigeria. Let her go abroad. We didn't have money. Then we're given a contact of an hospital in the US. In Mexico, for cancer. We inquired of them. And they sent us bill. I think they sent us the bill of $72,000. When we came back that evening, my husband, we knelt down, we cried today. Because what is this? Because at that time, my husband just started his business, so there was no money.

0: I sought the Lord,
1: and he heard me,
0: and he delivered me from all my fears.
1: Hallelujah.
0: Brethren, thank God for everything.
1: Wow.
0: We started.
1: Wow.
0: We started the journey. We started looking for money. All our investments, all our savings. We have to change. We have to get the money out. Change. We're not telling. I didn't tell my family members. I didn't tell my siblings. I didn't tell my parents.
1: Hmm.
0: But I didn't know how to tell them. Even in the office, it's just HR. Now I now call HR that, please, how are you going to help me? This is a place that the federal is in. I need money. How can you help me? But I remember vividly what my head of my HR partner said. He said, Jumoke, I'm also a staff like you. There's nothing we can do. We are not getting any approval. Nothing is coming through. I cried that day. And I said, God, you are the God of heavens and the heart. I serve you with the whole of my heart. You have helped me before.
1: Yes.
0: You can help me again. Yeah. Then a song spring out in my mind. You have helped me in the past. You will help me again. You have helped me in the past.
1: You will help me again.
0: You will help me again. I depend on you. I depend on you. I depend on you, Jesus. I depend on you. You have helped me in the past.
1: Help me again.
0: You will help me again. You have helped me in the past. You will help me. So I started reminding God of how great he is, of how great he has been to me, of all several situations that he has delivered me from. I reminded him what he did in the past. He can repeat it.
1: Yes.
0: He delivered me to several things. He helped Anna, even when all hope was lost.
1: Oh yes, oh yes.
0: Even
1: yes.
0: The story of Ruth, I reminded God. And you know, it was just like God was not hearing me. Then, one day in the office, my mind just went to one of my senior bosses. I was never close to that woman.
1: Okay.
0: But one way or the other, I related to her. So I called her. I said, Ma, keep after me. Please, my wound is in you. And I don't know how best or how convenient to be. Just give me a chance. I want to see you, man. He said, is this official or private? I said, my personal. This man gave me the contact to the house and he asked me to come on the Sunday.
1: Okay.
0: I went to her. I knelt down and I explained my predicament. I said, I need money. Because, you know, I work in a finance house and I felt so getting loans. I requested for loan. The day the loan was to be discussed, there was a mail from our group that all staff loans to be suspended. Wow. I went that day.
1: Wow.
0: I cried. I said, God, I've never taken loans from this bank. Now that I'm taking loans, that I know I will pay, I will not die. I called the HR. Please, what can you do for me? I will not die. I need this money. I will pay it back. He said, there's nothing we can do. The group has sent a mail. Staff loan has been suspended. I went. And I went to God. God, you know me. You have a future for me. Help me. I need help. I cried to God. I reminded God again, Psalm 50 verse 7. For my Lord God will help me.
1: Yes.
0: I will not be confounded. And as I shall set my eyes like a flint, I will not be put to shame. I said, God, arise for me. Take away all forms of confusion. I was praying. At the time, we were able to get $25,000. A friend of my husband helped us transfer to the hospital, and we're trusting God. I don't personally use the bank check. I requested for a check. So my husband spoke to somebody in IBCC. He mentioned to us that I will need a senior person to sign for me as a guarantor, and I should get my checks. I should write checks, or I should give them 24 checks to look for the whole amount. I plan all this. Then for us to kickstart the process, we both have one issue again. Without my knowledge, my husband was already planning to sell our house.
2: Wow.
0: So it was like, what can I do? And I remember the first Sunday in February 2018. We have these unusual services in the church. And after the service, one of the ministers called and said, we all need to remember that today is not a normal service. It was an unusual service. That he saw that God opened his eyes and saw the angels of the Lord moving around the church. And God, the angel was giving gifts to some people. Some people, he bypassed them, he didn't give them. He said, but I saw, he gave my wife. I said, good. Is it that you have helped me? Then the Monday of that week, my HR partner called me and said, Jumoke, how far with your program? How far with your treatment? We've been able to seek management approval.
2: Wow.
0: We are supporting you. Do you have visa? Do you have your passport? Just send it now. I ran out of the office. I went to the back of the office and I went down flat and said, God, is this how great you are?
1: Hallelujah.
0: God, you've been good. You are real. This is. I wept that day and I said, God, I don't know that you will answer me this way. That day I left office. I ran home. I picked my passport, everything. I quickly scanned it. And to the glory of God, that need was met.
2: Hallelujah.
0: And before I knew it, some of my husband's friends also called before then. But Larry, how far was your wife's treatment? Somebody gave $15,000. Somebody gave $3 million. Somebody gave $1 million. Somebody gave $12,000. Somebody gave $250,000. The money was just coming. And at the time HR would respond, I already had more than what I needed. For the trip.
2: Amazing.
0: So God met that thing. Getting to Mexico again, I see God has not finished with me. I went through the treatment and you know I made up my mind that now that you know is there cancer kids, but God I know it will not kill me. I just made up my mind to be an evangelist in the hospital.
2: Hallelujah.
0: That's... After my treatment, I'll go from one room to the other. To telling people of how great God is. You know, a patient that is telling other patients that
2: exactly,
0: God can heal.
2: Exactly.
0: I started telling them about how great God has been, what God has done for me in the past, and also what God could do for them. This was an hospital where we had over 60 patients from different nations of the world. There were about 3 atheists in that hospital. I ministered to them.
2: Thank God.
0: They gave their life to Jesus. We're doing fellowship. I was just doing it. God was just propelling me to do it. And at the time, when I was rounding up my treatment, there was need for me to pay it about $4,000 or so. I was worried. I called my husband and said, you know how you let go? There was nothing again. The next choice was God has been helping. To my surprise, a white man that I do not know. That I don't think I will ever come across again in my life. Went behind me. That man brought his wife to the hospital. And the wife.

resting place. I want to thank everyone at gospelbellsradio.com as well, who has joined us tonight for the continuation of the reading of the book, the commentary on St. Paul's epistle to the Galatians. My faith has found a resting place, not in device nor creed,

0: Hallelujah, indeed, it is enough that Jesus died, and that he died for me, he died for you, he died for us, the elect, and to God be the glory. May I ask anyone led by the Spirit in the class to please say the opening prayer tonight? Thank you, Brother Mark.
1: In Jesus' name. Amen. Thanks. Father, we want to just thank you because it is by your mercy that we are here today. Father, Lord, and it will be a lot of expectation that we come into your presence this evening to learn of you. We know, Lord, that what you teach us tonight, Lord, will be transformational, and it will make us better people and better Christians above all. In Jesus' mighty name we pray.
0: Amen. Amen and amen. Once again, thank you very much, Brother Mark, for joining us, and Sister Tutu and Sister Fumbi too, now in the virtual studio. We expect many others to join us. Some have traveled, we understand. But thank God for how far we have come. The Lord has helped us, and now we are going to the sixth chapter of this book. Amen. Says Sister Tutu in the chat room. Sixth chapter of Paul's epistle to the Galatians, and of course the sixth chapter of Martin Luther's commentary as well. I'm sure that the lessons from last week, they remain with us, and of course last week was when we reflected on chapter 5. Chapter 5 is an iconic chapter in the book, in the epistle to the Galatians, and in the Bible as a whole, you know, containing what the Holy Spirit has given to us as the manifestations of the fruit of the Spirit and the works of the flesh. And we thank God for that commentary by Martin Luther on that chapter. And of course, why we discussed that last week, it led us into a discussion extensively of those things expected of us as Christians, and Paul made the overarching point that for those who are in the Spirit, they must bear the fruit of the Spirit, and as long as they bear that fruit, it is okay, it is enough. That is, once that defines a Christian, then the Christian should believe in that justification and should not be under any obligation to add any other thing to it. Today we are going to the closing words of Paul to the Galatians. Let us remember again that Paul wrote this book in response to what false teachers were doing among the church in Galatia. That's why he wrote the book. They had gone to the church in Galatia to tell them, look, Paul came to you preaching faith in Christ alone. Well, that is not sufficient. Before Christ came, God had given our fathers, that is the Jews, he had given them the law. And we are not disputing that Christ has come, that you should believe in Christ, but you should not forsake the law as well. And Paul saw that as a burden, an additional burden on believers, which Christ has not given them. More than that, it takes away attention from Christ. He admonished them that it is about Christ and Christ alone. And it is one thing to say it is by Christ. It is another thing to say it is by Christ alone. And it is the alone part that Paul was so zealous to protect. It is by Christ and Christ alone. To mandate any other thing in addition to Christ is not to make Christ the whole focus, the whole point of salvation, it's not to give Christ the entire credit for our salvation. If Christ must take the entire credit, it must be him alone. It must be him alone. Whatever we decide to do after that, we are doing those things to glorify him, not to earn our salvation or not to be justified by him. And I think that is the overarching message of this book. And in this closing chapter, Paul now mentions a number of things. And these are things that relate to churches. And I'm sure as we read tonight, and as we read this final chapter, I think we're going to have two classes on this church. It's a short chapter, 18 verses, but Martin Luther's commentary is quite extensive on this. But as we read, we find that matters that pertain to the Church of Christ today, many of them are dealt with in this in this chapter. So I'm going to invite anyone in the class, if you can, to please read. We are first going to read the epistle, Galatians 6. Let us read 1-5, and then read Martin Luther's commentary, and then we'll discuss as we go along. Let's read Galatians 6, 1-5. Bear and share bodies. So you find that in this final chapter, Paul begins to give general exhortations consistent with his style. You know, consistent with his style when he writes epistles. For example, to the Corinthians, he devoted many chapters to love, other chapters to settling disputes. And then you find in the final chapters of all his epistles, he begins to write about a number of things that will be of profit to the church. And we find that all the things he wrote that, of course, were of profit to the Galatian church, they remain profitable for us as well. And in chapter 6, it begins by talking about bearing and sharing burdens. In the NKJV, the opening part of chapter 6 is subtitled Bear and Share Burdens. Bear and Share Burdens. If you cannot meet where you are, please do so and read for us Galatians 6, verses 1-5. And after that, I'll read the commentary and I invite your contribution as we go along. Okay, I'm going to read this chapter 6, verses 1-5. Many of us know that opening verse very well. Brethren, if a man is overtaken in any trespass, you who are spiritual, restore such a one in a spirit of gentleness, considering yourself, lest you also be tempted. Bear one another's burdens, and so fulfill the law of Christ. For if anyone thinks himself to be something when he is nothing, he deceives himself. But let each man examine his own work, and then he will have rejoicing in himself alone and not in another. For each one shall bear his own load. For each one shall bear his own load. This is the word of God. Thanks be to God. And let me just digress a bit before we go to Martin Luther's commentary. For those of us who have read The Pilgrim's Progress, and especially that portion of the Pilgrim's Progress when Christian attempted to wake up three sleepers, Sloth, Simple Sloth, and Presumption. Remember what Presumption said? Anyone remember what Presumption said to Christian when Christian attempted to wake him up?
1: I think he was, I don't remember the exact thing, but I think he was implying that there was nothing to worry about.
0: Yeah, that was Simple. And that was Simple who said, oh, there is no danger at all. And Sloth said, let me sleep a bit more. But Presumption said what? Each top shall stand on its own bottom.
1: Yeah, exactly.
0: So obviously, John Poyan was maybe making presumption to do a play on Galatians 6 verse 5, for each one shall bear his own load. And of course, Presumption applied it wrongly to his own case. Presumption was saying to Christian, don't wake me up, each one shall bear his own load, which is, you know, a corruption of the real message of Galatians 6 5. Okay, this is what Martin Luther wrote on this. He said, brethren, if a man be overtaken in a fault, ye which are spiritual, restore such an one in the spirit of meekness. If we carefully weigh the words of the apostle, we perceive that it does not speak of doctrinal faults and errors, but of much lesser faults by which a person is overtaken through the weakness of his flesh. This explains why the apostle chooses the softer term, fault, to minimize the offense still more, as if he meant to excuse it altogether and to take the whole blame away from the person who has committed the fault. He speaks of him as having been overtaken, seduced by the devil and of the flesh, as if he meant to say, what is more human than for a human being to fall, to be deceived, and to err? This comforting sentence at one time saved my life, because Satan always assails both the purity of doctrine, which he endeavors to take away by schisms, and the purity of life, which is poised with his continual temptation to sin, Paul explains how the fallen should be treated. Those who are strong are to raise up the fallen in the spirit of meekness. This ought to be borne in mind, particularly by the ministers of the word, in order that they may not forget the parental attitude which Paul here requires of those who have the keeping of souls. Pastors and ministers must, of course, rebuke the fallen, but when they see that the fallen are sorry, they are to comfort them by excusing the fault as well as they can. As unyielding as the Holy Spirit is in the matter of maintaining and defending the doctrine of faith, so mild and merciful is He toward men for their sins as long as sinners repent. And I want to take that part again. Martin Luther wrote, saying, as unyielding as the Holy Spirit is in the matter of maintaining and defending the doctrine of faith, so mild and merciful is He toward men for their sins as long as sinners repent. The Pope's synagogue teaches the exact opposite of what the apostle commands. The clerics are tyrants and butchers of men's conscience. Every small offense is closely scrutinized. To justify the cruel inquisitiveness, they quote the statement of Pope Gregory: it is the property of good lives to be afraid of a fault where there is no fault. Our censors must be feared, even if they are unjust and wrong. On this pronouncement, the papists base their doctrine of excommunication. Rather than terrify and condemn men's consciences, they ought to raise them up and comfort them with the truth. Let the ministers of the gospel learn from Paul how to deal with those who have sinned. Brethren, he says, if any man be overtaken with a fault, do not aggravate his grief, do not scold him, do not condemn him, but lift him up and gently restore his faith. If you see a brother despondent over a sin he has committed, run up to him, reach out your hand to him, comfort him with the gospel, and embrace him like a mother. When you meet a willful sinner who does not care, go after him and rebuke him sharply. But this is not the treatment for those who has been overtaken by a sin and is sorry. He must be dealt with in the spirit of meekness and not in the spirit of severity. A repentant sinner is not to be given gall and vinegar to drink. And that's Martin Luther's commentary on verse 1, where Paul wrote, saying, brethren, if a man be overtaken in a fault, ye which are spiritual, restore such an one in the spirit of meekness. Any comment on this? On this and Martin Luther's views? Any comment on this? Go ahead, Brother Mark.
1: But for me, maybe my comment will just be very simple, but that's my comment. But I mean, it's just to let us know, for me, that everybody that is overcome by sin, we're not better than them, and we probably have been in that same situation before. And we should not see them as people who have that maybe something is wrong with this person.
0: Yeah.
1: But we should see them as people who need our help, because I'm sure when we too were in that same position, we had people who encouraged and helped us. So when it's our turn to encourage other brethren, we should not we shouldn't hesitate.
0: Exactly.
1: Just like that Isaiah 54. I can't remember where it says we should encourage brethren.
0: Exactly. That passage, it was you who started it last week, right? That Isaiah 54. Yeah. You know. Yeah. I think it was during the Pilgrim's Progress class, I can't remember.
1: Yes.
0: But you know, that in fact I need to master that verse. I really love it. Because you know that God should give us the tongue, you know, that can encourage others. Thank you very much, Brother Mark.
1: Thank you so much.
0: Thank God. Good evening, Grandma S. Thank you for joining us, ma.
2: Good evening, everybody.
0: Good evening.
2: It just also takes me back to Isaiah 42.
0: Okay.
2: Isaiah 42 verses 2-3, just like the servant of the Lord, anybody who calls themselves a Christian and therefore possesses the Holy Spirit, who is gentle, who is kind, who encourages, should also take time and be patient with those who are weaker than we are. That's all I want to say.
0: Thank you very much. Grandma, this is Isaiah 52. 42. Okay, 42.
2: 42. Exactly. Verses 2 and 3, I think.
0: Exactly. Isaiah 42.
2: It always encourages me.
0: Exactly, yes. I love it. For me as well, yes. Because this is the nature of our Lord Himself. He says, He will not shout. Yes. He will not shout or cry out or raise His voice in the streets. And then this three is the beautiful part. A bruised reed, it will not break. And a smoldering wick, it will not snuff out. Hallelujah.
2: That's the one. That's the one.
0: Exactly.
2: Verse 3.
0: Verse 3.
2: Thank you.
0: Thank you, man. Glory to God. So our Lord Himself, the prophet speaking about Him says, when He comes, and of course when He came, that is what the gospel reports about Him. He comes across a bruised reed that's already broken. In some other versions, let me read other versions of this. Isaiah 42:3. New Living Translation. It says, "It will not crush the weakest reed or put out a flickering candle." So a reed, almost like a grass, the weakest one, or a small tree, a tender tree, the bruised one, the weakest one, it will not crush it. It will not sit back to life. A flickering candle, maybe the wax is already, it's already wasted. It will not put it out. Whereas for him, so this weak plant, we just trample on it. This flicker, just put it off. It's of no use. It's going to rehabilitate that one. And of course, I think it's Isaiah 2, it says, it shall feed his flock like a shepherd. It shall feed his flock like a shepherd. It says, he shall carry them in his hands and gently lead them, which is the whole point of Paul's admonition in chapter 6, verse 1 of the epistle to the Galatians. Brethren, if a man be overtaken in a fault, ye which are spiritual, restore such an one in the spirit of weakness. And then Paul continues, that's in verse 1, says, considering thyself, lest thou also be tempted. This is what Martin Luther wrote. He said, this consideration is very much needed to put a stop to the severity of some pastors who show the folly no mercy. St. Augustine says, quote, there is no sin which one person has committed that another person may not commit it also. End of quote. We stand in slippery places. If we become overbearing and neglect our duty, it is easy enough to fall into sin. In the book entitled The Lives of Our Fathers, one of the fathers is reported to have said, when informed that a brother had fallen into adultery, he said, quote, he fell yesterday, I may fall today. End of quote. Paul therefore warns the pastors not to be too rigorous and unmerciful towards offenders, but to show them every affection, always remembering, quote, this man fell into sin, I may fall into worse sin. If those who are always so eager to condemn others would instigate themselves, they would find that the sins of others are motes in comparison to their own. End of quote. Wherefore, let him that thinketh he standeth take heed lest he fall. 1 Corinthians 10:12. If David, who was a hero of faith and did so many great things for the Lord, could fall so badly that in spite of his advanced age he was overcome by youthful lust after he had withstood so many different temptations with which the Lord tested his faith, who are we to think that we are more stable? These object lessons of God should convince us that of all things God hates pride. That's true. Grandma, go ahead, ma.
2: I'm sorry, I was going to say that I've discovered that it's not only pastors and
0: and leaders.
2: and teachers. It's all of us, especially the more we mature. And we forget that it is grace that matures us.
0: True.
2: The more we mature, we tend to be so short, so impatient.
0: So short.
2: With the younger ones who are still struggling.
0: Yes.
2: We forget that we also struggled.
0: True.
2: At a point.
0: True.
2: And I see at the root of this also a lack of empathy and a lot of pride.
0: A lot of pride. Yes.
2: Yes.
0: A lot of pride. And that's so true. So much so that a person, as you have said, we forget often that it is grace that matured us, that matures us. And we forget that. And we think, oh, well, I've mastered so, so and so. And who are these people who are still struggling with these things? How weak, how negligent, you know? And we think of them that way instead of praying for them, instead of thinking of how to restore them, how to help them. I cannot recall where we discussed it, but it was last week. Maybe it was the Pilgrim's Progress class. But you know, Bramark, you were saying, okay, we are doing what we were discussing that man, watchful at the Palace Beautiful, and we're saying that exactly. We're saying that one of our duty, one of our foremost duties as Christians is to look out for one another and to share. I think Bramark, that's the point you made last week, to share with others how we overcame the struggles that some are still passing through. Go ahead, Bramark.
1: I just wanted to confirm that yes, that was what the point we were making.
0: Yeah. Exactly.
2: Because may I come in now?
0: Yes, go ahead.
2: Because unless we are careful, we may actually drive people away from the Lord.
0: From the Lord.
2: Because if they see what they see in us is what they expect Jesus Himself would have done. So, well, if I'm to be condemned at every point, let me go back to where I came from.
0: Exactly.
2: Nobody is shouting at me, condemning me, and all the rest of it.
0: Exactly. Because if those of us who put ourselves forward as the brothers and sisters of Christ, if we don't welcome them, they will feel Christ will not welcome them as well. So if they come to me and I don't welcome them and I push them away and I think of them as, oh, this man, the person will think that, oh, that's the same way Christ would treat me. If Brafemi will not welcome me, most likely Christ will not welcome me as well. And that's the danger of it for us misrepresenting Christ. I've said this before. When we studied the book of Job, one of the take-home points for me, one of the points that stayed with me and continues to admonish me, would be the portion where at the end God then spoke about Job's friends. You know, Job's friends did not do well, and they did not, I mean, we would only look at them as not having empathy, not loving enough, and not that they were not good comforters to Job. But that was not what God said about them. That was not the charge that God laid against them. The charge that God laid against Job's friend was that they did not represent him well. He said they did not represent me, that they did not speak of me correctly to Job in his distress. And I mean, that stayed with me because I mean, you don't want God to lay such a charge against you to say, well, you did not represent me well to the world. When you projected me to the world, you did not do it accurately. You did not show the world who I truly am. If Christ is loving and he is, if he's accommodating and he is, if he's forgiving and he is, we must show that side of him to the world as well, because we are ambassadors for Christ. As we know from 2 Corinthians, we are ambassadors for Christ. And I love what Grandma just said. That's the danger if not only church pastors and leaders and teachers, all of us as Christians, if we do not gently correct people. The point is not to never correct people. It says those who are spiritual, restore such a one. If we do not gently restore, in fact, I think the emphasis should be on restore. You know, whenever we are intervening in the matter of anyone who has been overtaken by fault, the objective should be to restore. not just to point out. Most times, many Christians stop at the point of just pointing out the error. Oh, it's my duty to point it out. It's my duty to point it out. I just point it out. And in Galatians 6:1, Paul wrote not only of pointing it out, but of restoring. The objective of the intervention should be to restore such a one. I think Christ himself said it when he spoke about people who have fallen into error. He says, call your brother in private and let him know what you have done wrong. Otherwise, let other people also intervene. But he said, if you do it correctly, you would have won your brother back. You would have won back your brother. So restoration should be the overarching objective in any Christian's intervention in the matter of another Christian who has been overtaken by fault. And I mean, imagine the gentleness of Paul's choice of word here as well. Don't say if a man, say if who has been overtaken by in a fault, because indeed when a true Christian sins, it is being overtaken in a fault. We're not talking about people who do sinful things and don't care. Those are not Christians. They are not God's children. They are doing sinful things that they don't care that what they are doing is sinful. That is different from when a Christian sins. He begins to grieve for it. You know that he has been overtaken in a fault. And we know that the devil is so cunning. When people fall into error, the devil wants to magnify it. The devil wants to magnify it, to make it appear that they can never be restored again. The devil wants them to run away from God. That's why the devil magnifies errors for Christians. And it is incumbent on those who are standing at that time to restore such a one in the spirit of meekness. And the other part of verse 1 saying, because you yourself could be tempted. Please go ahead.
1: Okay. No, I just wanted to read 2 Timothy 24 to 26.
0: 2 Timothy what?
1: 24 to 26.
0: No, what chapter?
1: Oh, 2 Timothy 2 24 okay. to 26. Okay. Said, and it's okay. Is he on the screen or
0: 24, do I read? No, he's on the screen now. 24. Okay, yeah.
1: So he says, and the servant of the Lord must not quarrel, mm-hmm. but be gentle to all,
0: yes.
1: able to teach,
0: yes.
1: patient in humility, correcting those who are in opposition,
0: exactly.
1: if God perhaps will grant them repentance. Mm. So that they may know the truth and that they may come to their senses, yes. and escape the snare of the devil, mm-hmm. having been taken captive by him to do his will.
0: Mm-hmm.
1: So I'm just saying that it's that helps to instruct
0: yes.
1: us that are mature,
0: mm-hmm.
1: that's the approach to.
0: And I'm really glad that you brought this up, because we find that, you know, whereas we're talking about a Christian who has been overtaken in a fault, who has sinned, who is grieving for his sin, you want to restore such a one, encourage the person to come back to God. We see in these verses that Bramak has commended to us, we see the application of that principle even to those who are in opposition. And I love it. See, correcting those who are in opposition. There are some people who are in opposition who are not even repentant yet. It says correct them, even those. It says be patient with them, in immediately correct them, if perhaps God will grant them repentance, so they may need. Even those who have not known the truth, or those who have not agreed with you that what they are doing is even sinful. He says, let's be patient with them. Let us teach them in humility. Perhaps God will grant them repentance so that they may know the truth, so that they may come to their senses and escape the snare of the devil. And, I mean, this brings up a number of points for us. Sometimes we are persuaded to be gentle with our brothers and sisters. I mean, you know, Brother Femi, if he has made an error, well, it is, you know, it is me. You come to me in gentleness. Probably, I don't think what you did there is right. Maybe you should have done it differently. Go and think about this. Or if you encourage me, don't worry, you can be restored. What's your brother? Most times we are less gentle with people who are not on the Lord's side. You know, we are not yet in the camp of Christ. Most times we are less gentle, or we do not consider it even our duty to be gentle towards them, to be patient in admonishing them, in reaching out to them. There are many Christians who just feel, well, it is those of us who are on the Lord's side, well, that's my duty, is to people on the Lord's side, believers, I'm talking about believers, and those who are outside, just see them as people who are condemned. But the charge is for us to bring them in. To bring them in. And I thank you, Brahma, for bringing up this, because this now has a wider application. Whereas Paul was talking about our duty to those in the household of faith, somebody has been overtaken in a fault, in meekness, restore such a one. We find Paul's admonition to Timothy here, 2 Timothy 2:24-26, saying, even those who are in opposition, teach them patiently, in humility, correct them. God, they may be part of those who are being saved, and it is the glory of God that they come to their senses. That's what Jesus himself said to us, that there is joy in heaven, so much joy in heaven, when a sinner comes to repentance. I pray God will give us grace indeed, in the name of Jesus. Amen.
1: Amen.
0: Amen. And then verse 2 of chapter 6, bear ye one another's burdens, and so fulfill the law of Christ. This is what Martin Luther wrote. He said, the law of Christ is the law of love. Christ gave us no other law than this law of mutual love. Quote, a new commandment I give unto you, that you love one another. End of quote. To love means to bear one another's burdens. Christ must have strong shoulders to bear the burdens of their fellow Christians. Faithful pastors recognize many errors and offenses in the church which they oversee. In civil affairs, an official has to overlook much if he is fit to rule. If we can overlook our own shortcomings and wrongdoings, we ought to overlook the shortcomings of others in accordance with the words, bear ye one another's burdens. Those who fail to do so expose their lack of understanding of the law of Christ. Love, according to Paul, believeth all things, hopeth all things, endureth all things. This commandment is not meant for those who deny Christ. Neither is it meant for those who continue to live in sin. Only those who are willing to hear the word of God and then inadvertently fall into sin, to their own great sorrow and regret, carry the burdens which the apostle encourages us to bear. Let us not be hard on them. If Christ did not punish them, what right have we to do it? Verse 3, for if a man think himself to be something when he is nothing, he deceiveth himself. Again, the apostle takes the authors of sects to task for being hard-hearted tyrants. They despise the weak and demand that everything be just so. Nothing suits them except what they do. Unless you eulogize whatever they say or do, unless you adapt yourself to their slightest whim, they become angry with you. They are that way because, as St. Paul says, they, quote, think themselves to be something. They think they know all about the scriptures. Paul has their number when he calls them zeros. They deceive themselves with their self-suggested wisdom and holiness. They have no understanding of Christ or the law of Christ. By insisting that everything be perfect, they not only fail to bear the burdens of the weak, they actually offend the weak by their severity. People begin to hate and shun them and refuse to accept counsel or comfort from them. Paul describes these stiff and ungracious saints accurately when he says of them, they think themselves to be something. Bloated by their own silly ideas and schemes, they entertain a pretty fair opinion of themselves, when in reality they amount to nothing. And again, we find that this is an admonition against pride. And we find that the person who is not able to bear with another person's shortcoming is often led by pride. And the warning here, when Paul says, bear ye one another's body and so fulfill the law of Christ, he remembers, he calls to mind that those who are not meek enough, who are not humble enough to bear other people's burdens, are people who think themselves to be something. They think, oh, that's beneath me. And that's not something I'm going to do. And that's why in different meetings, when you hear that somebody has a problem, you find some people coming from the point of, I mean, what is his problem? What was he thinking? It's not our duty to help everybody. You know, that because many people sit on their high horses and look down to us, look, why would he make an error like that? Oh, who makes a mistake like that? If he has made a mistake like that, he should face the consequences. It's not our duty to help. And this is a reminder to us that in the household of faith, nobody should sit on a high horse and look down others who are below. When he's nothing, in the final analysis, where we all, I mean, each of us is nothing, because it is all by grace from beginning to the end. Grandma S made the point earlier on, said sometimes we forget that it is grace that matures us. You know, it is grace that has brought me this far. In that song to John Newton, Amazing Grace, how sweet the sound. He wrote it clearly and accurately, you know, at the point when he said, "It was grace that taught my heart to fear, and grace my heart relieved." Through many dangers, toils, and snares I have already come. It is grace that has brought me thus far, and grace will lead me home. And that's so true. It is by grace from beginning to the end. If any one of us has become anything, it is by grace. If anyone has risen above others, it is by grace. It is by grace. And the remembrance of that should keep us humble. Go ahead, Brother Mark.
1: No, I just want to quote First Corinthians again.
0: Yeah.
1: I think 1 Corinthians 3:16.
0: Yeah.
1: Says if God gave, if you received it, why do you boast?
0: Exactly.
1: If it was received from God, why are you boasting about it?
0: Mm-hmm.
1: Nobody can boast.
0: Yeah, exactly. If it was real from God, why do you boast? Exactly. In fact, a Christian has no basis for boast at all, as even in the matter of salvation, you know so well, from if it is the gift of God, let any man should boast. And Ramak just referred us to 1 Corinthians 4:7. For what makes you different from anyone else? What do you have that you did not receive? And I love that kind of rhetorical question. What do you have that you did not receive? And that speaks to every condition in life. Whether it is riches, what do you have that you did not receive? Whether it is health, you know, and some other person, well, is not as healthy as you are, maybe at the same age, what do you have that you did not receive? Maybe it is a social standing, a high social standing, what did you have that you did not receive? If it is the strength and the grace to resist certain temptations that some others are finding difficult to overcome, what do you have that you did not receive? Maybe you can put anything there. And then Paul wrote, and if you did receive it, why do you boast as though you did not? And that's so true. So it takes us to what we call the fundamentals, remembering that all good things come from God. Is it salvation? Is it health? Is it wealth? Is it spiritual maturity? Is it knowledge? All good things come from the Father above. And if they come from Him as gifts, why do you boast as though you did not receive it? So the person who thinks himself to be something is the person who thinks these good things are mine because I worked for them, because I deserved them, because somehow I earned them. Then you begin to think of yourself something. But the

us, we see all good things as coming from God as gift to us, we continue to see ourselves as nothing. Because what do we have that we did not receive? And then verse 4, Paul wrote, he said, "But let every man prove his own work, and then shall he have rejoicing in himself alone and not in another." In this verse, the apostle continues his attack upon the vain, glorious sectarians. Although this passage may be applied to any work, the apostle has in mind particularly the work of the ministry. The trouble with these seekers after glory is that they never stop to consider whether their ministry is straightforward and faithful. All they think about is whether people will like and praise them. Theirs is a threefold sin. First, they are greedy of praise. Secondly, they are very sly and wily in suggesting that the ministry of other pastors is not what it should be. By way of contrast, they hope to rise in the estimation of the people. Thirdly, once they have established a reputation for themselves, they become so chesty that they stop short of nothing. When they have won the praise of men, pride leads them on to belittle the work of other men and to applaud their own. In this artful manner, they hoodwink the people who rather enjoy to see their former pastors taken down a few notches by such upstarts. Quote, "Let a minister be faithful in his office," end of quote, is the apostolic injunction. Quote, "Let him not seek his own glory or look for praise. Let him desire to do good work and to preach the gospel in all its purity. Whether an ungrateful world appreciates his effort is to give him no concern, because, after all, he is in the ministry not for his own glory, but for the glory of Christ," end of quote. A faithful minister cares little what people think of him, as long as his conscience approves of him. The approval of his own good conscience is the best praise a minister can have. To know that we have taught the word of God and administered the sacrament rightly is to have a glory that cannot be taken away. The glory which the sectarians seek is quite unstable, because it rests in the whim of people. If Paul had to depend on this kind of glory for his ministry, he would have despaired when he saw the many offenses and evils following in the wake of his preaching. If we had to feel that the success of our ministry depended upon our popularity with men, we would die, because we are not popular. On the contrary, we are hated by the whole world with rare bitterness. Nobody praises us. Everybody finds fault with us. But we can glory in the Lord and attend to our work cheerfully. Who cares whether our efforts please or displease the devil? Who cares whether the world praises or hates us? We go ahead, quote, "by honor and dishonor, by evil report and good report," end of quote, 2 Corinthians 6:8. The gospel entails persecution. The gospel is that kind of a doctrine. Furthermore, the disciples of the gospel are not all dependable. Many embrace the gospel today and tomorrow discard it. To preach the gospel for praise is bad business, especially when people stop praising you. Find your praise in the testimony of a good conscience. This passage may also be applied to other work besides the ministry. When an official, a servant, a teacher minds his business and performs his duty faithfully without concerning himself about matters that are not in his line, he may rejoice in himself. The best commendation of any work is to know that one has done the work that God has given him well, and that God is pleased with his effort. Do we have any contribution or just comment on this? Just to add to this, this is Martin Luther on verse 4 of Galatians 6, where Paul wrote, "Let every man prove his own work, and then shall he have rejoicing in himself alone and not in another." Now here Martin Luther is saying, well, this is an admonition. You want to have a front and center of your mind, where the work that has been committed into my hand, am I doing it in accordance with the instruction of God? Is it pleasing to God? You know, long and short, am I doing what is pleasing to God? And instead of currying the favor or the adulation or the

0: Try to say that we should be careful also that we don't, because we know we are standing on the truth, cause undue offense to another.
1: To another.
0: Yeah, I think there's a passage in the Bible that says, let not your good be evil spoken of. So we need the wisdom of God in how to deal with people who are more sensitive than ourselves, or or to or understand that some people are more sensitive than others. Maybe unduly so, but that's just it.
1: Grandma, you're talking about Romans 14:16. Therefore, do not let what you know is good be spoken of as evil.
0: Okay, that's it. Thank you. I lost that. Thank God.
1: And this is a very important point that you have made. And I mean, anytime I discuss matters like this, I always bring up the point that Grandma has just brought up now. Because oftentimes I come across people who say, look, I don't care. If I'm not condemned in my conscience, I'll do it. If it is right, I'll do it. And we find that that is correct. You want to do what is acceptable to God, but you also want to do it how? You want to do it in gentleness and in humility. Which takes us back to, you know, to verse 1 of Galatians 6. It says, do it in humility and gentleness. Also in 2 Peter, it says, always be ready to give. It says, always be ready to give an answer to anyone who asks you for the hope that you have. But it says what? It says, do it with gentleness and respect, which is very important. Do it with gentleness and with respect. So it is not the only requirement is not for us to do what is right. It's also to do it with gentleness and respect. We are called to say the truth, but to say it with gentleness and respect. So that, we go back to Romans 14:16 that Grandma S quoted, so that what we know to be good will not be spoken of as evil. Because what is the point if, well, you are doing what is good, objectively good, but you are doing it in such a way that it's not gentle, it's not accommodating of people, not in a loving way, that drives people away. What is the point of that, Ramak? Go ahead.
2: And I was just going to say that, you know, that like they say, it depends is how you say it matters. Just like that Yoruba adage that some people will say sorry, but the sorry is so sarcastic that it has no effect.
1: I call that bola or something.
2: Exactly.
1: Exactly, yeah.
2: the person you're saying sorry already knows that you're not serious about the sorry.
1: Exactly.
2: So, it's just for us to be careful, because we're supposed to be people who are well cultured, because we have been with Christ. So that was the observation that those people made. I think was it in when they said these ones have been with Christ.
1: They've been with Christ, because
2: they saw the transformation in them. So that's how we should be. And I also saw something here that was, I actually wanted to talk about, which was when you people begin to judge ministers. Oh, these ones are the rising stars. These ones are this, like that. I heard one statistics that many of the rising stars, they identified some time ago. None of them, all of them fell.
1: Okay, imagine.
2: So, I mean, it's all about grace. That none of us is self-sufficient. When God starts using you, it is just a privilege. Exactly. It's not that you did not earn it.
1: No, you did not earn it. Exactly. You did not earn it. Which is a very important point. And of course, when we become overly concerned with matters like that, you know, who are the rising stars now? Who are those? Oh, this person is no longer popular. This person, can you see? This person's ministry is no longer popular. Nobody talks about him again. These are the people who are the in thing now, that what you fall from. Those are not the questions.

0: questions, you know, that should concern us. Faithfulness in our ministry. Faithfulness in ministry should be what concerns us. And a good conscience should be what we pursue. And while we are doing all this and saying, well, my conscience is clear, I'm doing the right thing, I want to do it with gentleness and humility as well. So I think a number of points. Number one, we are not to be concerned about others in the sense of, this person is high up there, this person is not high up there, or bringing down somebody. You want to be faithful in your own ministry where God has placed you. Are you doing it faithfully? Second, you do not want to be somebody who is always craving the adulation of men, craving the commendation of men. Just want to be right with God, be faithful. But even while doing that, you don't want your good to be spoken of as evil. Because some people have taken to the extreme, I don't care what people think, as long as I'm doing the right thing. Well, that is true, but only partially true. You also have to be considerate. To be considerate is one of the manifestations of the fruit of the Spirit. You are forbearing the things that you are right to do anyway. You don't do it because of others. You want to be considerate, and that reminds me of a character again from the Pilgrim's Progress. If you all remember this man, Mr. Valiant for Truth, when the other pilgrims met him, what was he doing? He was fighting. Just finished fighting three robbers. And this Mr. Valiant for Truth, by his name, it was somebody who would stand by the truth boldly. He was bold in the defense of the truth. And you know, people who are bold like that, they will not have to fight robbers who want to steal their valuables, because robbers won't go after somebody who is bold and valiant and ready to fight. But those who are already bold and valiant like that, who would they have to fight? According to John Bunyan, Valiant for Truth had to fight three robbers. One, wild head. Two, inconsiderate. And three, pragmatic. And that's so true. You know, the people who are bold in their defense of the truth, the people who say, look, it is the truth and I'm going to say it. My conscience is clear, I'm going to do it. They will have to fight matters like that. They will have to fight the temptation to be inconsiderate, the temptation to be wild-headed. They will have to fight, you know, those temptations. Because in being valiant for truth, if you become inconsiderate of others, then your good will be spoken of as evil. In the pursuit of a good conscience and your boldness to stand for the truth, if you are not careful, you become wild-headed. And a wild-headed person would do more harm than good in any house. You know, just put a wild-headed person in a community, person just going everywhere, trampling on this, trampling on that. I say, look, I'm right. I'm saying the truth. I'm trampling. And which takes us back again to verse 1 of Galatians 6. And that many of the passages we reference, including Isaiah 42 of our Lord, it is said that a bruised reed will not trample, if a flickering candle will not put out. Brahma, go ahead.
1: No, I just said that we have to, if you want to, how would I put it, if you want to, you have to choose your battles. If you want to take everything head on, then what it means is that you would fight battles that are unnecessary, and then when the necessary battle comes, you don't have energy to
0: exactly
1: fight those ones anymore,
0: because by that time you'd have dissipated your energy, you know, fighting all sorts of things
1: on something that you shouldn't be fighting. Maybe in some cases you just advise people, and if they say thank you for your advice, you move on.
0: Exactly. Pray God will give us wisdom as we go along, in the name of Jesus. Amen. Verse 5, Paul wrote, every man shall bear his own burden. Martin Luther wrote, That means for anybody to covet praise is foolish, because the praise of men will be of no help to you in the hour of death. Before the judgment throne of Christ, everybody will have to bear his own burden. And as it is the praise of men, as it is, the praise of men stops when we die. Before the eternal judge, it is not praise that counts, but your own conscience. True, the consciousness of work well done cannot quiet the conscience. But it is well to have the testimony of a good conscience in the last judgment that we have performed our duty faithfully in accordance with God's will. For the suppression of pride, we need the strength of prayer. What man, even if he's a Christian, is not delighted with his own praise? Only the Spirit can preserve us from the misfortune of pride. And this is a very short commentary on verse 5, but this is loaded indeed. I love what Martin Luther has observed there. He said, what man, even if he's a Christian, is not delighted with his own praise? And I mean, that's one of the weaknesses. That's one of the most obvious weaknesses in the in Christendom. You know, people who are doing great work for the Lord, craving the adulation of men, craving recognition, delighting in the praise of men. And you know, unfortunately, human beings also know how to flatter people, you know, how to continue to heap praise and praise among people. And Martin Luther here saying, well, tell me, what man, even if he's a Christian, is not delighted with his own praise? And it is so easy, you know, for people to fall into, to become so taken in by the praise of men, and then to feel bad when the praise is not coming through, and then to crave for it, and then to position for it. Because the danger is that once you like it, you want it to continue. If it doesn't come, you feel maybe depressed or disappointed, and then you want to see, what can I do for the praise to come? And then you begin to do things that you think will bring the praise of men. And then once you begin to do that, you find that, well, you're not serving God any longer. Your aim is not to please him, but to please men, or to receive the praise of men. And Martin Luther did not write as somebody who is far removed from all this. He wrote saying, only the Holy Spirit can preserve us from the misfortune of pride. And that's why he began this portion by saying that for the suppression of pride, we need the strength of prayer. And there are certain things that we need to pray for specifically, that we don't usually pray for specifically. And one of them is the suppression of pride. Suppression of pride. Because once somebody is out there doing great work for God, you find that, of course, people begin to praise that person, and it is dangerous, because that could get into that person's head in a manner of speaking, and the person begins to rejoice in it, to covet it, and then to position himself to continue to receive it, which is the danger. Once you begin to position yourself to receive it, then it becomes dangerous. Go ahead.
1: Yeah, I was just going to remind us of the story of, I think it was Paul and, was this Paul and Silas or Barnabas, when they went to that place where they said they were going to make two altars. And they had to quickly correct the people that, please.
0: No.
1: we're just like you people. Mm-hmm. Don't make us, don't do this abominable thing. And they, I think it was Paul also who rent his clothes.
0: Yes.
1: Just because of that reason. So we have to be careful.
0: Exactly. I have to be careful. Thank you for that, brother, remark. And that's from Acts 14. From verse 11. The people saw what Paul did. They called with loud voices in the language of the people of Lycaonia. Quote, the gods have become like men and have come down to us. End of quote. They said that Barnabas was Jupiter, Paul was called Mercury, because he spoke more than Barnabas. The god of Jupiter was in a building near the gate leading into the city. The religious leaders of that place brought cattle and flowers to the gate. He and many others wanted to burn this gift in an act of worship to Paul and Barnabas. And then the reaction. When Paul and Barnabas heard this, they ran among the people. They tore their clothes and cried out, "Why are you doing this? We are only men with feelings like yours. We preach the good news that you should turn from these empty things to the living God." I mean, the point here is that, as Brother Mark said, the reaction of Paul and Barnabas said they tore their clothes. They understood the gravity of receiving praise not due to them. And indeed, we find that in Christendom as well. I mean, this is something we have discussed earlier this evening. From Paul's letter to the Corinthians, what do you have that you did not receive, right? And if you received what you have, well, why do you boast as though you did not? So if somebody begins to ascribe to me or to you the glory for anything that we have done, we want to immediately return the glory to God. And that's why as Christians we always respond, "Oh, thank you." Brother Mark says, "Thank God." And that's the right Christian response. Some things are not just mere Christianese, you know. This is, Brother Mark, thank you very much for attending, for leading that study. So, glory to God. Thank God you are returning the glory to God. Of course, some people take it to the extreme. There are people who say, "Look, I'm not going to thank you." They say, "Oh, you did not thank Brother Mark." No. It is God that did it for me. Some people take to that, react that way. I always find that quite distasteful. I think it is ingratitude. It's a bad heart that says that. You don't want to thank somebody who has done something well, because you say, "Well, if he did not do it, God would have done it anyway. I don't owe him any gratitude." That is not what the Bible is teaching. What we are studying there is against pride. The person who is receiving gratitude, it is right for people who have been blessed by others to show gratitude to the means that God has used and to God himself. But for those who have been used by God, those who are receiving praise from men, Matilda is saying, be careful so that you don't become proud, don't become conceited, and you don't begin to position yourself for that. And from what we have read from Acts 14, thanks to Brother Mark for bringing that up, reminding us that when Paul and Barnabas received that kind of praise, they reacted the same. We should immediately deflect. You have to deflect the praise of man, return it to our master. Go ahead, man.
2: We were just going to say, so that you don't be eaten up alive by worms.
0: Exactly. Eaten up alive. Exactly, because you know who that happened to.
2: It's always good to pray to be that we be grounded.
0: Grounded.
2: And not with our head in the air. Because grounded. We know a little something.
0: A little something.
2: Let's be grounded and know that. And then he that is down needs fear no fall.
0: No fall, because you're already there. Exactly. I love that expression. Thank you very much. Pray to God for us to be grounded. To be grounded. And you know, sometimes that's why God puts even some infirmities in our bodies, in our way, in our affairs. It is to our own good, for our own good, oftentimes, when you put some infirmities here and there. So we just remain grounded, because we are flesh. And this flesh is so corrupt, so weak, so set in its own ways. It wants things that are the opposite of what the Spirit wants. We need to be grounded. God sometimes brings things, circumstances, our ways, so that he will keep us grounded. It is for our own good. Matilda wrote saying we should pray.
2: Like Paul.
0: Like Paul, yes.
2: Like Paul. So that he would not boast. He was given a thorn.
0: Exactly the thorn. Because that's what Paul wrote about that thorn. So that he would not boast. Because otherwise, think of you yourself as Paul. You have been so bold. You have preached. You have suffered for Christ. You are wearing your sufferings as a badge of honor. People respect you all over the known world. That man, courageous, fought this, stood courageously before this, this and that, has planted I'm more churched than any other person, has done this, has done that. He could become conceited. I mean, Paul himself said, the revelations that Paul saw, you know, Paul did not ascribe any of them to himself. He went, he said, to the what heavens now. He went, he saw great things, you know, great visions. He said, at the person that I know a man, whether in the spirit or not, who went into the seventh heaven or something. I'm going to check out that scripture now. But he did not say that it was him. But this Paul was somebody who received great, great visions from God. So much that one, most of the things that he taught, you know, the 12 themselves did not have the kind of insight that he had. And when he encountered Christ on the way to Damascus, and then when he remained blind for that period, all the things that God showed him, they must have been very powerful things indeed. And Paul said, look, after all of these things, that thorn was put in his flesh so that he would not boast, not in the work he has done, not in the revelation that he has received, not in the courage that he had, but another weakness was just there to show that, look, you are still man, and that kept him grounded. And that's the word, you know, that God will keep us grounded, rooted, amen. Built on him. Amen. Brahma, go ahead.
1: No, I just said amen, but I was just also saying that sometimes, I mean, the reason why because the things are difficult for Christians sometimes, that God, there's still some blessings that God wants us to learn. As difficult or as unpleasant as it sounds, that's the truth. That it, sometimes if Christians don't go through certain things, we won't learn some things.
0: Yes.
1: When things are tough, that is when we learn all the self-control that we need.
0: Yeah, exactly. That's where we learn all the self-control that we need. And that's so true. That's so true. One of the songs we sing is usually after the Eucharist, Bread of Heaven, on thee we feed. And the second stanza is, Vine of Heaven, thy blood supplies. Vine of Heaven, thy blood supplies this blessed cup of sacrifice. Lord, thy wounds our healing give. To thy cross we look and live. Jesus, may we ever be grafted, rooted, built in thee. And that's it. You know, grafted, rooted, built in thee. Meaning that we know that, oh, without him we are nothing. You know, John 5, right? Said, without me, you can do nothing, absolutely nothing. And if you're not that grounded and rooted in Christ, I will begin to float. I begin to think that we know something. I like the way that grandma put it, that because you begin to think, oh, because you know something. Because, I mean, in the scale of things, in the grand scheme of things, what do you actually know?
1: A little something.
0: A little something, exactly. Because you do a little something. And it's really, that must be the way that, you know, God looks at the proud. No wonder James wrote saying, God resists the proud. You know, because he looks at people and says, look, because you know a little something, what do you think you know? Even the little something you know was given to you, right? So why are you posing like you know it? But even that a little something, in the grand scheme of things, is just so minute that you will soon find that you don't know anything at all. Martin Luther here encouraged you, saying, look, you want to suppress pride, commit yourself to prayer. Because prayer means you're going to God for help. So anybody, prayer means you are a supplicant. A praying person is always looking up, is calling for help. And the more you are calling for help, the more humble you become. Brahma, go ahead.
1: I was just saying that a lot of the things we learn is by the revelation of the Holy Spirit.
0: Yes.
1: And by reading God's word.
0: By reading God's word,
1: so
0: yes.
1: There's really nothing. I wonder where pride comes from. Because these are things that, I mean, you say somebody wrote a book, you read it, you have knowledge.
0: Yeah.
1: You did not even write that book.
0: Exactly. Exactly. You gained knowledge from what somebody else wrote.
1: So it's just, I mean, for me, I think it's just what I try to do. And pride is really difficult to sometimes to, because when people, just like you said, when you get the adulation of people, it kind of gives you some impetus to continue. I don't know, it encourages you, but one has to be careful so that that encouragement does not turn into you seeing yourself as better than the people who are looking up to you. I think that's just the way I would want to say it, so that one has to be careful, whatever, no matter how much people try to praise you about. I mean, most people just say though it's teamwork, just to kind of deflect,
0: to deflect
1: the praise. It's not only me that did it, some other people helped me as well. So, and ultimately, even if God did not give us success, so I've been all been a failure, even no matter how many people worked on the activity.
0: Thank you very much for that. Exactly, no matter how many people work on the activity, which is very important, you know, so that we always deflect the praise for any such thing. Must always be deflected, and the glory must always be given to God at all times. Okay, let's quickly just look at this verse 6. Let him that is taught in the word communicate unto him that teacheth in all good things. Now, the apostle also addresses the hearers of the word, requesting them to bestow all good things upon those who have taught them the gospel. I've often wondered why all the apostles reiterated this request with such embarrassing frequency. In the papacy, I saw the people give generously for the erection and maintenance of luxurious church buildings and for the sustenance of men appointed to the idolatrous service of Rome. I saw bishops and priests grow rich until they possessed the choicest real estate. I thought then that Paul's admonitions were overdone. I thought he should have requested the people to curtail their contributions. I saw how the generosity of the people of the church was encouraging covetousness on the part of the clergy. I know better now. As often as I read the admonitions of the apostle to the effect that the churches should support their pastors and raise funds for the relief of impoverished Christians, I am half ashamed to think that the great apostle Paul had to touch upon this subject so frequently. In writing to the Corinthians, he needed 2 chapters to impress this matter upon them. I would not want to discredit Wittenberg as Paul discredited the Corinthians by urging them at such length to contribute to the relief of the poor. It seems to be a byproduct of the gospel that nobody wants to contribute to the maintenance of the gospel ministry. When the doctrine of the devil is preached, people are prodigal in their willing support of those who deceive them. We have come to understand why it is so necessary to repeat the admonition of this verse. When Satan cannot suppress the preaching of the gospel by force, he tries to accomplish his purpose by striking the ministers of the gospel with poverty. He curtails their income to such an extent that they are forced out of the ministry because they cannot live by the gospel. Without ministers to proclaim the word of God, the people go wild like savage beasts. Paul's admonition that the hearers of the gospel share all good things with their pastors and teachers is certainly in order. To the Corinthians he wrote, "If we have sown unto you spiritual things, is it a great thing if we shall reap your carnal things?" 1 Corinthians 9:11. In the old days, when the Pope reigned supreme, everybody paid plenty for masses. The begging friars brought in their share. Commercial priests counted the daily offerings. From these extortions, our countrymen are now delivered by the gospel. You would think they would be grateful for their emancipation and give generously for the support of the ministry of the gospel and the relief of impoverished Christians. Instead, they rob Christ. When the members of a Christian congregation permit their pastor to struggle along in penury, they are worse than heathen. Before very long, they are going to suffer for their ingratitude. They will lose their temporal and spiritual possessions. This sin merits the severest punishment. The reason why the churches of Galatia, Corinth, and other places were troubled by false apostles was this, that they had so little regard for their faithful ministers. You cannot refuse to give God a penny, who gives you all good things, even life eternal, and turn around and give the devil, the giver of all evil and death, eternal pieces of gold, and not be punished for it. The words "in all good things" are not to be understood to mean that people are to give all they have to their ministers, but that they should support them liberally and give them enough to live well. So this is quite a challenge from Paul. Paul saying that, well, to support those in the ministry in all good things. And I love the point he made there. He said, look, for those who preach heresy, people are prodigal in support of their ministries, in support of their churches. But sometimes for good ministers, by good we mean faithful ministers, they are often neglected by their congregation. Martin Luther observing that almost all the apostles wrote about this, the need to support the ministry, the need to support the ministry. And this is so important. We cannot see anybody in the service of Christ and look the other way. That does not speak well of us. Do you have any comment on this? Just to maybe reiterate the point. Go ahead, man.
2: Just to say there's a difference between supporting the ministry and supporting the personal bank account of the minister. Yes, you do support your minister personally because he has to pay school fees and all the rest of it. But sometimes, as we are observing now, they're all using it to buy private jets and another extra car and the slightest discomfort. They start to complain as if Jesus was not walking around in the desert barefoot. You know, I think there should be a balance, and only the Holy Spirit can help us.
1: Yes, exactly. That should be
2: it
1: a balance.
2: It is good to give. Yes, it is good to give to them, especially for me, the missionaries. We don't even think of them.
0: Exactly.
2: They don't get any. They don't get any salary. They don't get. They live by the goodwill of people.
0: Exactly.
2: Yes, step out of the church as well.
0: The missionaries are part of the church as well, and we find that this is so important. There should be a balance there. I love what you have said. This is absolutely important because you find that in some ministries, to support the ministry is different from to support the person, or to just give money blindly. And I think that's the reason why. I hope I can get just that portion before we end. I just read it now where Martin Luther said, and you find that the preachers who are just feeding fat on people's donations, that the people who seem to get more and more, you know, from the donations of congregants. Sorry, I'm just trying to get. Brahma, can you say something?
1: No, yeah, I was just going to say that. I mean, it has gotten out of hand, and I think the church needs to correct course quickly.
0: Mm-hmm.
1: If not, young people will leave the church.
0: Exactly. Exactly.
1: And once young people leave the church, that means the church has no future.
0: Exactly, because many young people can see through the hypocrisy and the greed and the avarice, you know, they can see through it. Okay, you see, this is the portion he wrote. It said, when the doctrine of the devil is preached, people are prodigal in their willing support of those who deceive them. And that's one of the paradoxes, you know, of life, that you find people who are preaching sometimes clear heresy, they get such, you know, prodigal support, in a manner of speaking, generous support, are from people who who support them. Then Martin Luther making the point that you find that ministries that are actually trying to be faithful don't get that kind of support. I think the admonition we can take away from this is that when we find faithful ministers, we want to support them as much as we can. Support them as the Lord places it in our heart. Support the ministry, support them as well, but not just give, you know, to ministries where you have seen clear patterns of abuse, clear patterns of greed, clear patterns of avarice. And of course, well, if you say that people who preach heresy, they tend to get more from their congregation. It is because of the heresy they preach. Well, they are deceiving people, most likely suggesting to them that by giving those, they will receive forgiveness or receive some special blessings from God. So these are people who are robbing. They are robbing God's people, actually. Sister, how are you, Mark? Please go ahead.
3: Fine, thank you, sir. Thank you, everybody. I just wanted to emphasize on what you just said now, that these people receive because they are preaching heresy.
0: Exactly.
3: You know, Bible says in 1 Timothy, say at the end of the at the perilous times, people will develop itching hair. They heap teacher for themselves that tell them falsehood, and they are comfortable in this falsehood, because as these people are preaching heresy and leading them to hell, they feel like comfortable. They feel like the church is they're finding solace, as if at least I'm doing something for God. Actually, the money they're actually bringing, even that faithful servant of God will not collect it from them.
0: Yeah, exactly.
3: Faithful servant of God will look at them and tell them the source of this income is not godly.
0: It's not godly.
3: And so they will want to give it to someone that will make them comfortable in their sin. May the Lord help our generation.
0: Amen.
3: And like Brahma noted, every time I see our churches, I mean our churches all over, I have this fear in my heart that as these young people come to realize that these people are just scamming us, I hope that in the soonest future we'll not have to deal with young adults who will be recalcitrant, and then they will go against the church and they will think everything is a scam. So everywhere I go, I see a very committed young man. What I do is this: I tell them that Jesus is real. Jesus is real. Whatever you meet in the church does not matter. Jesus is the person you are looking for, and is real. Thank you, sir.
0: Exactly. Thank you very much. And that should be our admonition to young people. Jesus is real. Jesus is everything that the Bible says he is. And if you meet another thing in the church, that is the error of men. But Christ is who the Bible has revealed him to be. And I pray the Lord will give us grace. Number one, discernment. God will grant us discernment. Second, God will grant us the spirit of generosity. Third, God will grant us the grace to correct people who are in error. God will grant us the grace to encourage those who are discouraged by what they are seeing in the church. God will also grant us the grace not to be discouraged ourselves, you know, when we see those who are unfaithful preachers who seem to be, we're gaining the world. Lord, give us grace not to be discouraged. Give us the grace to focus on the person who has called us and to crave only his own acceptance and his own commendation at the end of our lives. In Jesus' name, amen. I want to thank you all for being part of this class. This has been a very beautiful one. We're going to publish this recording, and I'm sure it's going to bless many more people in the future. I want to thank everyone at gospelbestradio.com. Thank you to members of the Readers Club in the house today. Sister Tutuonuga, thank you. Sister Bumi Adeshina, thank you very much. Grandma Shongowawa, thank you very much. Brother Mark, thank you. Sister Lady, thank you. Sister Fumbi was here. I think she has just left. Thank you so very much. Let us say the grace together, and we look forward to coming together again next week as we conclude this beautiful book next week by God's grace. The grace of our Lord, Savior Jesus Christ, the love of God, and the fellowship of the Holy Spirit be with us now and forevermore.
1: Amen.
0: Amen. Thank you very much. Happy night rest. God bless you all.
1: Amen.
0: Amen. Thank you, man. Bye.

this. She said, this is a wonderful person who was blind her whole entire life, Fanny Crosby. Somebody asked her about her blindness, and she said, it seemed intended by the blessed providence of God that I should be blind my entire life. And I thank him for the dispensation. For if I had been given earthly sight, I may have been distracted about the beautiful things around me and not sung hymns to the praise of our God. She said, if I had a choice, I would choose to remain blind. For when I die, the first face that I will ever see will be the face of my blessed Savior. And oh, what a day this is going to be right here. When we're

Well, Lord, you are the desire of our hearts this day. Lord, you are the desire of all the nations. And so, Father, we gather here from many nations and many people, and we join our hearts together to say, Lord, that in everything we do this day, in every time we spend, in every thought we think, Lord, and every meditation that we are involved with, Lord, may it all be an act of worship to your great and glorious name. Blessed be your name, O God. Amen.

Would you just put your hand on the person next to you? And let the Holy Spirit just flow in and through us as we receive.

just lift up our hands to him today, giving him everything that we are.

0: 4 hours to the hospital before she gave up the ghost.
1: Wow.
0: This same man went to the accountant of that hospital for cancer and said, this lady, I don't know about her. She has any deal? You know, I don't know. I don't know how God did that.
1: Wow.
0: This guy paid the money. I called my husband. I said, will you send money this and that? I was worried. Then I was telling God, you have brought me here and you have not brought me thus far with me to shake. And I went back to the accountant to ask whether my husband had sent money. He said the husband did not send money, but God has paid the bill. And he brought out the receipt and he put Jesus paid it and put love in motion. And I'm like, who paid this bill? He said, Ola, don't worry, God has paid this bill. And I said, God, I called my husband. I said, I experienced another miracle today. And I narrated the whole experience. I think God has not, you know, I think God, you know, God is just acting with me.
1: Amazing. Amazing.
0: Some days for me to leave the hospital, there was a woman, also a white woman. I never knew her before. This woman has suffered a lot. But there was just about 30 minutes, 45 minutes with her on the treadmill. And I shared the gospel of God with her. And she accepted Christ. I never knew I would meet that woman again. You know, on and on, I came back home. They told me, oh, we have to continue the treatment, this and that. We cried to God because there was no money. Even one of our daughters got admission then to high school. There was no money to pay. But God connected me with somebody in Mexico. She just called me and said, Jumoke, how are you? She sent me your account number. The deal the girl was to pay in school, the woman sent it to me.
1: Wow.
0: And that bill was sorted.
1: Wow.
0: I think that is not enough. Several testimony, and God healed me completely.
1: Wow.
0: And the people that I ministered to, they were reaching out to me, telling me how God has been faithful to them. And I'm like, God, is this how real you are?
1: Mm.
0: Is this how dependable you are? Is this how awesome you are? Please continue with me.
1: Exactly.
0: What you have begun. Several other testimonies.
1: Wow.
0: And in that treatment, God opened me up to several help. I needed to continue the treatment, do radiation. There was nowhere to do radiation in Nigeria when I returned. And a friend of my husband called and said, my husband works with an hospital.
1: Okay.
0: My wife works with an hospital. Let me speak with her. She will, you know, she will try and get appointment for you. And a friend of mine, a very close friend of mine, who is in the U.S., you know, everybody was trying to sell, they would help me out.
1: Yeah.
0: This lady went to the University of Texas. Of Adamson Cancer Center. And they said before they will attend to me at home, I need to pay a bill of $15,000 and some fraction in dollars. And I said, Jumoke, we don't have money. If we don't have money, you know. Jumoke, I know. I'm also just trying. And I just got a call from my husband's friend and said, my wife has been able to link with our hospital and they've already scheduled an appointment for your wife. Let her just come over. And as at that time, you know, I was tired. My God, when will this treatment stop? After what you have done, just to be, maybe just forget about this. And as at that time, I was already, you know, from 85 kg, I was already weighing 44. I've been emaciated, I've lost so much weight, but I still kept on moving the goal. Now, God, I will not go down with this.
1: Amen.
0: As God will have it. It was 2018 August when we were doing our convention in the mission. So I was in the U.S. Daddy was in Tobago for Holy Ghost service there. Then we loved him and we're following him. He made me, so you know, there was a word of prophecy that came. I just, you know, jumped at it. And after that, I had a dream. I had a dream that there was a leg of fishing setting. and that the GO was moving around. And he came towards my father's house. I was in my father's house then. Then I came out when I heard he was moving around. And I saw him and he said, God bless you. And I woke up from that sleep. I told my husband, I said, I saw that the GO in my sleep. And he said, God bless you. He said, that is all you need to know, okay? I said, I want him to pray for me. I don't want to die. Look at me, I'm looking. I trust God that is real. We should take all this away on time. You know, if I come out, people will look at me. I don't know whether, you know. So people will not recognize me. And today I see people are pitying me. I said, no, I don't want to be an object of pity. I want God to give me completely.
1: Exactly.
0: And precisely, August Convention, I loved him again. August Convention, I loved him again. After the ministration, I slept.

0: And, you know, when he finished that prayer, I ran out with enthusiasm that, God has loved me. He has prayed for me. Then I ran to the bathroom. When I ran to the bathroom in that dream, you know, I was sweating. Mm. You know, and I ran to the bathroom to take my bath. As I opened my clothes, you know, I undressed. The breath I was taking off, I saw it grew back. I ran out of that bathroom, jubilating, shouting for joy that God has healed me, God has healed me, God has healed me.
1: Mm.
0: By the time I woke up from my sleep, the bed that I slept on was soaked with water.
1: Water.
0: I did not weep on my body, but the sweat. And I said, God has done it. My husband came in and said, what happened? I said, God has done it. God
1: Hallelujah.
0: Has done it.
1: Hallelujah.
0: He has healed me. And from there, it was from one miracle
1: to another.
0: I was not a citizen of the U.S.
1: Mm.
0: All my bills were paid off.
1: Amazing.
0: People started writing me, how do we help you pay your bills? I've never seen it before in my life.
1: Mm.
0: It happened to me. Olaji Mofiogola, I experienced the goodness, the kindness, and the mercy of God.
1: Hallelujah.
0: And because of the grace of God and the treatment that I enjoyed, I will look at some bills like this. $4,600 will look like $46,000.
1: Exactly. I can imagine.
0: And here will grip my heart. But I tell you, all those bills were written up to the glory of God. So when I returned back, I saw all that God has done for me. The healing process, all that he made me to see, all that he made me to experience. And I said, I'm going to start an NGO.
1: Mm-hmm.
0: And help as many people that have cancer.
1: Mm.
0: It's been 4 or 5 years now. I've been healed completely of cancer.
1: Hallelujah.
0: And by the help of the Holy Spirit and God himself, been able to encourage people emotionally,
1: mm-hmm.
0: even in payment of their treatment bills.
1: Good.
0: And say, indeed, God is real. This is God. And this God doesn't owe any man.
1: It doesn't owe any man. It's
0: and
1: real.
0: Our God is not a God of death.
1: Mm-hmm.
0: He's a living God. Mm-hmm. He's still. And you know, all that I experience, even till now, they are still, you know, I cannot comprehend it.
1: Hmm.
0: Because it's a will of God telling me that he's ever faithful.
1: Ever faithful.
0: He's ever real.
1: Ever faithful.
0: And he's a living God. So I return all the glory to him this morning.
1: Glory to God.
0: Because several people that we went through the treatment together, there was a particular woman, very mighty in this country. I didn't know, I met her in Mexico.
1: Mm.
0: I was meeting in Ikoyi. This woman, if she could buy her life, if she could buy back her life,
1: should
0: this woman would buy her life back.
1: Mm.
0: Before she came to Mexico, she had spent over £400,000 in the UK. She had colon cancer. We came back to Nigeria from Mexico. This woman still went to Germany, spent a lot of money. All the equipment we were using in the Mexico hospital, this woman bought everything. Yet she could not survive it. But I give all the glory to God.
1: All the glory to God.
0: Because I survived
1: Amazing.
0: Cancer.
1: Amazing.
0: And God blessed me too.
1: Hallelujah.
0: So this is my testimony.
1: Wow. Wow.
0: And I'm giving it to the glory of God the Father.
1: Hallelujah.
0: God the Son.
1: Amen.
0: And God the
1: Holy. Amen. Amen.
0: And I also want to encourage people in the house.
1: Mm.
0: What is that you think is impossible?
1: Mm.
0: What is that situation that is terrific? What is that situation that brings about fear in your heart that, is God still real? For God to be real to me in this situation that I mentioned to us, God can do anything.
1: Of course.
0: Are you sick in your body? Are you sick mentally? Are you sick financially? Mm.
1: God
0: is still in the business of healing.
1: Absolutely.
0: What is it that you are trusting this God for? He's still real.
1: God is real.
0: And he's still working miracles.
1: God is real.
0: And
1: God
0: he's a God of miracles. And as he did for me, he can do for you. Trust him again.
1: Oh, yes. Oh, yes.
0: Put your hope in him. The Bible says in the book of Proverbs 3, trust the Lord with all thy heart. In all thy ways, acknowledge him.
1: Will fulfill.
0: Do not lean on your own understanding. In all thy ways, acknowledge him.
1: Mm-hmm.
0: And he will straighten your path.
1: Wow.
0: As much as you continue to trust him, as long as we continue to look up to him as the author and the finisher of our faith,
1: yes,
0: he will never let us down.
1: Hallelujah.
0: And he continues to be our God.
1: Hallelujah.

0: very much. I mean, for the most part of your testimony, I had good pimples. I had good pimples on all over me for the most part of that testimony. And amazing. You see, every time people come on this program, I mean, we are just awed all over again, awed by the greatness of God. And this testimony, this is a wonderful, wonderful one. And I'm sure that everyone who has listened today has been amazed by how great God is. We know Him. We know Him as a wonderful, wonderful, great God. But again, every time, you know, we see Him in a different light. Yes. Go ahead.
1: To crown it all, I went through the process of cancer treatment. We spent over $120,000.
0: Wow.
1: But God did not allow us to sell a pen.
0: You did not sell any of your assets.
1: We didn't sell a pen.
0: Hallelujah. Hallelujah.
1: And we did not go into debt.
0: All in the power of Jesus' name. Let's worship Him. Let's worship Him. And
1: Father, I give you
0: crown Him.

There is more light to have. You are such a good day. You are such a bad day. You are God all by yourself. You are faithful all by yourself. You are real all by yourself. All glory to you. I give you faith, Lord. I give you all thanks to God. I give you all adoration to God. I give you all praise to you. Thank you, merciful Father. Thank you, faithful Father. Thank you, my good Father. Thank you for the beginning of blessing. Thank you for the ending of blessing. Thank you for the grace I have. Thank you, my ever present self. Thank you, my spirit. Thank you, my spirit. My place of faith. My king of blessing. My Lord. You are God, you are you, you are merciful. Thank you, Jesus. Thank you, Jesus. Thank you, my God. I did not know this glory, Lord, because it has lifted me in my life.

us, for your mercy. Speaking for me. The Bible says it is not by good work, it is not by bad work. For it was so mercy on to whom you want to do this. You just have compassion on whom you want to have to fight. I thank you, I am to Thank you, excellent Father. Thank you. Great and mighty are your works.

0: Oh yes.
1: And you know what? I know what? As that testimony was going on, we also got. Hallelujah. Hallelujah. And as that testimony was going on, we also got this from one of our listeners. Thank you there very much, my dear brother, Brad Tokwe KB. He sent to us saying, thank God for saving me from stray bullet yesterday at Maryland. Wow. Wow. Glory to God, bro. This is a brother, one of our listeners, saying to us, thank God for saving me from stray bullet yesterday at Maryland. See what God, we see what the Lord does, protecting his own. And he also wrote to us saying, I was saved from food poisoning incident. Wow. Thank you, Lord. Our Lord, he has said to us, Psalm 50 verse 15, call upon me in the day of trouble, I will deliver you, and you shall glorify me. And that's what we are witnessing today. Our dear sister, Aladjum Okeyegbola, glorifying God who delivered her because she called out to him in the day of trouble. And you see our dear brother too, Batokwe KB, thank God for saving me from stray bullet yesterday at Maryland and for saving him from food poisoning. Hallelujah. Thank you very much. Laosh from Abuja saying, amazing testimony. God be praised. Amazing testimony. God be praised. Thank you for joining us and for acknowledging God's power today. Thank you, Mommy Oji, saying, Olajumoke, congratulations. May this God be your God forever in Jesus' name. Amen. And I love what you have quoted now. That's from Psalm 45. And I love that part. It says, this God, he will be our God even unto death. Even unto death. That should be what comes out from each of us. When we hear of God's goodness, we say, this God, he has been our God, and he will be our God even unto death. And we have also this testimony, Grandma S, thank you very much for joining us this morning. This is what she has written. I'm praising God with this daughter of God, also my namesake. Exactly, you are namesake, Grandma S. I'm praising God with this daughter of mine, also my namesake. I see a greater work of grace that God did inside our very dark challenges. She was used by the same God to give real life in Christ to many souls in the hospital. God is faithful, and his mercies will never come to an end in your life, Jumoke, in Jesus' name. Amen. Amen. Amen. And that's a very important one, because even while you were struggling for your own life, God used you to give real life in Christ to the many people in that hospital. We also have this. It says, hallelujah, hallelujah, hallelujah, from Stabiodun and Seka. Thank you very much, man. Thank you, Lord, for that great testimony. We worship you, Lord. And yes, we worship you, Lord. And she also writes saying, thank you, Lord, for all the testimonies. Glory be to you, Lord. We worship you. Wow. Wow. Wow. Wow. Hallelujah. Is there any God like Jehovah? In the days of Elijah, he did so many wonderful things. Even today, he does great things. He does great things. And on that note, we are going to end Thankful Thursday today. God has renewed our faith, and we ascribe all the glory to him. We celebrate him, the God of the days of Elijah, and the God of our days. He's our God. He has been the God of our fathers, and he will be our God even to the end. Thank you very much, sis, for joining us this morning. And I pray the Lord will continue to use it to his glory. Your testimony will abound. And from your testimony, many people will have renewed faith. And the name of God will be glorified in Jesus' name. Amen. At 8 a.m., it will be time for the Lord's side. Stay with us. God bless you.

And yes, there's no God like Jehovah. And there's no God like Jehovah. And that's our worship this morning. That's our worship. There is no God like Jehovah.

0: 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God bless you.
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0: Engaging the culture with the mind of Christ.

And yes, good morning to you once again. And what a great joy to be reminded of this wonderful testimony. I do not know whether you listened in full to that testimony, and I do not know whether you have listened to it before here on gospelbearersradio.com. And when that testimony was first given, I said, as you heard there, that as I listened, I had good pupils all over my body. But I will tell you again that every time that I listen to this, to that testimony again, I kneel down and bow in awe of God. And as that song played, that hymn, "Only the Power of Jesus," now I find myself going back on my knees again and praising the God who is worthy. Who is worthy to be praised? And I mean, as I listened this morning, I said to myself, perhaps God wanted us to play it again for someone, someone who perhaps is facing a daunting situation. There's a message for you there. There's a message for you there that the God who has done it in the past is more than able to do it again. He will do it again and again and again and again. Do not be afraid. And definitely do not be dismayed. You know, in the scriptures, you always have "do not be afraid," followed by "and be not dismayed," because there are two different things. I want you to be afraid. The second is to lose all confidence, to begin to fret and to begin to wonder what is happening. You can be afraid. What is ahead of me is quite daunting, and you are afraid. But to be dismayed is to totally lose your confidence and to begin to wonder, where is God? You cannot see His face. You know, you can be afraid and say, "God, help me," but you can be dismayed and say, "Wow, I can't even see God. I can't even see His hand. I can't even see Him walking in my face. I can't see Him near, or I don't even see a way out." You know, and that's being dismayed. And you find in the scriptures, "Be not afraid," often followed by "and be not dismayed." Do not be afraid and do not be dismayed. Don't begin to say, "Wow, I can't see a way out," because with your Lord, where we cannot see a way, He has 1,001 ways where I cannot see even one.

Okay, we have this testimony coming in, and God bless you, sis, for sending it in. Testifying to God's greatness and help during the defense of an academic dissertation. And we give God the glory for your life, dear sister. And we pray that the Lord will perfect that which he has started in the name of Jesus. Indeed, a prayer request was sent when that dissertation was to be defended. And the Lord helped her through the first stage. And she has returned. And she has returned to give thanks. Best of these for my dear sister. God bless you, man. This is what she has written. She has written saying, "Good morning, dear people of God. I'm thankful to God today for his numerous blessings, especially for my son's recent graduation. He made what is tough so easy because he handled it. I worship you, Lord. You alone are God." Hallelujah. And we thank God for that wonderful testimony from you and from your family. And I love what you wrote here. God made what is tough so easy because God handled it. And may the Lord teach us, all of us, to be wise enough to commit everything into his hands. This part of the song says, "The way he worked it out for me is wonderful." And that's so true. The way he worked it out is wonderful.

0: ojúzọ̀ láyé ge ọmọ ọlọ́run ti jinlẹ̀.
1: And yes, indeed, we have to thank God indeed for all the great things He has done for us. And also for the wonderful testimonies we have had this morning on gospelbestradio.com, including that one from way back by Pastor Mrs. Oyigbola, thanking God for how He took her through thorny roads to a joyful end and healed her of that horrible disease.

And also for our sister's son's graduation. Amazing. I recall when he started in that school, because I was told. And when she informed me on Sunday that, well, Sunday was graduation day, I said, wow, our time flies. See what the Lord does. And in the midst of a challenging period of life, the Lord has given the family even reasons to be joyful. And I pray that the God of all comfort will comfort you, keep you comforted, and grant you the opportunity to see many, many glorious occasions and celebrate indeed.

And also for our sister who has completed the first stage in defending her doctoral dissertation. Wow. We are proud of you, Ma. And the grace of God will continue to be more than abundant for you in Jesus' name.

Okay, I'm also just putting on WhatsApp now. My dear sister saying, thank you, Jesus, for this great song. Okay, the great song. I woke up with it this morning and also used it as one of my devotional songs this morning. Thank you, sir. God's guidance and grace always. Good morning and have a lovely day. Wow. Glory to God. Well, and I'm always gratified somewhat and then grateful to God when randomly, well, never randomly as it has been proven, when the Holy Spirit leads us to play a particular song and somebody comes back to say, well, that's a song I was singing this morning, you played it just for me. I recall an occasion as well when one of God's daughter was preparing for a ministration, and she told me later on that, you know, as she prepared for that ministration, she was contemplating using a particular song during the ministration, and then when she tuned into Gospel Studio that morning, it was the song we were playing, and she took it as a sign that God wanted her to use that song. And of course, God speaks to us in different ways, in many ways, different, in diverse ways. And as one of Job's friends said, God is always speaking, if only we would listen. That is true. He may have applied it wrongly, but it is true that God is always speaking, and it is us who do not listen. I pray we'll always hear Him. I pray we'll always do what He wants us to do every moment of life. In Jesus' name.

And it would appear like I can never have enough of this. It can never have enough of this song. Because there's just a way that it resonates with me from a very, very, very from a very deep part. And using the adjective deep would appear to be most appropriate, because this is a song talking about ijinle ninu ijinle. For those who don't understand Yoruba language, ijinle ninu ijinle means maybe the closest to it you can understand it when say only the deep can cause the deep. As in, the mysteries of God are just so deep. His mysteries are so deep, are so profound, so far-reaching. You have no word to describe it. Maybe the best expression would be to use what Paul used in Ephesians when he was speaking about the love of God, talking about it so high, so low, so wide, so that you cannot really wrap your head around it. That's the way to describe the mysteries of God, and that is what this song is celebrating.

I do pray that every time you will always look back and say, wow, his ways in my life, his interventions in my life in the past spoke of his goodness, his interventions in my life today speak, his interventions today speak of his goodness and his greatness, and I know that his interventions in the future will also show forth his goodness, his greatness, and his might all over the world. This is one of the songs I love to put on repeat. Another song is this by Mercy Chinwo, and this particular rendition, this particular live rendition of this song, it's a very short clip, but I would like to put it on repeat because indeed I think it says something so profound. Let me try and play it now.

And I do pray that that will always be your testimony. You always have cause to say, see the way, you always have that testimony to say, see the way he cares for me, see the way he has loved me, see what he has done. And, you know, to describe God as, say, as saying that he is as someone who has carried my matter on his head. And that is, well, that is maybe pidgin English for he has made my matter his matter. And why would he not? Why would he not? Because I'm his, you are his. Did he not say that he has engraved you on the palm of his hands? Is that not what he said? So don't be surprised if it appears to you that, to use the words of Mercy Chinwe in that song, if it appears to you like he has carried your matter on his head, meaning that he has made your matter his matter. He has made your matter his matter. Remember that hymn, "Fear him, ye saints, and then you will fear him, ye saints, and you will then have nothing else to fear." Make loving him or serving him your duty, and your want shall be his indeed. Hallelujah, in the highest heavens.

and we have this again from our sister. So for me, thank you very much. You said it just as it happened to me this morning. He spoke and confirmed his love to me, and I'm blessed to have had him when it was played. I was overwhelmed by how loving God is. Thanks for playing all my songs this morning. You touched my mumu button. I know, because I know that Daddy Jile and Jile Ninu Jile, maybe two of us, we share that. That's one of the things we share together. We share our profound love for Daddy Jile song. She said, she's what she has been on WhatsApp. You can leave the Jile song to be playing all day. Well, you know what? I would love to do that. In fact, I wanted to leave it for much longer. I would just say to myself, let me not bore some people out there. But, you know, that's the song I could leave, you know, on repeat all day myself. Ijinle, Ninu Ijinle. I mean, it's such amazing and profound worship and expression of the greatness of God, because you just cannot understand his mysteries. His mysteries are so deep. The mysteries of God are so deep. And in the way he intervenes in our lives, in the way he orders the world, and the more of the Bible you read, or the more of human experience you encounter and study, you just wonder at the way God works. I mean, look at the testimony we had this morning on Thankful Thursday, and many other testimonies. Just wonder how great God is. Amazing.

And we also thank God for our dear sister, Sadito Oniga, joining us this morning and saying all praise, glory, and honor for bringing us to God, for bringing us safely to the end of the month of July. That's true. This is the 31st of July. See the way he has carried us. See the way he has cared for us. See the way he has made our matter his matter. Let's be his holy name. Thank you, sis.

Did you know 8 verses that remind you of God's love? The Bible is filled with verses that sing of God's incredible love for His people. Sometimes, life storms can make us question God's love. These 8 verses are among the many that assure us of God's unwavering love. 1. John 3:16. Perhaps the most famous verse on love. John 3:16 declares, "For God so loved the world that He gave His one and only Son, that whoever believes in Him shall not perish but have eternal life." This verse highlights the greatness of God's love, so great that He sacrificed His only Son for humanity. 2. Psalm 86:5. The psalmist sang of God's love, saying, "For you, Lord, are good and forgiving, abounding in love to all who call to you." This verse highlights the accessibility of God's love, available to all who seek Him. 3. Isaiah 49:15-17. Here the Lord answered those who say, "The Lord has forsaken me, and my Lord has forgotten me." The Lord said, "Can a woman forget her nursing child, and not have compassion on the son of her womb? Surely they may forget, yet I will not forget you. See, I have inscribed you on the palms of my hands. Your walls are continually before me." Number 4, Isaiah 43:4. God declares His love through Isaiah, saying, "Since you are precious and honored in my sight, and because I love you, I will give nations in exchange for you, and peoples in exchange for your life." This verse emphasizes God's valuing of His people, precious and loved beyond measure. Number 5, Jeremiah 31:3. God spoke tenderly through Jeremiah, saying, "I have loved you with an everlasting love. I have drawn you with unfailing kindness." This verse emphasizes the eternality of God's love, unchanging and everlasting. Number 6, Romans 8:38-39. Paul, in his letter to the Romans, proclaimed, "For I am convinced that neither death nor life, neither angels nor demons, neither the present nor the future, nor any powers, neither height nor depth, nor anything else in all creation will be able to separate us from the love of God that is in Christ Jesus our Lord." This verse offers a powerful guarantee of God's love, unconditional and enduring through any circumstance. Number 7, 1 John 4:8. The Apostle John writes, "Whoever does not love does not know God, because God is love." This verse emphasizes the essence of God's being, love in its very self. 8, Ephesians 2:4-5. Paul describes God's love, saying, "But because of His great love for us, God, who is rich in mercy, made us alive with Christ, even when we were dead in transgressions. It is by grace you have been saved." This verse emphasizes the motivation of God's love, immense mercy and grace leading to our salvation. Why is this important? These verses are like whispers from God, reminding us of His unwavering love. Knowing and experiencing this love can bring immense comfort, security, and purpose to our lives. Thank you for listening. I am Adetutu Awonuga.
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Well, I mean, that's just a beautiful episode for Thankful Thursday on Gospel Best Radio. Reminders of God's love, and glory to God for that. Thank you very much, sis, for bringing us that episode today. And thank you all for joining us this morning. It's time now for On the Lord's Side, Christian Perspectives on News. And

Now, yes, good morning to you once again. It's Thursday, the 31st of July, 2025. The program is on the Thursday, the 31st of July, 2025. The program is on the Lord's side, Christian perspective.

exist. And this is a very disturbing development, really. But, you know, when you hear Nigerians must go, when Nigerians say Nigerians must go, Nigerians must be reminded of Ghana must go in the 80s. And it is, I mean, the rivalry between the two countries is already well established. And again, the communion between the two countries, the fellowship on other levels, has also been well established. It is a sad thing to witness, whether in the 1980s when Nigerians were saying Ghana must go, or now in the 2025 when some Ghanaians are saying Nigerians must go. It's always a sad thing to witness when those who should be brothers, you know, turn on one another. I'm not one to be so big on celebrating African brotherhood. I know there are some academics and some thinkers who celebrate, who make a big deal out of African brotherhood. I just see all humanity as one. And when things like this happen, it's a very sad development as well. But you know, those who are protesting this in Ghana, they are making some important points. And I'm a Nigerian, but I want to make those points as well. I want us to reflect on why they are saying Nigerians must go, or the reasons given by some of the people who are on the street saying Nigerians must go. I remember that when people were saying Ghana must go in Nigeria in the 1980s, it was for economic reasons. I think there was austerity in Nigeria as well. And there were many Ghanaians in Nigeria. Many people were feeling, maybe they are taking the many economic opportunities that Nigerians ordinarily should take. And maybe they were excelling. You may know, I mean, recall as well that in South Africa, there is now well established this anti-Nigerian sentiment, where we are told that many South Africans feel the Nigerians corner many of the economic opportunities there, and they put the blame on the foreigners in their country, including Nigerians in particular, for cornering those economic opportunities and not allowing them to thrive. Now, this is not a new thing. If you go back in history to Germany, the years before the Second World War, that was one of the positions pushed by Adolf Hitler and his Nazi party, telling Europeans that Jews were responsible for the economic challenges they were facing, because Jews were prospering in Europe and in Germany, of course. And Adolf Hitler and his party made the point that, look, let's just get rid of these Jews, because they are just everywhere, cornering all economic opportunities. And we want to see this as something that we have to see it from spiritual lens. We have to see it from a biblical point of view, where no matter what reason you give, you know, to visit hatred on somebody, you have to see that there is always a justification for the things you want to do. You always find a justification for it. But I haven't said let us look at what some of those who are protesting in Ghana are saying. Somebody in the Punch newspaper report that I'm looking at right now, this lady has a protest card. She's holding a protest card which says Nigerians are kidnapping and using people for rituals. And that's one of the reasons given by those who are protesting, who are saying Nigerians must go. Nigerians are kidnapping and using people for rituals. Now, maybe I want to say, no. Why? That must be a lie. But hey, is that not happening in Nigeria? That's happening in Nigeria. So much so that when something has become, unfortunately so notable in your country, then it is easy, even if it is not true, it is easy for people in other countries to say, this person is a Nigerian, that's what he's doing. Because people now, and this is so sad to say, because people now know that is what is rife in Nigeria: kidnapping and ritual killings and other atrocities. So now, I'm not in a position to say whether the Nigerians in Ghana are actually doing this thing, but I know that Nigerians in Nigeria are doing these things. I know that the world is a global village. People know what is happening in your country. And, well, when your country has become synonymous with something and you go out, people will think that they're going to do the same thing in their own country. And if it is true that people are kidnapping people in Ghana, that there is ritual killing, are you surprised? Are you surprised that people are looking at the foreign

foreigners there, the Nigerians, they are saying, oh, but this is what happens in your country. You have brought the evil in your country to our country as well. Are you going to blame them for thinking that way? Are you going to blame for thinking that way? And this is one of the instances where we need to look inwards. We need to look inwards and really say the truth to ourselves. I want to read the report as written on Punch newspaper. Some Ghanaians have protested against Nigerians for allegedly engaging in mass prostitution and ritual killings in their country. So that's an addition to it, mass prostitution. And somebody should ask the editorial team of Punch what is meant by mass prostitution. We know of prostitution, right? But mass prostitution, is that suggestive that the Nigerians who are going there in their numbers are just to make money? And you see, there are a number of levels on which we can engage with this. The first is to even lament the fact that Nigerians have to emigrate to get economic opportunities. That's something we should really lament indeed, because look at the resources we have. Whether intellectual resources or material or natural, whatever. Look at it. We have enough to feed ourselves. We have enough for everyone in Nigeria to exploit economic opportunities to the fullest. But unfortunately so, many Nigerians have found it compelling, you know, to leave the country to get better economic opportunities. And it's a sad thing. Every time we think, we have to say the sad thing. Yes, we talk about the inflow of foreign exchange from Nigerians in diaspora, which is a beautiful thing as well, which many people say, look, we have to look at that and celebrate that, which is a good thing as well. But, many people, actually those who have emigrated to other African countries, maybe those who have gone to Europe and America, you know, seeking better opportunities and academic opportunities. But many people who have emigrated to other African countries were just compelled, you know, by desperation to do so. And it should not be the case that we have Nigerians who, for the sake of earning an income, found themselves in prostitution rings and doing all sorts, you know, in Ghana or anywhere. They should not be doing it in Nigeria, and definitely not outside the country. According to Punch newspaper, it says in a viral video on Tuesday, the protesters in their large numbers were seen wielding placards with various inscriptions such as "armed robbery and violent attacks must stop, our health at stake due to mass prostitution. Will protect the rights and freedom of Ghanaians. Nigerians are kidnapping and using people for rituals. Our kids are getting missing because of Igbos." And then there's this point, there's this part about the story as well, where we are told that the people in Ghana are actually narrowing down to the Igbo, to the Igbos in Nigeria, the Nigerian Igbos in Ghana, as responsible for the things they are complaining about. You know, the Igbo people are so enterprising. Many people have said that if you get to any part of the world and you can't find an Igbo man, then you must know that place has no economic value whatsoever. You'll be shocked at the places you are going to find an Igbo man. People say that about Nigerians generally, but it must be said in particular about Igbo people. And one must celebrate them for being that enterprising and daring. And then I remember a very long time ago when I bought my first car, and we were traveling, myself and my friend, you know, youthful exuberance. We wanted to go to Ibadan from Lagos, and we did travel to Ibadan to see my sister. And as we traveled, where the new car developed some issues very close to Ibadan, and we had to make a detour into a remote village on the outskirts of Ibadan. So it's not a remote village, because when somebody told us that, oh, for us to get this car, we have to go into that village and maybe try and buy something. So we made a detour into that very remote village. We found ourselves there. And anytime we remember this story, my friend and I, we just laugh. And lo and behold, in that remote village in the outskirts of Ibadan, there was an Igbo man selling motor parts. You won't believe it. There's an Igbo man there selling motor parts. So people say this a lot, because they say if you get to any part of the world and you don't find a Nigerian, that place has no economic value whatsoever. And
when they say don't find a Nigerian, they actually mean don't find an Igbo man, because even if other Nigerians will not go there, you find an Igbo man. So I'm not surprised that there are many Igbo people in Ghana making, well, engaging in economic activities. That's all good. It is okay and indeed profitable for the countries of West Africa to have open borders. I've never supported open borders in that sense, but at least to have this ease of traveling back and forth, to be able to establish business and to have a wider market, you know, to have a wider market. So if you are producing something in Nigeria, to be able to take it to Ghana to sell, if you are producing something in Ghana, to be able to take it to Nigeria to sell, you have a bigger market, and there'll be more prosperity, and all those arguments are good and valid. But to then become associated with evil things is wrong. So now, I do not know whether it is just like anti-foreigner sentiment that is responsible for this, or whether it, as a matter of fact, these ills complained about, armed robbery, kidnapping, mass prostitution, whatever that means, whether those things are actually happening in Ghana, and if they're happening, whether the Nigerians are responsible for it. What I'll say is this, for the Nigerians who are in Ghana or anywhere in the world, you have to be good ambassadors of your country. You have to be good ambassadors of your country. And I expect that the Nigerians who are doing honest work in Ghana should also be in the forefront of speaking out against the other Nigerians who are involved in horrible things, and should not simply say, I'm a Nigerian, I don't want people to talk ill of Nigeria. The point I'm trying to make is that for those of us who are on the Lord's side, we should not just follow the crowd in saying, oh, wherever they are speaking against Nigerians, I'm going to stand up for Nigeria. I mean, that's too simplistic an approach. In the same way, if you are a Christian in Ghana, you should not simply say, oh, whenever they are speaking up against those foreigners in our country, I'm going to, of course, be on the side of Ghana. It's a simplistic way. A Christian would not simply say, oh, whenever they are speaking against my country, I always stand for my country. Whenever they are speaking against my country, I'll always defend my country. That should not be the approach. You want to ask yourself the question, why? What are the issues? And if the issues, from a Christian point of view, tilt against your country, you need to be able to point it out. If indeed some people from your country are doing this, and you need to be able to point it out. And if lies are being told against your country, then you need to be able to defend your country as well. So it's not as simple as saying, oh, they're speaking against Nigeria, therefore I'm going to be against Ghana. Oh, they're speaking in favor of Ghana, therefore I'm going to be, if I'm a Ghanaian. If you're a Christian, you want to first look at the issues, and these issues are weighty. As I said earlier on, we do not know, because sometimes, you know, the old English adage, give a dog a bad name so as to get rid of it. If there are people in a particular country who do not want certain foreigners to be in their country, what they would do is to give them a bad name and whip up all sort of sentiments. So there are many issues here engaged there, so much so that the path of wisdom for someone on the Lord's side is to be very careful in engaging with a story like this, very careful in joining one side or the other. You may be surprised that some people just have anti-Nigerian sentiment or anti-foreigner sentiment, and then they want to give the foreigners there a bad name so that everybody can say, oh, let's get them out of our country. That could be the case. It could also be the case that these evils are actually multiplying in Ghana, and the people there are afraid and concerned. I say, look, these are the things that Nigeria has become known for, and hey, let us get them out of our country. I think the more important point for us as Nigerians to note is that, unfortunately so, sadly so, regrettably so, embarrassingly so, our country has become known for the evil of kidnapping and ritual killing. I think that should be the sobering point for us above all else. That should be the sobering point above all else. That people in other countries now know that, oh, Nigerians, they do that. Because if we were to go before a neutral arbiter now, they'll say, yeah, Nigerians, we know Nigerians, you are known for that. You know, that is the news always coming out of your country. And that's very sad indeed. And that's the point I'm going to reflect on it. As I expect the representatives of our government
to meet with the Ghanaian government to look at the issues and to douse the tension, I think we also should look inward and say to ourselves what exactly has happened to us that all of a sudden we have become known for this. That's a very sad one indeed. And we can apply that on a personal level as well. You do not want it to be the case that if you arrived somewhere and some evil begin to happen, people say, oh, but this person has always been known to be the promoter of such an evil thing. That's a sad thing. It's a sad reputation to have. It's a sad reputation for Nigeria to have now, that wherever Nigerians go, there you find kidnapping and ritual killing. And of course, when you become known for something that evil, it makes it easy for people to lie against you, assuming that some people are telling lies now against those Nigerians. It makes it easy for people to lie against you. Oh, but we know what's happening in your country, and that's exactly what you are bringing to our country. Let us pray that the peace of God will reign everywhere in the world. And I do hope that this will not degenerate into something violent. There is never a justification for violence or for hatred. You can make your point and say, we don't want these people in our country, or we want our law enforcement to be more alert to their duties, but there's never room for hatred, like the kind of hatred that we have seen, you know, from South Africa, you know, where you find protests that result in killings and murdering and killing of other people. There's never any justification for that. That's not freedom of speech. That's not freedom of expression. That is pure hatred, the kind of hatred promoted by the devil, whose mission is to kill, to steal, and to destroy. Let us pray for peace. Let us pray that our two nations will work this out. We are friends. I have many friends who are Ghanaians. We have, even in this community, respected and loved members of this community who are from Ghana, who also love us. We love them. They love us. And you find, and this is the point about where you have ethnic tensions or tensions between nations. You find that at the root, if you look very deeply, you find that you actually have friends from the other side. In Nigeria as well, we have ethnic tensions. Even yesterday, there was this debate on Twitter about how Yorubas were raised and taught to hate the Igbos, and back and forth like that. And in the final analysis, finally, it is usually politicians and other people with their own objectives who exploit these fault lines. Because I look around myself, and I have friends who are Igbo people. I have people I'm very, very fond of who are Igbo people. I have clients who are Igbo, and I suspect that they are fond of me as well. I have Igbo who must be fond of me as well. And of course, there are many Christians who are Igbos. We are in the same church. We love one another. We celebrate one another. We help one another. And so you wonder if I can have this kind of relationship with this Igbo person on a personal level, on a business level. How is it then that it is said that our people hate their own people? You know, so in a sense, it is always the politicians who are trying to exploit this. I know the fault lines are there. The fault lines are there. The differences are there. The things we do not really like about Igbo people are there. The things they don't like about us are there. But on personal levels, we're able to move across those lines. We're able to overlook those things because we find that the things that unite us as human beings, they are much more than the things that divide us. But those who want to profit from the division, they escalate these things, they amplify them, and before you know it, people say, oh, I'm not supposed to have anything to do with that person. That is not the will of God for the world. When he sent his disciples out, he sent them to all over the world, to the ends of the world. And what is that? Actually, I mean, what is that picture painted to us in Revelation? The picture of when at the consummation of all things, people of all language and nations will be united, you know, by Jesus Christ, everyone from
people from every walk, every nation, every language, wearing their white robe, bearing in their hands palm fronds, and all singing one song, before one throne, to one God. We must never forget that picture, that the Lord, that we have been united by Christ, especially when you are talking about people in the household of faith. We have been united by Christ. We're talking about people in the household of faith. When your brother is a Christian, you must know that the thing that unites you is so deep and more important, more profound than anything that may divide you. And I think that's the point to make for those of us on the Lord's side. When you look at issues like this, when the person you are talking about is a Christian, is your brother, both of you are united by Christ. Christ is your brother. How can you then turn against the person who is your brother, who has been saved by Jesus Christ? How can you turn against that person? And you see, if we look at issues from that perspective, it will moderate our thinking, it will moderate our thoughts, it will moderate our actions. Indeed, we do pray that the glory of God will spread in all the world, and that all the people in Ghana and the Nigerians in Ghana all will be made the captives of the will of God, in Jesus' name.

0: Okay, next I came across this story. This is a story about a singer in Nigeria. She did not start out as a gospel singer, but is one now. And I really admire her. Her name is Chidinma Ekile, not only for her talents, which is well noted and exceptional, but because at some point she decided to only sing gospel song. I know maybe that's my mumu button too, just to use Sister Fumbi's expression this morning. I really admire her that she chose, you know, to use her talent exclusively for God. And of course, she must have done that knowing that she would lose some opportunities. You know, it comes with sacrifices. Anyway, I came across this. She gave a testimony, how the devil told me to take my life. Chidinma Ekile, I want to play it. Just some clips from that testimony.
1: I want to share a little bit of my story. I went to the mountain. I'm not Jesus, but I fasted and prayed for over 40 days. And I lost a lot of weight. Trust me, that experience was something I never imagined. Yo, this is me coming straight from the United States, straight into the bush. I literally slept on one side till I was done. I cried. I sang. I prayed. I never believed that God speaks to people. Like, it was too real. He said too many things. And I'm like, how can you love someone this much? And I just want to share a little bit of my story. You know something? While I was there on the mountain, the enemy tried everything to take me out of there before my time. You know, it was more like I was in a theater. God was like performing a kind of surgery on me. He was taking out some things. He was putting in some, you know, he broke me. Right now, trust me. I'm not saying, I mean, we all like good things, but material things don't push me anymore. The truth is, I've had the best life I could have had. I've seen it all. But he gave me something different. He gave me something special. I was saying he broke me into shreds. You know how when he wants to make you, he breaks you. He's not looking for perfect people. He's not looking for strong people. You know, he's not. If not, he didn't have to come to die. So the enemy tried to take me out of there before my surgery was done. He took me to the cliff, to the very top of the mountain, at night when there was no light anywhere. And he said to me, I was standing right there at the cliff. And he said to me, jump. I was like, what? The voice came again, jump. I should jump. You won't keep us. It's not. If he said to me, jump. And the voice was so strong. You know, I feel like the enemy has seen what the Lord God is about to do. And he said, we need to cut this short. We need to abort this mission right now. I was going to take that jump.
0: Interesting. And the thing that caught my attention in this testimony is the part where she said that, well, she was pushed by a voice, you know, to jump, to commit suicide. And that's the point we need to make, really. I was having a discussion with my sister some months ago when she visited, and she told me about a scene from that popular movie, The Passion of the Christ. I'll tell you, I've not seen that movie because I just cannot bring myself, you know, to watch it because of the horrors, you know, visited on our Lord, and that on a personal level. But it's a film that everybody should watch. But she was telling me that when we started discussing some Easter character, and we're talking about Judas, she said to me that in that movie, although that's not the way it was recorded in the script, but in that movie, that there were some demons, you know, following Judas and saying to him and pushing him to go and commit suicide. Because some people say that, okay, Judas was the son of perdition, so that's why he committed. That's not why he committed suicide. That's why he betrayed the Lord. There is nothing in the prophecies from the Old Testament saying that the person who betrayed the Lord will commit suicide, although there is a point of saying that the money that he bought will be used to buy that field of blood. But you know what? The overarching point is that when it comes to killing and stealing and destroying lives and destinies, it's always the devil. It's always the devil. I love that the makers of that movie made it that way. That when Judas became distraught, sorry in a sense for what he had done, they ensured that he killed himself. Unlike Peter, because Christ has prayed for Peter, when Peter became distraught and saw himself as having betrayed his Lord was killed. When he saw himself as having betrayed his Lord, he wept bitterly, but he did not kill himself because the Lord had prayed for him. And what I'm trying to make is that for us on the Lord's side, we have to see the matters of suicide as spiritual, from a spiritual point of view. That's what Chidima was saying there, that when she was pushed to like ending her own life, she rightly understood it as the devil pushing her to do that. And somebody in the comments section also wrote, saying that this, I want to read the quote, "That was how I was saved by an angel during my suicide mission in 1995. Satan told me to go and jump in the river by MPA, but thank God for his intervention. He sent an angel on my way. He stood me and led me to Christ. My people, God is so real. That's the reason why I am alive." And so, if you come across somebody who is suicidal, do not just say, "What's wrong with you? What's wrong with you? Just get out of your depression." When somebody who is depressed, don't just say, "God, what's wrong with you? What has happened to you that's not happened to anyone?" We have to see it from a spiritual point of view. It is the devil at work, and his mission is to kill, to steal, and to destroy. And I pray that the Lord will pray for you and pray for me and pray for all his people again, that he will crush Satan under our feet. For those who have been saved from his hold, all of us have been saved, we say glory to God for this testimony by Chidima and this other person who testified there. Glory to God. And for as many people as are depressed this morning, for as many people as are entertaining suicidal thoughts, we know it is the devil. And in the name of Jesus, we rebuke him and we pray that he will deliver you in the name of Jesus. Amen. I want to thank you very much for joining us this morning on Gospel Best Radio for On the Lord's Side, Christian Perspectives on News and Current Event. I will be with you again tomorrow by the grace of God. Whatever you do today, please remain firmly on the Lord's side. God bless you. God bless you very good.
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